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1: Happy Sunday fun day. Thanks for hanging. 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We are going to check in on the number one team in college football, the top-ranked Ohio State Buckeyes. Coaches poll came out this week, OSU number one. We're going to go to Columbus and talk with a former Ohio State Buckeye linebacker, Joshua Perry, who you see on NBC Sports. We'll do that in about 20 minutes.

0: in San Diego as we go to Christine Lisi in the studio with the post-game show. 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
15: Who keeps your business running? Your people. And who keeps your people running? Your people people. But when admin time piles up and overhead turns into overheadaches, your people proficiency plummets. That's why Bamboo HR perfectly integrates all of your people functions, so you'll prune that pesky admin time on HR tasks by, oh, let's say, 17.6 hours a week. At least that's what our customers tell us. Power to the people people.

0: Oh, Johnny Ball Game. Oh, my God. You're making me relive it again. I'm going to cry. But before I get to my point, to my Warriors, you start with a dream, and then you believe. Your thoughts become magic, and then you achieve. Boom, shakalaka. Oh, my God, Johnny, I'm starting to cry. I mean, you're right. What Drew Brees said to Sean Payton, there it is. I mean, you're just feeling the emotion, how sports can convey what is important to the world, the humanity of sport, and becoming and loving one another and doing the best that you can. Sports becomes synonymous with the community, with the world, showing love. Oh, my yep. God, Johnny Ball Game. Oh, yep. Way to go, buddy. Love you.
1: Thanks, bro. Thanks, brother.
2: Baltimore checking in. Sammy Boy in Baltimore. What you got tonight, Sammy?
3: What's up, man? I had a totally different topic in mind, but having heard everything you're talking about, I'd like to switch gears from my initial
2: appreciate
3: thing.
2: Appreciate that. Just
3: how good it makes you feel, man. I remember when I saw the Ravens win the first Super Bowl. I'm 30 years old. That was, what, 2013? I mean, I didn't even watch football, and I was crying for my city, for how amazing it felt for everybody to finally come together in a city that historically has been so divided, and like it just connects you in such a way that like it does bring a tear to the eye, man. And like, thank you for being so positive and being so just bringing it to everybody's attention. Like it's incredible, man. It really is. And like, to pivot a little bit, I'm an Orioles fan. Watching Adley Rutschman go made me really upset. Especially in the same division, it's heartbreaking. And it's like the thing that's heartbreaking about it is such a guy that embodied where he went. And I don't want to make it negative because it's so positive, but that's just how it can affect you. I was almost brought to tears seeing him go this past week. And it's just, that's how emotional it can make you. And I love the show, and I love your positivity. I love how much you've needed a point to point out how emotional it can make you. And, thank you, man. You're the best.
2: Hell yeah. Thank you. There's Sammy Boy in Baltimore. Only two men in the building have to eat or wear the win and the loss. That's it. And I'm cool with that because they are the two most important people in an NFL building. Sammy Boy in Baltimore talking about the Ravens' second Super Bowl championship and the relationship Joe Flacco had with John Harbaugh. Special. And the relationship Trent Dilfer had with Brian Billick. Not special. I mean, John Harbaugh went to bat for Flacco when it probably wasn't a great move. Joe Flacco's Super Bowl 2012, that was the fifth year of his rookie deal. And Baltimore gave him the Megaplex deal, and I believe they missed the playoffs two, maybe three times when Flacco had his new deal, and they had to transfer all the money to Flacco. It didn't work. But what else are you going to do, I guess? But that relationship was special in Baltimore. Raven fan right now, man, you need Jesse Minter and Lamar Jackson to have that. When the head coach and the quarterback are both studs and respect each other, not only that, but like each other. Remember John Gruden and Rich Gannon? They'd like it beers together and just nerd out on football. It's a very special relationship, and it doesn't always work. It's not that you don't have to, it's not friend. I'm not saying it's a friendship like Sean Payton and Drew Brees are. That's like closer than a friendship. That's why I love sports. That's the emotion of a Hall of Fame speech. It's not always that case. I mean, Bill Parcells and Phil Simms love their sideline banter. That was respect, though. No, they weren't pals. They had to get a job done, and they did. And Phil Simms and Bill Parcells are both in the Giants Hall of Fame. Chuck Knoll, Terry Bradshaw, bumpy, man, not good. It's not always Dan Marino and Don Shula. It's not always, and this was at times, there was friction between Bill Walsh in Joe Montana. It's a very important deal. I'm going to talk about it with our next guest, Compass Media Network. You'll hear him on all these Westwood One affiliates this football season, calling games. Spent 17 years in the NFL, Pro Bowl quarterback Steve Berline coming up. Westwood One Sports Night, Johnny Ball Game. 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
4: 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Westwood One Sports.
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1: You want to keep tabs on the Sunday night crew here? You can follow me on social media, X at Ballgame underscore KTIK, Instagram at Johnny Ballgame underscore KTIK. Great stuff with Steve Berline, Stuart Kovacs. Just having fun on a Sunday night. Love talking to those old NFL quarterbacks. By the way, you can text us 310-840-4910 if you can't call. We get it. Text some of your thoughts anywhere you want to go on a Sunday night. Let's get right to it. Two for two with Stu.
0: What will the sports world be talking about in the morning? It's two for two with Stu.
2: All right, Ballgame. You started the show talking about the Pro Football Hall of Fame, especially Drew.

0: Breeze getting in as a member of this class. We also had some other great members as well. We had Larry Fitzgerald, who is number two all-time receiving yards. We had Roger Craig, the great running back. Luke Kuechly and Adam Vinatieri, arguably the greatest kicker of all time, or the most clutch kicker of all time. Of these guys, do you have any specific standout memories? I know you talked a lot about Breeze at the start of the show, but especially with these other four guys, anything that really stood out for you?
1: They nailed it. Such a terrific class. You know, the only thing they didn't do is it's ridiculous that a coach who's eligible for this with six Super Bowl rings couldn't quite make the cut. That's silly. But now Roger Craig getting in, he was a role player on a really good Niners team. But I'm okay with Roger Craig in because I love those Niners teams. And hell, he did, you know, catch 100 balls, 1,000, sure, fine. Terrific class, I thought. And I enjoyed most of the speeches, too. It wasn't a Ray Lewis one-hour speech. I thought Larry Fitzgerald, I mean, is there a classier guy in the whole thing than Larry Fitzgerald? Probably not. The only takeaway, I guess, and we'll see it tomorrow, is, you know, Adam Vinatieri taking a shot by mentioning Bill Belichick's girlfriend. Like, damn, man. Like, and then the balls deal with McAfee, his buddy. I thought it was a good ceremony, man. Next year is insane, though. Because for me, Gronk is 100% first ballot. Adrian Peterson is 100% first ballot. Richard Sherman, Ben Roethlisberger. I don't know how you keep them out. Sherman was the premier corner with Revis for an era. Two teams. I mean, next year's going to be a murderer's row of guys trying to get in. And then the veteran receivers, the Smith, the Holt, the Wayne. It's just, man, it's a log jam there, Stu.
0: Yeah, and to your point, the five guys getting in, it's different, right? Like, you get basketball. Listen, the Basketball Hall of Fame, I feel like almost everyone gets in that.
1: Everybody gets in.
0: Yep. And at baseball, you know, sometimes you get zero, sometimes you get a bunch of guys. There's no limit. But I feel like the football one is very unique because, like you said, like, you're kind of threading the needle of getting the exact amount, the five guys getting in. So it's going to make next year very tough.
1: I'm a big thing on, Stu, as a Hall of Fame nerd, me like anybody else. Were you the best at your position for a part of your career or not? Or an MVP, the best player in the league? Because I look at, for example, Reggie Wayne was never the best receiver in the NFL. He was probably never in the top three. But he was terrific. I don't have a problem with a Reggie Wayne getting in. His numbers are comparable there to Marvin's. But was he ever the best player at his position? If I can say yes, for example, Gronk, for example, Adrian Peterson, for example, Richard Sherman. And they're the best player in the league at their position. That, to me, carries a lot of weight.
0: Absolutely. Also this week, we had the coaches poll, the top 25, come out. We have Ohio State at number one, Oregon at number two, Georgia 3, Texas 4, and Notre Dame 5. Any takeaways from this poll, whether it's a top five or somewhere else, is someone really underrated, someone really overrated? I know we're a couple weeks away from this to get getting started.
1: Stu, I mean, I'm not gonna give you some bull crap on this one. The world of college football in August just no longer exists, nor means jack or squat. Not even as if it did before. All these teams, 50% roster turnover, coach turnover. None of these dudes have played with each other. We don't get a preseason game or even a joint scrimmage here. Nobody knows. Everybody's fences are up. I don't know who's going to be good. I know who spends the most money. That's Oregon. That's Ohio State. That's Indiana. I mean, that's kind of where I am in Moneyball/college football now. We will see. I mean, I'll be there just like everybody else will. Week zero, week one. I can't wait, Stuski. But for me, I don't know the rosters. I don't know anybody really that does.
0: Yeah, the turnover. Yeah. It is not like when you know, years past where you knew who was, you know, the guy, the quarterback sitting behind the starter, and he's now a junior or senior. He's finally getting his chance. You don't get that anymore. It's just a whole
1: No, you don't get the 13 starters coming back. 22 let them in. Looking tough. Text that movie to Stuart at 310-840-4910. What quote was that movie from? First one who says it gets their name shouted out on Westwood One National Radio. You guys, preseason NFL week one. Yeah? Are you going to gamble on it? Look at the quarterbacks is kind of what I do, but that's not where I want to go. But it feels to me, you know, whatever preseason in whatever sport it is, I think the NFL's doing it right. I ain't got no worries with an NFL preseason. So let's get back to it. I'm Johnny Ballgame, and this is what we do.
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0: to Alabama? Alabama Jack, you son of a gun, you're up. Jack in Alabama, what do you know? What do you say? That I cannot explain, Jackie boy in Alabama. But I am Johnny Ballgame, and I do think, finally, like, what were they doing? Running backs don't matter. Stop it. Anyway, getting some sense. General managers realizing how to manage this thing. I'm Johnny Ballgame. Download the Westwood One Sports app.
1: Packers star Micah Parsons says an October return date against the Cowboys is realistic. Imagine that. His first game back against the team that traded him away.
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0: And why don't you want to pay your best player? And to be honest, the McCaffrey contract is looking better now. All kidding aside, but it felt with that Zeke deal, felt like that was when teams started to get scared. Because they gave him the deal when, I mean, Zeke, the way they used him, which is driving his ass into the ground. If you're going to use a back like that, you don't want to extend him the way you did. So I totally get that. I'm Johnny Ballgame, Westwood One Sports. 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
1: Are running backs back? Atlanta's Bijan Robinson, Jonathan Taylor of the Colts, and Detroit's Jahmyr Gibbs landed big money extensions to keep running the rock for their teams. Can these big-time backs carry their teams to the playoffs? Westwood One Sports.
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0: Games is week one. It's because I know, I get it. I talk to coaches. You don't want to play a tough team week one anymore. You got 70 new players, yo. So do they. No, you got to patty cake up. You got to bring in lollygag tech. You know, you can, you got to go cupcake state. And I get it. That's your preseason game. Give them a preseason game. I think you'll see better week one matchups. There's like three. Look it up. Look at week one. Not trying to buzzkill this because we'll be watching every second of it and loving it. But yeah, I expected a little more from a varsity letterman in that regard. College football. Text that movie. 310-840-4910. We're all over the movie quotes tonight. But that's kind of a typical Sunday night. Monday morning with Stuart Kovacs producing and Peyton Lodge, son of Roger, running our radio board. Quarterback competitions, why do we care? Especially this year. Like, Stuart Kovacs is just as guilty. Beck?
1: 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Is Westwood One Sports.
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0: It's a hell of a, I mean, yeah, it's a mess. It's a story. You know, that'll be a true crime doc if I, you know, wherever, coming soon for that, Stu. 310-840-4910. Get to your calls, get to your texts. How about from Alabama? Ball game, what are your thoughts on the Saints? I think the Saints are a great play to win the division. I think the Saints were the best team in the division the final 6 weeks last year. I saw Tyler Shuck go 5-4 as the starter for that team last year. Did any other quarterback have a plus 500 starter record as a starter last year in that division? Did Bryce Young? No. Did Baker? No. Atlanta? Hell no. I mean, I think Tyler Shuck's the only returning starting quarterback in that division that went over 500 last year. It felt like Kellen had a rhythm, and the Saints were able to sign good players, too. Yeah, you gotta love what the Saints are doing, dude. I mean, that division's nuts. Who knows? But, yeah, that's why you're not going to throw the Saints away. I actually think they have a really good shot to win that division. Schedule's a big thing, too. At Detroit, at Baltimore, so you're probably 0-2. And you know this league, those 0-2 teams, I feel so bad for them because you have to win week three. Like, you know, you have to. And you're 0-3, you're like, okay, we now have a 7% chance to make the playoffs here. Oh, crap. That's what happens in that league. You go 2-0 and it's like, dude, we have a 63% chance to make the playoffs? It's not maybe not that high, but it's around those numbers. So I think the Saints are going to be in the mix. I don't see. We'll see, though. It's the NFL. It's what we're all going to watch. I don't know. I wasn't sitting here last year telling you that I really like what the Patriots are going to do and that Seattle is going to go from a nice 10-7 team to a defense that couldn't be stopped last year and the best player in the league on offense at receiver last year. Sure. Nobody knows this. That is why they play the games, Chris Berman. 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Got some college a little bit we want to get to as well. We'll get your calls going. Johnny Ballgame. Late night, Sunday into Monday on Westwood One Sports. 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
1: Cleveland can't figure out its quarterback situation, said just about everybody for the last quarter century. And this year, questions keep coming. Shedeur Sanders or Deshaun Watson? Those are the options in Cleveland.
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1: Serious about a preseason red zone. Scott Hansen, we need you. We'll talk about that a little later, too. And I have just a

0: First time checking in Big D tonight with Tony in Dallas. Tony, you're live on Westwood One. What you got?
1: Hey, Johnny, we love the ball game on Sunday night.
0: Yes.
1: Talking about a couple of things that I'm going to throw you and see what you think. The guy that was talking about Art Schlichter made me think of Rick Leach from Michigan. I never heard of the guy in the NFL. You were talking about quarterback-coach combinations, and I was thinking of Troy Aikman and Jimmy Johnson. When Jimmy Johnson was told he was going to go into the Hall of Fame, Troy Aikman was crying on the air. I had to wipe his eyes. Appreciate you taking my call, man. Love the show.
0: What was that with Jimmy you said? I'm sorry, say that again. Oh, when Aikman was crying on the air.
1: The relationship with quarterbacks and coaches. Yeah. And it made me think of Aikman and Johnson. And when Jimmy was doing that, the pregame show, whatever, on the network, and the guy from the Hall of Fame came and told him he was going in the Hall of Fame, they went to Troy Aikman and Joe Buck in the booth and just to see Troy's reaction. And Troy was wiping his eyes, and his comment was, of all the people on the Cowboys that went from our team, Jimmy should have been first.
0: Troy's beautiful. I'm a huge Troy Aikman fan. Thank you for the call. And Troy is so classy when he didn't have to be, when that turned into a train wreck with Jerry and Barry, the White House. Troy was classy every step of the way, and I got a ton of respect for Troy Aikman on that. Because as you see, well documented in the Netflix doc, Troy was like, I hadn't talked to Barry in like 3 months, Barry Switzer. And I mean, that's one of my ultimate what ifs ever. And it's crazy that I even have to ask this, because my partners over here, Lloyd and Harry, they weren't even alive when this was going on. So they this is totally foreign to them. But I'll tell you, Stuart Kovacs, this guy, Jerry Jones, hired this guy, Jimmy Johnson, and maybe the best coach / talent evaluator ever as far as talent evaluation in the team that Jimmy built. And then the owner, Jerry Jones, fires him after he won him back-to-back Super Bowls. Like, I can't even believe I have to ask this, but what if he didn't fire the guy who just won him 2 straight Super Bowls? And I get, I mean, men and ego, and there was some harsh things said. And I think we all know, if you're a man and you have another dude, and women too, shoot, where you say something that crosses the line with someone, or someone says something to you that crosses the line with you, you're done with them, dude. You're done with them. And Jerry was right in one sense. They still would win another Super Bowl. He could find another coach to win him a Super Bowl, and he did. But they just left way too much meat on the bone. You didn't win it in 94. Steve Young had his get the monkey off my back year. And that was a great NFC championship game between the Niners and the Cowboys. The pass interference, non-call, that type of thing. But that's like one of my biggest what-ifs ever. If Jimmy would have stayed, how good the Cowboys would have stayed in the 90s, man. Jimmy would have kept finding players. Players would have, anyway, all that stuff. And I love moments like that. Guys, there's only 2 men in the building that wear the record, whether it's a win or a loss. And it's one of the most important relationships in all of sports. And that's what we're going to get back to a little bit. We'll get 2 for 2 with Stu next hour as well. Stu, preseason week 1, scale of 1 to 10. 10 is the greatest thing ever. 1, it means absolutely nothing. Where is Stuart Kovacs with NFL preseason week 1?
2: I'll say I'm a 7. I'm going to watch a lot of it, probably more than I should, more than I need to, but I will be tuned in this week for sure.
0: 100%. Are you going to gamble on it?
2: I will go that far. I will not gamble on it, but I will watch it.
0: All right, good text here. Text says, I wanted to say I think about how big of a loser you have to be to go on social media and call out Ryan Leaf for his shortcomings 30 years later, specifically when he's the main call for the reinvented Pac-12. I can already picture those people. Anyways, I didn't like Leaf back then, but I'm a big Pac-10 guy and can't wait to see what Leaf could do. Appreciate the call, or appreciate the text, Bradford from Michigan. It's a beautiful relationship. Two most important people
3: this
0: in the building.
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0: Gibbs landed big money extensions to keep running the rock for their teams. 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Westwood One Sports.
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0: State. And I get it. That's your preseason game. Give them a preseason game. I think you'll see better week one matchups. There's like three. Look it up. Look at week one. Not trying to buzzkill this because we'll be watching every second of it and loving it. But yeah, I expected a little more from a varsity letterman in that regard. College football. Text that movie. 310-840-4910. We're all over the movie quotes tonight, but that's kind of a typical Sunday night, Monday morning with Stuart Kovacs producing and Peyton Lodge, son of Roger, running our radio board. Quarterback competitions, why do we care? Especially this year. Like, Stuart Kovacs is just as guilty. Beck?
1: 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Is Westwood One Sports.
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0: have to win week three. Like, you know, you have to. And you're 0-3, you're like, okay, we now have a 7% chance to make the playoffs here. Oh, crap. That's what happens in that league. You go 2-0, and it's like, dude, we have a 63% chance to make the playoffs? It's not maybe not that high, but it's around those numbers. So I think the Saints are going to be in the mix. I don't see. We'll see, though. It's the NFL. It's what we're all going to watch. I don't know. I wasn't sitting here last year telling you that I really like what the Patriots are going to do and that Seattle is going to go from a nice 10-7 team to a defense that couldn't be stopped last year and the best player in the league on offense at receiver last year. Sure, nobody knows this. That is why they play the games, Chris Berman. 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Got some college a little bit we want to get to as well. We'll get your calls going. Johnny Ballgame, late night, Sunday into Monday on Westwood One Sports. 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
1: Cleveland can't figure out its quarterback situation. 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And this year, questions keep coming. Shedeur Sanders or Deshaun Watson? Those are the options in Cleveland.
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0: deployed on foot. The Cougars, Bledsoe could never do that. Anyway, just, yeah, it was a big deal. But, it, yeah. 310-840-4910. Got 2 for 2 with Stu coming up. And still wanted to talk, if you missed earlier, the my ultimate takeaway from the Hall of Fame. And just it just reemphasized why I love football and why I think a lot of you do too. It's because of the emotion. That's why we're sports fans, right? We ride the emotions. Why else do you do it? Unless what? You just gamble on it like a computer? Then maybe you're not a sports fan. You're just a you're a gambler. You're a horse player. You're a handicapper. That's what you do. But like fans, it's about the emotion. It's why we do it. We want, dang it, to hug our friend or get in that group text chat when your team wins. I'll tell you this, though. When my, and this is so stupid, but it's what we do. When my NFL team wins on Sunday, it's like impossible for me to be in a bad mood on Monday. Like, I pop into the week. Even if my fantasy teams lose, my parlays go to hell, I've lost whatever money, but you know what? My NFL team won. Like, we ride those emotions. And it just was beautiful seeing what I saw with Drew Brees and Sean Payton. It was beautiful. That's why the NFL, I think, has the power that it has. The relationship that you can see develop. Not everyone does. But the relationship that you can see develop between a head coach and a quarterback. Brady, Belichick, Brees, Peyton, right? Marino, Shula, Eli, Coughlin, Rodgers, McCarthy. That's back. You know, Bradshaw, Noel, Russell Wilson, Pete Carroll, you know, Jim Kelly, Marv Levy. I don't want to leave anybody out, but you get it. Peyton Manning, I guess, and Tony Dungy. No question, Mahomes and Andy Reid. Those are the two most important in the building. So I do want to get back to that a little bit, too. That's the beauty of sports, and that emphasized it right there with the Hall of Fame. 310-840-4910. Hammer it. We got 2 for 2 with Stu coming up. I'm Johnny Ballgame. It's Westwood One Sports. Download the Westwood One Sports app.
1: Packers star Micah Parsons says an October return date against the Cowboys is realistic. Imagine that. His first game back against the team that traded him away.
2: People are worried about the knee.
1: Will Parsons be ready to pack a payback punch?
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14: Kirkland fires in the 1-2 pitch.

0: have tied the game 5-5. And the first pitch swinging, he rips one to right field. Lucas has it. Going to be a play at the plate. The throw on the money, and he punches out Stubbs. What a throw! Right on the money. The tag placed by Kirk, and the Blue Jays go on to the 12th. Nathan Lucas does it again. Blue Jays hoping to get this to the 13th inning. 0-1 count to Hill. Ground ball. Pass to diving Jimenez at short into center field. And the Philadelphia Phillies walk it off with a 7-6 victory.
1: I think it starts with pitching, you know, and you know, Max was good yesterday. Shane was good today. You know, it's Schwarber is Schwarber, you know what I mean? Hitting a 2-0 breaking ball and I think a 2-1 changeup, Oppo, you know, but I thought it starts with pitching and then just the at-bat quality, you know, from certain guys. You look up and you look at the series, Hemi had, like, Lukey, Bateman coming in, Vlad hoping, you know, he's swinging the bat better, Kirby, you know, swinging the bat. So guys are kind of starting to be a little bit more like themselves. And that's without George the last couple of days. So it's kind of what we envisioned from the get-go, and we got to kind of keep this rolling the rest of the way.
2: Fan Morning Show, Sportsnet 590, The Fan, Ben Ennis and Brent Gunning back together again for the first time in a long time. Blue Jays, though, cannot complete the sweep. Lose 7-6 in extras to the Phillies yesterday. But four straight series wins, first time in the season that's happened. And kind of, sort of, making things interesting in the final month and a half of the season. 3.5 games back of a playoff spot. Brent, it is good to see you. First time, long time. What are we to do with now the final month and a half of this baseball season where, yeah, they've underperformed. 7 games under 500. Nobody's envisioning that record it being the result of more than 100 games played for a good baseball team. But they're kind of doing some stuff that is making you think things are coming together. Maybe some pixie dust. Have they captured your imagination?
3: Imagination, no. Attention, yes. But that's really just like the attention economy of sports at this time of year. Yeah. I would just like to be on record. I did a lot of my believing that I shouldn't have this year already. I suppose, well, actually, yes, calendar version of that. With the Toronto Maple Leafs and like, will they or won't they? And what's going on? I've played that game once. I've ridden that roller coaster. So I'm just going to protect myself and tell myself over and over again there won't be much believing. But that doesn't mean you can't enjoy what's happening here. It doesn't mean it can't be exciting. So am I going to get sucked in and enraptured with like the hope of the wild card chase? Probably almost certainly not. But are these games exciting and are you enjoying them? Mm-hmm. Absolutely. So, yeah, that's ultimately where I land on it.
2: Nah, I mean, allow yourself to believe. Come on. God, it's
3: I already did yourself. It. No, you can't have it both ways. You told me all in the spring, or actually, this is more like a January, February. Like, no believing for you. Tiss, tiss. How dare you believe about those dastardly Toronto Maple Leafs? And then I was like, no. Actually, you could believe to see the light in things. You don't have to be all doom and gloom all the time. First time those words have ever escaped my mouth. And look what I got for it. Well, I guess Gavin McKenna. So
2: pretty good.
3: All right. Yeah. You know what? That was a good argument by me. I don't know what you've done to help convince me of this, but good argument by me there.
2: Always exciting when you can make both sides of an argument.
3: Mm-hmm. I'm good. You want to know what's going on in here? I'm doing that all day.
2: Yeah.
3: Probably not would be the answer to that.
2: I shook my head, though, when you said, do you want to know what's going on in there? Yeah, okay, so it's a huge four-game series against the hottest team in the history of baseball in the Boston Red Sox. We're coming off a series loss, though, to the A's. But I am starting to believe, again, not that the Blue Jays are good. Don't write it in the newspaper that Ben Ennis said that the Blue Jays are good, okay? But that in this American League, in this wild card chase, the turtle race that is the third wild card spot in the American League, that they could be the team that finds its way in there. And then who the hell knows? I mean, at this point, the way the season has gone, that would be wildly successful result to get to the end of the season and find yourself in a wild card series against the worst division winner in the American League, which would be sick, which would be the AL West winner, which is barely above 500. You'd tell me the Blue Jays couldn't win that series? I'm telling you they could.
3: Sure.
2: There's stuff that's happening, right? Mm-hmm. And it's four straight series wins. I don't know. Again, I said that with the weirdo Cubs game. God, there are like just little moments, a hit here, a pitch there, and you're a strike away from winning that game on Thursday against the Cubs.

0: I'm just throwing that one game out because I don't think it actually counts.
1: I would imagine there to be a series of events is how I look at it. Like, that's a one game thing.
0: No, I think that game actually, like, because it was postponed,
1: because we're attaching it to
0: the series from previously in the year. Anyways, there's stuff that's starting to happen, right? Maybe Thursday not included. But, like, Nathan Lucas, the two-run homer on Saturday in extra innings when the Blue Jays looked like they've squandered the opportunity. God, who didn't think it was happening yesterday when he guns out the potential winning run at the plate in extras? And, of course, like, yeah, there's only so much you can ask your bullpen to do. Mm-hmm. Lazaro Estrada in a third straight outing. Like, probably not going to work out. But, yeah, no, there's little things that are happening. Brett Bateman, which we'll talk about.
1: Yeah.
0: This guy goes from major league debut, first pitch he sees, hits it off the wall for a double. Every plate appearance looking good. Good defense. All of a sudden, he's hitting second. He's leading off against a tough lefty. There's certain things that are happening that are like, oh, well, Vlad hit a home run.
1: Vlad hit a home run.
0: And yeah, like, not everything's going great. Like, we're going to hear back from the Trey Yosevich specialist, I guess, today. So that wasn't not ideal.
1: Awful.
0: Yeah. George Springer is, dealing with bumps and bruises, whatever. But yeah, there's certain things that, okay, could the Blue Jays finish with 82, 83 wins and be the third wild card in the American League? Abso-freaking-lutely.
1: The biggest takeaway I have from that is, for shame on you, American League, if that's what a third wild card looks like. But it's going to. You talked about it being a turtle race. Turtle race to me implies, if I could get pedantic for a minute, like a slow progression forward. This is really much more like a Mario Kart race, but everybody's just shooting bananas left, right, and center. And they're just a lot of slipping back. It's like forward progress. Oh, wait, we are who we thought we were. Like,
0: you know what the deal is? If you're going to do the Mario Kart race, yeah, you don't have to worry about getting hit by the blue shell.
1: That's right. You ain't in the lead. Yeah. No, I think
0: and
1: that
0: somebody's getting the blue shell. And not to cast aspersions on the greatest team that ever lived, the Boston Red Sox.
1: Yes.
0: We'll talk to Tom Curran later on at 8:30, host of Red Sox Baseball on NESN. But, like, you think, like, so they're just good forever? Like, they're just going to win all the games forever. They finally lost a couple. Mm. You don't think they're due for, like, maybe a losing streak?
1: Certainly
0: blue
1: could.
0: Blue shell?
1: Yeah, could see it happen. The problem is just, like, all of the other mushy nothingness around you. Now, do I think all of these teams are good? No. The reason they're all in this position is because they all stink to varying different degrees. So I will throw the addendum that I feel like I always throw in here. If you want to tell me you believe solely because the American League stinks,
0: yeah,
1: I will not talk you off of that take. If your take is more like, hey, here's what I'm seeing in the Blue Jays,

0: absolutely find a way. You mentioned Bateman there. You know me. It took me a while. Raptors had to get above 500 before Coach Darko graduated to Coach Darko Rajakovic for me. I will now officially stop calling him Jason Bateman, like me and Sam McKee did last week. He will now be Brett Bateman. So good job by him.
1: Yeah. Listen, I guess you're judging the results as well as the way he looks, but man, does this fellow look like he is unfazed by the moment? And maybe this is also damning with faint praise, because the rest of this lineup doesn't look like the way Brett Bateman looks like he takes a plate appearance quite often, right? Able to take a walk, able to foul off pitches, able to take the ball the other way. I think you'll probably be wanting in the power department, but join the club. Like, that's the way she goes.
0: Well, the good news is nobody's going to make it look worse on this Blue Jays team.
1: Correct.
0: From the power department.
1: Yeah. No, and this is a guy in the return for Kevin Gausman that many people poo-pooed at the time. And we'll see. He's only three games into his major league career, just has his first RBI in his major league career yesterday. But obviously the Blue Jays see something in him. Well, one, they felt it was worth giving up Kevin Gausman for in a season in which they are clearly not punting and did not sell off all their rental pieces. Like, Shane Bieber, still around.
0: Yep.
1: And yeah, if not for Kyle Schwarber, would have had a nice little start yesterday. But Kyle Schwarber does exist. But not...
0: He exists so much. He's the first guy you got to deal with.
1: Yeah. But yeah, like, obviously they believe enough in Bateman's skill set that they would feel he's worth acquiring for and then immediately call him up. But then, yeah, okay, you get one game to get your feet wet at the bottom of the lineup, then right up into the two spot, and then right after that into the leadoff spot against the lefty as well, which, like, it does indicate what they think of this fella and his ability to work even a tough lefty pitcher. And from what I've seen, I think the faith is well-founded.
0: Yeah, I think that there is a understanding of what the floor looks like for this player, right? Ceiling, it's like, I think we can all quibble about, and prospect evaluators are going to even differ on something like that. But I think there's an understanding of a guy that can, okay, like, professional at bat, who knows if those professional at bats turn successful. Like, I think that's where the prospect part of this all plays in. But you understand what he can give you as a defensive center fielder. And this team has just always wanted to have that spine, right? You know, for whether it's going all the way back to like Pilar and Kiermaier, even before it's Varsho, right? Like the idea of those guys, and then they want to have Jimenez there, and obviously what they have with Kirk. So no, I think it's someone that they show some trust in. I do also think there's an element of, and they've kind of shown this approach in the past, the second George Springer's out of the leadoff spot, it's almost like, let's get nuts. Yeah. We can do anything up there. It doesn't matter what you want to do. It's like, and I don't say these have been bad options in the past, but be it a Nathan Lucas that we've seen in that path, in that spot before. I just think they're kind of unafraid. When Springer's there, seems like to just kind of set it and forget a thing. They like to put him there. But outside of that, it does feel like that is one of the positions, especially in the like upper third or upper half of the lineup, that they are A-okay experimenting with. And I think if you're going to look at a guy as a kind of defense first center fielder, if he can also be that table setter for you, obviously that adds a ton of value as well.
1: Yeah. Okay. I want to get back to the micro and talking about the specifics of this Blue Jays team in just a second, but I do also want to get back to our turtle race /
0: thank you
1: Mario Kart analogy. And the reason why I think it's a turtle race and not necessarily a Mario Kart race is because, okay, Blue Jays, yeah, would have been nice to have swept the Phillies. No duh. Like, sweeps are good. And yeah, would it have been nice to win on Thursday? Would it have been nice to carve up like a 5-game winning streak and then 6 and then 15 like the Red Sox? Oh, yeah.
0: For sure.
1: That's a really, really good way to get yourself back into a good position in the standings, just by winning all the time, every day, which literally the Red Sox did for a month, like more than a month.
0: It's insane.
1: Like 30-3 is that's a joke. It's one of the greatest month-plus stretches in baseball history.
0: If the Dodgers actually did that, they would have just canceled baseball right now. Like, if the Dodgers had have done that, I think we all would have just packed it in. They would have started handing out rings at any given time. Yeah.
1: Yep.
0: They would start giving out a ring to a guy before every game. It's like, all right, and tonight it is Ohtani's turn.
1: Yeah. Sure. Fine. That was ridiculous. And yeah, that would be great. Like, if you could win double digit in a row, get above 500 with one fell swoop and then go from there, great. But to do what they're doing is all that is necessary, right? To just keep stacking up series wins, especially with the opponents upcoming, because you're going to be facing

0: chasing your direct opponents.
1: Yep.
0: That you're chasing. And yeah, I know the Red Sox aren't in the third wild card spot. They feel like they're home and cooled out as far as the playoffs. They're not.
1: Nope.
0: But yeah, you're playing some of the teams that you're chasing directly in the American League. So you just keep stacking up series wins. I will say that the one team that kind of is the berserker in the American League right now is the team that is currently not in a playoff spot, but is the American League leader in run differential. Did you, like the Tigers plus 87
1: yeah.
0: leads Major League Baseball. They just traded away Casey Mize and Tarek Skubal. They've gone 7-3 in their last 10. They're 58-60. Plus 87, and they're a game out of the third wild card spot. They might be maybe not quite what the Blue Jays were in 2015 when they were 50-51, but that is a team, if the Tigers just said screw it at the deadline yeah. and didn't trade Tarek Skubal and Casey Mize and said, well, we're actually good, we just haven't played up to our potential. You might have been infuriated at the potential of the return that they got and or wouldn't have gotten in that case. But also, yeah, that kind of makes sense. Like they might be the one good team in the mix of the American League, but the Rangers, Twins, Guardians, Orioles, Mariners, who now have the same record as the Blue Jays, my goodness, with that pitching staff. Like none of those teams are any good. So yeah, all you need to do is be the turtle, and then to mix metaphors, shoot your red shell at the teams directly in front of you.
1: I mean, turtles and shells, it's barely a mixed metaphor, honestly. Like, I know there's a giant gorilla driving one of the... I guess he's more of an orangutan. I don't know what the...
0: Donkey Kong?
1: Yeah,
0: because... Oh, he's definitely a gorilla.
1: I don't know. I feel like gorilla's more black in color. Like, he's got kind of the orangey, tanny hue. Like, I have always agreed. I think of Donkey Kong as a gorilla.
0: Yeah, he's a gorilla.
1: You ever seen a gorilla that color in the wild?
0: Well, I don't think I've ever seen a gorilla in the wild.
1: You know what I mean. Like, you've seen a video on the internet of a gorilla in the wild. You have seen it.
0: Yeah.
1: You haven't?
0: Yeah. No, I actually, in fact, saw a gorilla in the flesh last week. We had some house guests, and we went to the zoo.
1: Oh, okay. I was like, whoa. I'm like, how boorish are these house guests of yours?
0: No. Animals. We went to the zoo. Yeah. And there's gorillas.
1: Yeah.
0: Multiple.
1: No, all of them very, very light tan in color there.
0: Yeah.
1: No.
0: I think Donkey Kong is a gorilla, though.
1: Why'd they do that?
0: I can't tell.
1: Answer for the crimes of Nintendo or whatever entity made that. I think it was them. Okay. Anyways, the idea with this, with the Tigers, it's hilarious because you're right. Like you look at it, I've been so bogged down in just looking what an outlier they are in the wild card race. I actually hadn't realized they were the American League leader in run differential. All the wild card teams are. It's like they're at plus 87, Red Sox plus 84, Yankees plus 82. And here's your division leaders, folks. The Rays at plus 46, the White Sox at plus 37, and the Astros at minus 28. Like, yeah, they are an outlier that way. They also lost the thing that, you know, it's not as though the offense didn't help them get to that run differential, but having the 1-2 punch at the top of your rotation with two of the better starters in the American League, yeah, pretty nice way to go about it. So I completely understand the sell-off there, but I also completely understand why, even though they're a game out, if you have no hope in Detroit, I'm not going to begrudge you that. But yeah, every team there is flawed. Most of them, I won't say all, but most of them have like the thing you can look to and say, but if this goes the right way, like I think you mentioned the Mariners there, it's like that pitching should in theory just be enough, but it hasn't been. And yeah, I think the Jays are going to be able to firmly stay in this. Like, I don't think there's going to be some drop to where they're in Royals Athletics land and they're just firmly out of it. But I don't know how close they're going to climb to the actual wild card here ultimately where I land.
0: Yeah. I think maybe we should do some like logical analysis as opposed to vibes. I'm down for vibes, sure. And I started the vibes thing, and like, yeah, vibes are important.
1: Sure.
0: Again, it does feel like good vibes. Vibes are shifting.
1: Mm-hmm.
0: Magic is starting to happen.
1: Sure is.
0: But how about reality?
1: Okay.
0: Like, what are the real tangible things that might be changing for this team? And there's one that needed to change the most. That was scoring some runs.
1: Yes.
0: Okay. So, in this series against the Phillies, they scored 5 runs, they scored 7 runs, they scored 6 runs. Now, granted, 2 of the 3 games did go to extra innings. And before that, they only scored 2 runs in that game in Chicago. But in the final game of the Astros series, they scored 5 runs. Are you of the belief that the run scoring is starting to happen for this Blue Jays team?
1: No, I'm not. I think that unless the thing that we talk about, have talked about all year long, of

0: figuring itself out is going to figure itself out, and that's Vlad. And if you want to do the like, hey, he hit one out, maybe he's figuring it. Okay, fine. Like, you want to believe in that, that's fine. But that continues to be the issue for this team. The run scoring is going to be the thing that's going to dictate this, not just because you need more than the other team, but it's because, generally speaking, the other end of the bargain is more often than not held up. You know, McKee and I joked about this last week. They kind of play the same game every night. It's just they're on the high end of their offensive perception or expectation, or they're not. And when they're on the high end of it, generally speaking, they're going to be right in it, if not win the ball game. But if they're going to do the two runs on five or seven hits thing, you're probably not going to be looking at it, because as good as this pitching staff is, it's just such a tightrope to walk. So I think the runs are there, but they've been there all year long, and that you can squint and you can see it. And why can't Ernie Clement, you know, find a way? And not that it's Ernie Clement's fault, but I'm saying, like, you logically talk yourself through to, like, hey, he gets the big knock here and you got Kirky and if Vlad figures it out. But I think all of those things have existed. And it's not as though there was some, and I do not begrudge them this at all, some big deadline acquisition of a bat to help burnish this thing along. So I still think that's going to be the issue. And that is why I'm ultimately not getting sucked into full belief mode.
1: Yeah, how about this, though?
0: Okay.
1: They're not 30th in run scoring.
0: Wow. Wow.
1: They are 29.
0: Oh, my God. That's literally trending upward.
1: Yeah. The Seattle Mariners knew... pole position, or what's the? I mean, dead last position.
0: That's what you call it.
1: They're third,
0: the loser position. Yeah,
1: they're dead last in baseball. 462 runs scored. So the Blue Jays have scored 7 more runs, same number of games as the Mariners. And boy, look out! Guardians only 4 runs above the Blue Jays for 28th in baseball in runs scoring.
0: Yeah. And I mean, if you can pass the Mariners and the Guardians,
1: yeah,
0: you know. That's probably it, but
1: I am with you as far as, yeah, there's not, it's not like, oh, they acquired a guy. There's a real reason, and this is why it's happening, because this guy got healthy, or they picked up this guy from the deadline, and as much as I like Brett Bateman, yeah, I think it's quite a thing if you're counting on your offensive numbers going straight up because of Brett Bateman's contributions, despite how much I like him. But I do appreciate the fact that, yeah, I haven't done a show since the deadline here. I do appreciate the fact that they're trying some new things. Like, and Josh Smith has had a horrible season.
0: Yeah.
1: But yeah, he's it's a different look.
0: Sure is.
1: Right? And has come up with some good games in his brief time as a Blue Jay. Brett Bateman, hey buddy, enjoy your first cup of coffee at the major league level and right into the fire at the top of this lineup. This team is just not sitting still and letting whatever happens happen, despite the fact that there is some obvious progression to the mean that should be happening as far as hitting with runners in scoring position. God forbid Vlad actually, you know, get closer to his career norms. But yeah, they're not sitting on their hands. They're doing stuff.
0: No, this is to make it about the Leafs for 5 seconds. This is not Brad Treliving going, season stinks. All right, well, other than Troy Stetcher, there's literally nothing we can do. It couldn't get worse. No one in baseball had scored less runs than them up until 5 minutes ago when the Mariners said, here, we will oblige, you may pass us here. But I think that's why you need to see it. And there's also just an element of baseball, and this is, I'm sorry, back to more of the vibes thing of, you see these guys every day. You're sitting there just from the idea of, you've watched this for 100 plus, wherever we're at in the season here. You do get a little sick of it. And it doesn't mean you completely sour on the players forever or anything like that. But just seeing a new face, a new look, like it goes a long, long way in that regard. So, no, I do like the element that they're trying different things, because nobody on this team has been undeniable from an offensive perspective. Whoever the guy is, you think of like, wow, having a really good season. I don't know, you can make an argument to bump them down on a normal team or something along those lines. There should be no sacred spot in this Jays lineup. So I like the way that they're handling that. You know, this was a big topic conversation with me and McKee last week. The idea of like, do you bump Vlad down? What do you do with him? Do you put him in the leadoff spot? Do you try different things? And I like that they are unafraid to kind of move people around, and whether that's Bateman into the leadoff spot or just giving a guy like Josh Smith a little burn.
1: Mm-hmm. And the pitching's still good. And maybe Max Scherzer isn't as cooked as we thought he was.
0: Well, good, because it has to be. That's the true road here.
1: Yep. Obviously, Dylan Cease is Dylan Cease. Shane Bieber, despite the hiccup yesterday, I think is more than capable of getting out of the first innings now. So that's good. That's really good.
0: Had to get over that hurt.
1: Yeah. I don't know what Jameson Taillon is. He's a guy, but he's your fifth starter. Would have been nice to have Trey Savage back in the mix. No duh. And Jose Soriano.

0: man, on Friday, he I know he doesn't get through five, and that was because Jesus Sanchez did his best Bill Buckner impression in left field, and he gets tagged with the unearned run. But yeah, you should still be able to pitch. The back end of the bullpen still looks good. Jeff Hoffman is a big loss, though.
1: For sure.
0: It is, yeah, interesting to see the knuckleballer Matt Waldron in the mix in the bullpen as well. And I know his career has been up and down. When a guy throws a knuckleball and like a mid-90s fastball,
1: yeah.
0: I really don't know how people hit him, but they have in his career. He's been very hittable. It seems like the most impossible pitch mix to hit.
1: I'm going to guess, without having dug into this, and I don't know, maybe Pitching Ninja did something on this, I'm going to guess there's a significant arm slot difference into where the fastball comes out and where the knuckleball comes out.
0: Well, I would disagree, because then it would be easy to tell which one was coming and he would get annihilated.
1: Yeah. Well, I just, you're right, but it doesn't make any sense to me that he is not, if that's the mix, and it is, doesn't make any sense that he's not like the greatest reliever of all time. Because I don't know. I'm with you. Like, I don't know how you square it up.
0: Yeah.
1: I think about it anyways.
0: Anyways, Blue Jays, it's much more fun, I would say, to talk about this team right now than it could have easily have been the final month and a half of the season. Will they make the playoffs? Far be it for me to guarantee such things. That's your business. But yeah, it's definitely more fun to watch this baseball team. And, you know, if that's all we get out of the deadline acquisitions and this crappy American League, there are worse things to have.
1: I did think about using my powers for good last week, and I have been sitting on this. Like, do I go 100% chance they miss to encourage the sports gods to do that?
0: Didn't you try this once? No, you did. You are one for one in trying this with Brad Treliving. You said, I guarantee he's going to be... Or no, it was with Craig Berube, actually.
1: Yes.
0: You said, I guarantee that he's the head coach for next season.
1: Yeah.
0: So go ahead if you want. Are you saving it?
1: Yeah, save it. There's still a lot of baseball season left.
0: Okay.
1: I got a week of vacation coming up at the end of August. So
0: more vacation.
1: It was not vacation. It was paternity leave. I was grinding. You know what? Here, I have an idea. You go live my life for those 3 weeks, and I'll do the shows.
0: No,
1: didn't think so. So watch your lips calling it vacation. Yeah, actually, you know what? Here's the reporting I'll do on that. I'm going to go home when the show's done and ask my wife how vacation's going for her. Mm. And I'm just going to FaceTime you as she hurls every item in the kitchen at me, I think, is how that's going to go.
0: What is going to be the difference between that and this final week at the end of August?
1: Oh, I told you off air. It's like I'm grinding. I'm in the lab. I'm getting my child ready for his first golf tournament. So I'm basically just like running my own personal golf camp for a week.
0: Yeah, that's crazy. I didn't know they had tournaments for
1: I didn't either, to be perfectly honest. And then a fellow hockey dad kind of tipped me off to it. All right. Psychos.
0: All right, report back on that.
1: Absolutely.
0: All right.
1: The first week of NFL, I'll be back having not talked about the NFL at all, and it'll be like, yeah, whatever, pipe down week one. We got bigger fish to fry here. 6U division, where par fours go 120 yards. Let's see it.
0: Can't wait. All right, Chris Stapleton's All-American Roadshow is coming back to Rogers Stadium in Toronto with special guests Zach Topp and Ashley McBride for their second show on Tuesday, September 1st. We got tickets to give away. Dander, all you have to do is listen to Sportsnet 590 The Fan for the code word, then text the code word to 590-590. 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When we come back, Grange with some great reporting on the potential punishment that could be handed down to Kawhi Leonard. And spoiler alert, it's nothing. Dylan Larkin may actually have to be a Red Wing this upcoming season. That and more next as the Fan Morning Show continues. Ben Ennis, Brent Gunning, Sportsnet 590, The Fan.
2: From the 680 News Traffic Center, I'm Eva Frachescatos. On the eastbound 401 east of your Ontario Express, right lane is closed for a collision. It's low from Mavis Express at Allen in the Express to Collector Transfer. The left lane is closed for a stalled vehicle. West 401 slow 412 to Salem, again through Markham, and then on the south 427 slow south of Derry to the 409 ramp due to construction. There's a certain feeling on a Sunday drive. 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

0: who then never does anything. They don't even put out a press release.
1: In fairness, maybe Daktronics would claim that there were private secret things. You know, the things behind closed doors.
2: Fan Morning Show, Sports at 5-9, The Fan, Ben Ennis, Brent Gunning. So that was Amin El-Hassan and Pablo Torre on Pablo Torre Finds Out. They found out that, yeah, one of those other secret endorsement deals that Kawhi Leonard may have had, I guess the reporting that he did have, was with Daktronics, which is, there's a couple of interesting things about it. One, you want to buy something from Daktronics? You do?
3: I'm kind of scared to opine, to be perfectly honest.
2: But you cannot because they don't sell to the public. Oh. They sell to other businesses.
3: Okay, because I was going to say, perfectly honest, it sounds like a company Frank Scorpio would run.
2: Sure.
3: Does it not? Daktronics!
2: Yeah. Global domination is part of their purview. I'm not sure. But no, you cannot, as a member of the public, you can't buy from them a scoreboard, because that's what they sell.
3: Okay.
2: They sell video boards, not scoreboards, like video boards, like Jumbotrons. I suppose if you were a billionaire and you wanted one installed at your house,
3: yeah,
2: you could
3: probably. Because I've often wondered, I love to play the, like, if I win the lottery game with my wife sometimes. And it's like, I absolutely would build a sports complex, like, at my house. So it's like, I can't get one from them?
2: If that were the case, yes, maybe you could. But I think, generally speaking...
3: Well, and especially now that Kawhi may or may not be here, like, could he make the introduction for me, maybe, also?
2: Yeah, I don't think he knows anyone there.
3: Seems like a lot of work.
2: To be fair, I don't think he knows anyone, because, again, didn't do anything. Yeah, so this is a company. Cole's notes is Daktronics. Okay, so they sell to businesses, sports teams, they sell them these Jumbotrons. They were on the verge of bankruptcy. And then all of a sudden, they get this big deal from the Clippers to install this huge video board at their new Intuit Dome. And lo and behold, stock price is going up. They're back in business, baby. And that is it a surprise? Is it like a leap of logic to imagine that, hey, yeah, we'll give you the contract to do this scoreboard. You got to help us circumvent the cap by giving $30 million to Kawhi Leonard. They're like, yeah, and we save our company? No doubt. Like, he can be our spokesperson.
3: Yeah, notably, I'm not bound by the NBA's CBA. Right. So, sounds great.
2: Yes.
3: Yeah.
2: No, great investment by Daktronics.
3: Yes.
2: If it's, we got to give Kawhi Leonard some money on the sly. No duh. But yes, what good is a spokesman for a company, an athlete spokesman for a company? Well, one who does nothing. And it was never, again, we just heard the clip. There was no public release of the information that he was a spokesperson. Plus, he didn't do anything. Plus, what would he do if he were a spokesperson for a company that doesn't have commercials, like doesn't sell stuff to the public, other than maybe like glad handing?
3: These
2: companies, which obviously Kawhi is not doing.
3: I was just saying, like, could you picture the video that would come across as nothing other than a hostage video? Like, let's say, hypothetically, they're like, all right, you're going to shoot a one-time video and we get to play it for, like, a potential state. It's like, I know when the bright lights are on me, Daktronics gets me fired up and in crystal clear 4K video. Like, it's like, what, that's it? And it's... Again, like we've talked about this ad nauseum, Kawhi Leonard, like maybe not the most like electric personality to be offering such things.
2: Yeah. And again, it's all, you know, speculative, I guess. It's not a smoking gun, but it seems like anyone with half a brain is like, yeah, that's obviously what happened.
3: Right.
2: Anyways, nothing has been handed down yet to either the Clippers or Kawhi Leonard. But okay, when will this be finalized? What is the potential outcome for Kawhi? Grange in his latest over the weekend with this nugget, and Grange doing some great reporting, and far be it for me to comment on the editing work of Grange's material, but this thing, the absolute nugget of information is like, it's a little further down the story than I would have put it, because this feels like something nobody else is reporting on. Here's I'll read you directly from Grange's latest on sportsnet.ca.
3: Thank you.
2: Okay, talking about the language in the CBA as far as the potential punishments that can be handed down for a cap circumvention. Nowhere in that language does it say a player can be suspended for participating in cap circumvention. Instead, per the CBA, penalty

0: salary cap circumvention can include team fines, direct forfeiture of draft picks, the voiding of any player contract, and a suspension of up to a year for any team personnel found to have engaged in such a violation, while the player can be required to, and this is the first time I've ever seen this word before, disgorge whatever benefits they gain from a third party in a cap circumvention scheme. A player suspension is not on the menu.
1: Okay.
0: So, yes, is there still a potential punishment that could impact Kawhi Leonard? Yep, if they just void the contract.
1: Right, that's the one.
0: And as Grange has also written, that would actually probably help the Raptors. If nobody has cap space.
1: Right.
0: And the Raptors don't have cap space, and then they don't have to give anything up. They just sign Kawhi Leonard if he's true to his word and just wants to be a Raptor. That's awesome. What a great outcome that could be. Also, not a very likely outcome.
1: Right.
0: Because that is, you want to talk about going to war with the PA, you're taking tens of, if not hundreds of millions of dollars away from one of their members.
1: Yep.
0: Yeah, we're talking about some courtrooms being seen there. To me, this is like, it's over. Like, if that is, you have to abide by the CBA. Mm-hmm. Clippers are going to be punished, and I know it's a dangerous dance here where you got the richest owner in the sport going up against his boss. But he's not his boss, and it's like, who's got the power? But you have to give the impression of being on the up and up, so there has to be some level of discipline here. But that it's all going to be on the Clippers, and they're going to maybe make Kawhi give back his Daktronics money. Like, there's no suspension.
1: No, the suspension there, just to pick up on what you said about potentially it helping the Raptors, I think it just opens, and why it's not just, so say Kawhi Leonard's contract is voided and he's a free agent. It's not just the money on the contract that it is costing him. Because of the way the NBA's CBA and salary structure works, the Raptors couldn't just sign him to a one-year deal, and then they have his bird rights, and they're able to go above the cap. It's like you have to have a player in the fold for, I believe it's 3 seasons before bird rights kick in, because if the contract is voided, you don't carry those over from the Clippers. And this is why the NBA CBA is so complicated and so convoluted. But that's why it would be not just, you know, if there's whatever it is, it's $50 million left on the contract for this year. It's not just costing him that money. It would cost him whatever the extension is also worth. And it is an entire...
0: It's not going to happen.
1: No. I agree with you. It's not going to happen. I think I have landed on what is actually going to happen here. I don't mean in terms of like the punishment levied at Ballmer. Does Kawhi have to give back his Daktronics money? I just think I know when we're going to find out that this happens. So the NFL season opens September 9th. Then September 10th, there's a game. And then September 13th is our first full Sunday of NFL action. I feel like that's just a perfect landing zone. Training
0: Can you
1: camp.
0: Do it on the weekend? Like Friday is all, sure. Generally well, speaking.
1: But
0: okay,
1: you
0: so
1: have
0: Friday
1: several opportunities for a Friday news dump.
0: Yeah.
1: You could dump it Wednesday in the lead up to the first NFL game of the season. You could do it Friday after a Thursday nighter. And while there's still a Friday nighter where Myles Garrett is going to make his Rams debut and Aaron Donald's probably going to come back.
0: Stupid.
1: And then never mind all of the Sunday there is to talk about that's lurking ahead and every fan base is so preoccupied. I know, like, maybe that it's just funny because we're the market, not that we don't love the NFL here, but that maybe is least affected by all of that.
0: Yeah.
1: But I do think that's when you're going to get your answer to all this. And I agree with you. It's not going to be Kawhi Leonard being voided, contract being voided. It's not going to have the contract or the trade walked back in any way, shape, or form. I don't know. It's like Lawrence Frank gets to go watch Raptors games for a year because he's suspended or something. That's what it feels like is going to happen here.
0: Oh, yeah. They're going to be looking for a head on a pike.
1: For sure.
0: As far as a Clippers team employee, Kawhi Leonard is going to have to disgorge whatever benefits he gained from a third party. I don't know how you make a guy give money back.
1: Right.
0: But okay. Good luck trying to get him to disgorge. And then you got to have a punishment levied to the Clippers that doesn't seem like a hand slap, even though all parties, including Adam Silver, would love that to be the case. But you can't. Like, you just can't have a league where it's like, you get to absolutely do this egregious cap circumvention thing. And, like, we kind of look the other way because you're the most rich and powerful owner that we got here. And, like, don't try it again, anybody else. Don't get any ideas. It has to be significant punishment. Like, that's the interesting part. Because also in this piece by Grange, he says, like, hey, I think we are probably at the stage where they're trying to figure out what we do here to save face. Like, what is the punishment? What satisfies not all parties? Because obviously the Clippers would rather just go away, and that doesn't seem like it's going to happen. But, yeah, that maybe the

0: you know, 10 months was enough for the law firm to finally uncover everything. God, oh my God. Can you imagine how bad that the whoever's working on this thing at the law firm would feel if they had never heard the name Daktronics before, and then this Pablo Torre podcast comes out? Be devastated. But I'm going to think that this, you know, reputable law firm working for almost a year on this thing probably investigated that.
1: Oh, yeah, you're thinking of, like, their reputational aspect of it. I was just thinking of, like, I bet when they heard that, they were like, sounds great, more billable hours, like another thing for us to look into.
0: I would think.
1: No, you're right. But that's, I'm just telling you where my head went on this immediately. I was like, sounds like, you know what that sounds like? Giving a big old shake to the old money tree.
0: Yeah.
1: Speaking of money, can it just be that? Like, is there a fine so big? And, like, they're obviously not going to fine Steve Ballmer $100 million or something.
0: Like $10 million?
1: But is there a... Well, that's where I say, I genuinely think it has to get into the astronomical, unbelievable thing. If I just tell you, it's like, all right, the Clippers learned their lesson because Steve Ballmer paid $10 million to the NBA's charity fund or wherever the money goes.
0: No,
1: that can't be enough, right?
0: I'm with you. It's really interesting to think what the punishment could be. That's enough. That satisfies everybody. That Steve Ballmer is like, okay, I'm not going to fight you on this. Like, okay, I know what we have to do here, and it sucks. And, like, yes, if we did go into a protracted, long legal battle, my higher-priced lawyers than yours could probably find a way to find plausible deniability here, but I understand how an ugly look it is. Like, what is the punishment that the Clippers are like, gritting through their teeth? They're like, okay, we'll do it. And that the NBA gets the same face. It has to be draft pick.
1: Well, that's what I was going to say. That's why I go to the financial place first, because I don't think there's any, again, outside of a stupid figure that they're just genuinely not going to get to. I don't think there's any number that you look at and go, okay, that's fair. He paid his price.
0: No.
1: It has to affect the actual team building operations of this team. The problem with that is, like, they've sewered themselves so much for that perspective. The first time they have their own pick that is just, like, unencumbered by anything is 2030.
0: Yeah.
1: So there's already, like, pick swaps baked in and all of these things. I'm sure you could look at, you know, without having them completely in front of me, I'm sure you could go look at some of the various pick swaps and be like, okay, we're going to take away your part of that and the other team just gets the pick. But that's obviously not the same way as if they just had their picks and you just nuked, you know, three of them in a row or whatever it is. But that's when you get into the realm of Ballmer fighting you on it, you'd imagine, right?
0: Yeah, it has to be some level of draft picks. But to your point, yeah, they give them all away. It's hard to imagine where that balance lies. It's a super weird, interesting situation where it's like, yeah, Adam Silver's in charge.
1: Yeah.
0: He's sort of kind of Steve Ballmer's boss, but Ballmer is also kind of Adam Silver's boss.
1: But there's also like 29 other bosses, but they're not all equal. Yeah. There's at least like three or four, though.
0: Yeah, that's the most interesting part. But as I felt as good about the Kawhi Leonard being a Raptor thing than I have throughout this entire process over the weekend hearing that from Grange, because, like, that's written into the CBA that you cannot suspend a player, and I don't think he's going to have his contract voided, so that means he's going to be a Raptor and then the Clippers are going to have to eat some horrible punishment. But to your point, like, yeah, how do you levy a financial penalty that satisfies us,
1: right?

0: or specifically around the Dodgers, right? The idea, like, it's not fair. They could just buy a championship. That's literally buying your way out of jail. Like, it won't be this, but let's just say they're like, it's a $100 million fine. That's right. Literally buying your way out of the punishment that would be levied at just about any other org if they had anything to take away from them. Mm-hmm. It's like, honestly, it feels like it's like, hope there's no kids listening in the car, but it's like when the parents have taken away too many things, I'm like, damn.
1: Yeah.
0: Hope he doesn't do anything else. Like, right. What the hell else am I going to do here? Took away the video games. Yeah. Send him to his room.
1: We have to feed him. Yeah. The authorities will take us away.
0: Cruel for the rest of the month. Like it does. It almost feels like that's what's happened. It's like they should start trading away picks right now. It's like the 2030 one. Get it out of here so you can't take it from them.
1: Yeah. Anywho. Okay. Also, over the weekend, a report that the Red Wings have been looking, for a first-line center in return for Dylan Larkin, who requested a trade out of Detroit. But guess what, Brent? Not finding that for Mr. Larkin. And that as a result...
0: Like, you want the thing you're giving away.
1: Yeah.
0: How about we keep it?
1: Right. Yeah. It does feel like, you maybe went into this thing with the idea that, we're not going to trade him. Anyways, turns out they're not getting what they're asking for in return in trade. So as a result... And maybe this is just posturing, right? But as a result, maybe they can work it out as far as a reconciliation between the organization and Dylan Larkin. I would say, parenthetically, Steve Yzerman moving out of his role. Mm-hmm. But he's not leaving the organization
0: either. No, he's still
1: there. He's going to be in the building.
0: Yeah.
1: You're going to have to see his face.
0: For sure.
1: How do you see
0: feel
1: this thing?
0: Feel his presence.
1: Is Dylan Larkin a Detroit Red Wing in game one of 84?
0: Yeah, absolutely. I'm not going to say the triple digit thing because I don't want to mix this up with the normal prediction markets we have on this show. But yeah, I think he's going to be. I think that the best thing for all parties involved is for the Red Wings to say, all right, Dylan, you want to get traded? We'd love to. Not now. Why don't you go? Heaven forbid, you have a great 25 game stretch to start the season. Then you can go anywhere you damn well please, because they're going to be giving up what it is. This is a depreciated asset right now, and I think that that's the way you have to handle it. I also think that I'd hate to be proven wrong on this if I was the Wings, but like, why don't you go dare Dylan Larkin to be a malcontent? Does that really, really honestly seem like his MO? Like, he seems like a pretty kind of, and you know, I know there's videos of him like drinking beer or whatever, but it's like, seems like a pretty like mild-mannered guy. Like, I don't think he has it in him to like be putting up the good fight if he's back with the team. So I think you kind of challenge him on both those fronts and say, you want to be with the Wild. You want to be with the Florida teams. You want to go be on Vegas. All right, go play well enough that they're willing to pony up something to get you. And I just think that's the challenge you ultimately have to lay forward. Also, it's August. Like, hockey GMs ain't working. Right?
1: No.
0: They're not doing that. So
1: no, they're not. Thing. Yeah, but I mean, this has happened well into the, like, long ago enough that plenty of conversations. The Red Wings must
0: know
1: his value and what is reasonable to expect in return in trade. I do liken it a little bit. I know there are clear differences, and Zach Werenski never put it on Main Street like Dylan Larkin did, where he's like, get me the hell out of here. Mm-hmm. But you don't think Zach Werenski still wants to get the hell out of there?
0: Yeah.
1: Like, obviously. But
0: well, there's one big difference. Zach Werenski can willingly leave in 2 years. Yes, Dylan Larkin's got
1: five. But not
0: five
1: next year. No. Sure. Yeah. Sure. But guess what Zach Werenski did? Like, I'm sure there is actual real human animosity probably between Dylan Larkin and Steve Yzerman, which does like muddy the waters, right? Yeah. Like, they had probably not fans of each other. And probably it was Steve Yzerman in the direction of Dylan Larkin when he was talking about not getting the reinforcements that he wanted, whatever. They don't have a great relationship, probably, which is a little different than the Werenski thing.
0: Sure.
1: But what Zach Werenski did, I think smartly, realizing that, yeah, this isn't going to work, like, when it's so public like this, and everybody knows I'm a distressed asset, probably not going to work out so well. So what I'll do is I'll play ball. Mm. We'll release a statement. We'll do, like, the funny little tweet that the Blue Jackets social team had of the Men in Black stick.
0: Good one.
1: And we'll pretend like nothing happened, all the while knowing that, yes, what you said applies to Zach Werenski. Keep doing your Zach Werenski stuff. Wait for the desperate team to suffer an injury on defense. Not like you need an injury to fit in the Norris champion, but whatever. Just let this thing play out a little bit. Play nice for a little bit. You're going to get your way. You're right. There's a difference as far as the contractual length of the obligation to the team between Werenski and Larkin. But I think that's probably where we're

0: And yet maybe we even see a joint statement about, hey, we're going to try and make it work.
1: Well, there's also, here's the other element too. You mentioned the frustrations Larkin and Eisenman have with each other. That's the other big part about this. Columbus doesn't get to be frustrated at Zach Werenski. He's done everything that's been asked of him. Yeah. He is the Norris Trophy guy. And, yeah, you know, if Dylan Larkin's lot in life is a point per game center, which he isn't always, but like the high end of him absolutely is that, mm-hmm, and can be a first line center, maybe not a franchise one, but a first line one, then go be that guy. But when you're not being that, it leaves the wiggle room of, yeah, it'd be nice if the team was better around you. It'd also be nice if they had a true blue number one center.
0: Yeah, if you were better.
1: Right. Yeah. Nobody looking at Zach Werenski going, if only we had the Norris Trophy winner here. Oh, wait, he is here.
0: Yeah.
1: I don't think we're giving Dylan Larkin the MVP or even like, I don't know, like a Selkie or anything anytime soon. It's not going to be getting those. So I think that's the other part of this.
0: 22nd in Selkie voting last year.
1: Well, dare I, actually. I'll continue to dare if you will. And does he get that if America doesn't win gold? Probably not, honestly. I think they're like, hey, I got to give him something. Throw another American on the ballot. But that's the thing I ultimately look at here with the Larkin situation and the way it's going to play out. They're going to have to hold firm here because you can't just give this player away for as maybe low in the grand scheme of things as I am on Larkin. You still have this asset that you have to make something with. And you also have to, there is an element of like for the betterment of like your fraternity of GMs. Like we've heard this conversation in the NBA all the time. Like, can somebody hold firm? Please. Can somebody actually draw and keep the line in the sand? And it's like, if Steve Yzerman can't do it, and I know not him anymore, but still him. If he can't do it, then genuinely no one can.
0: Yeah.
1: If he can't do it with this player also, that's the other part.
0: Yeah. I would say that if you do want out, the best way to approach that would be to not make it as public and not make it as showy as Dylan Larkin did, right? Through his agent, through his representatives, through the media.
1: Mm-hmm.
0: It would be, and not like Zach Werenski, but Zach Werenski, again, put the toothpaste or attempted to put the toothpaste back in the tube. It's just to do the behind closed doors thing that Brady Tkachuk did.
1: Yeah.
0: And say, guys, get me the hell out of here.
1: Yeah. It can be understood. It can be an open secret. But when you're that adamant about it, and again, I keep coming back to when you're that adamant about it and you haven't been the difference maker, mm-hmm, you haven't been the sole problem there, but you haven't been the difference maker either. That's why I think public sentiment is so little on his side in this, right? Like, it's like when Werenski asks out, I think a lot of people look at it and go,
0: Yeah, you're the best defenseman in the league and your team stinks all the time.
1: I get it. And whereas when Dylan Larkin does, he's like, remember when I played on that team with all the guys better than me?
0: Yeah.
1: That was fun. Like, I like when I'm in the middle of the pack. I don't leading it. I don't know about all that. Out of what that C's for, not leader.
0: Yeah.
1: Like C, like leader doesn't start with C. And I just think that's why it rubs people the wrong way as well, is it really does feel like he had that experience at the Olympic team and he's like, middle six. Mm-hmm. That's where I need to live.
0: Don't forget, you're here. Forever. All right. When we come back, hey, Vladdy returned to the lineup on Saturday and then took a 3-1 fastball inside off the plate. It hit over the wall. It hit yesterday as well. Like, where is the line of demarcation for Vlad back? Also, Dodgers stink. Dodgers stinking going to continue. That and more next as the Fan Morning Show continues. Ben Ennis, Brent Gunning, Sportsnet 590, The Fan.
2: From the 680 News Traffic Center, I'm Eva Franciscatos. On the eastbound side of the 401, east of your Ontario Express, problems there have cleared away. On the westbound side of the 401, west of Highway 25, right lane is still closed for a stalled vehicle, and we still have ongoing delays on the south 427 south of Derry to the 409 ramp. 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
13: 3-1 pitch, and Guerrero turned on it. Gives it a ride, rips it to left. It's gone. How about that for mental and physical rest? Guerrero hops right back on and puts the Blue Jays on top 1-0 on a laser beam to left field.

Morning Show, Sportsnet 590, the Fan, Ben Ennis, Brent Gunning. That was good times. Remember that? Saturday, Blue Jays securing themselves of a series victory in Philadelphia against a sinking Phillies team right now. But Vlad, after some days off and MRI that came back clean, his leg had an ouchie. And, you know, there were some moments on the base pass where he didn't look back to 100%. But he was in the lineup. And, boy, if he was going to do more of that thing on Saturday,

0: so much the better. Turns on a 3-1 fastball, hunting fastball. Imagine that, hunting fastball and looking to pull it in the air on a 3-1 pitch. And lo and behold, it's over the wall. And Vladimir Guerrero Jr. inching ever closer to double-digit home runs. He's got 7. That slugging percentage up to 359. He also threw in a double in the game and the walk, and he got a hit yesterday as well. And okay, OPS ever closer to 700.
1: Oh my God.
0: 698. OPS plus of 92. So yes, I think pretty clearly we're not saying he is back.
1: Okay, good.
0: Right? We can start there.
1: I speak for myself, for sure.
0: I just assumed that's where we were going. We didn't previously discuss whether you were going to declare with 100% certainty Vladimir Guerrero Jr. is back. When will he be back?
1: When are they playing baseball again after this year? Like, that's probably going to be my answer to the question. Are you asking, like, if he does this for a week or something?
0: Yeah, what is the bar for backness?
1: I mean, if we're doing counting stat stuff, I don't know. Like, he hits 3 homers in a week. I'm willing to entertain the possibility of back. I'm definitely certainly willing to do that.
0: He almost did that in the week prior to the All-Star break, if you recall. Remember, he hit one in San Francisco and San Diego, I believe. He almost hit 3 in a week.
1: Yeah, but then they went away. And notably, almost is not the same as actually doing a thing. There's a very large gulf. And when you're dealing with numbers as small as 3, the difference between 2 and 3 is massive. It's a huge jump. So I think something like that, in terms of counting stats, you get an OPS into 750 or something, then I'm feeling like things would have to be trending in a pretty good way. But it's something along those lines for me. It's the power surge in a week, or it's something like that. That's what it is for me. I don't know if you have a kind of a more clear metric, but I think that's what it looks like for me.
0: Yeah. Yeah. I have a metric.
1: Okay.
0: It's called, plus fear. It's my plus fear metric.
1: This is like big fly factor.
0: But. Yeah. Hey, you know who looks like he might hit a home run? And I know it's easy to say this because he hit 2. Kyle Schwarber.
1: Oh, okay.
0: And you know who looks like he might do some damage on baseball? Mm. Bryce Harper.
1: Sure does.
0: Okay. So get back to something resembling that for the opposition, and maybe we're too close to it, and maybe there is still an institutional knowledge of who Vladimir Guerrero Jr. is on the other side of the diamond, and God knows we've talked to enough people around baseball who keep talking about how great Vladdy is, even with some middling seasons.
1: Yep.
0: Like last year's 23 home runs, and they're like, this is the greatest power hitter in the sport. And we're like, well, actually, that hasn't manifested.
1: Even if you're
0: itself.
1: The highest on him of anybody, we can get rid of that power word. Just hitter, for sure.
0: Okay, and so maybe some of that it exists more than I feel like it does in watching him at the plate.
1: Yep.
0: But no, I don't need a number. I need my, and I guess this is judged by me. I'll give you your plus fear. Plus fear is 200 for Kyle Schwarber.
1: Okay.
0: And it's 190 for Bryce Harper, even though Bryce Harper's having kind of a meh season, but he's got an 850-ish OPS. And the plus fear factor for Vlad right now is 50.
1: Yeah.
0: Nobody's scared.
1: Yeah.
0: Or shouldn't be of him.
1: And kind of bold of you to give him a plus, to be perfectly honest.
0: Yeah. Nobody's afraid.
1: Nope.
0: It's 50% below average would be 50 in my plus fear factor.
1: Okay, okay.
0: So who is 100%?
1: Yeah.
0: Who is league average for fear? God. I don't know. Ernie Clement is too high.
1: That was the name that did kind of pop into my head, to be perfectly honest.
0: Anyways, he's below that.
1: Yes.
0: Right now.
1: Okay.
0: So you can have you and your nerd, numbers, 3 home runs in a week.
1: Yeah, classic nerd take, just picking a number of homers and saying, let me see that.
0: No, you have your numbers.
1: No, you're making your own sabermetric definitely less nerdy than me picking a just number of tanks I want to see in a week. Yeah,
0: plus,
1: for sure.
0: fear.
1: Okay.
0: Okay?
1: I will hold you to this. You must explain this to Kevin Barker when you have him on today.
0: Oh, absolutely.
1: Yeah.
0: Will we do that before or after we talk about how he showed up at the tennis match yesterday mm-hmm. and only his wife was mentioned on the broadcast?
1: Amazing.
0: Yeah, that was incredible.
1: It was really good.
0: Anyways, we'll save that in our back pocket for our conversation with Barker.

0: after 8 o'clock. But no, it needs to feel different and not like hitting into a double playoff Yoan Duran yesterday. You know, mm-hmm. it's got to like.
1: Yeah.
0: And it's.
1: Well, okay. So to your point on that, that's why when you initially asked me, I asked when they're playing baseball again after this year. Because I personally, and maybe I'm too close to it and maybe I'm too sour, I don't know what would have to happen to feel like he feels anything close to Kyle Schwarber or Bryce Harper or the names that he's supposed to be mentioned with when we talk about great baseball players. Because before this year, coming off the World Series, that's exactly the club we'd be talking about him existing in. I have a really hard time imagining that the scar tissue from this year, like it almost feels like I need to clean out the gunk before I can start building up the confidence there. And I just like the amount of runway left. It is foolish to say it can't happen because there's still so much baseball left in the year. But
0: Bo Bichette had 5 hits yesterday. Like Bo Bichette could at the end of the season be Bo Bichette still. Like, he's starting a streak.
1: Yeah. Well, but we also have like a lot of proof of concept that happens with that player, right? Vladdy Norm is not the guy that needs the September surge, and it's not to say he's never had one, but he's the guy that doesn't need it to have the because he's a kind of Mr. Consistency. So it's hard to envision it going the other way.
0: Yeah. So again, to take it back to the analogy we made off the top of the show about the turtle race the Blue Jays are in. When it comes to the American League wild card race, and you called it a Mario Kart race, but I think it is more of a turtle race.
1: Okay.
0: You just keep stacking up series wins, and it's not as good as a 15-game winning streak like the Red Sox had, but it might be enough in this American League to get closer to 500 and then over 500 eventually, that you probably don't need that type of incredible winning streak. Yeah, I'd love to have it. Like, that would be good.
1: Would take,
0: yeah. You're not going to give it the Heisman, but it's probably not necessary. Vlad needs the 15-game winning streak, like from a batting perspective. So it's like he hits the home run on Saturday, he has the double. It's like, well, and then what else can you expect from him? He has the walk, and it's like, oh no, he needs to like have some games where it's like, oh my God, it's a 2 and it's a 3-homer game, and you can't get him out, and you can't get a ball past his bat, and he needs to do that like multiple times in a week, and oh my God, it needs to look like it did in the postseason for like an extended period of time. And even that is not going to save the overall numbers. The overall numbers are done.
1: Yep.
0: Like this season is going to be the worst offensive season of his career, barring something that's like almost impossible. Like Well, so far.
1: That's why I'm like, yes, please.
0: So far. So even what I'm describing is probably not going to, his version of that Bo Bichette season when John Schneider took over and he had the incredible August and September where he was bumped down to 7th in the lineup and then all of a sudden just salvaged his entire season with those last 2 months. Like, it's not going to happen for Vlad because, honestly, like, the bar for offense should be higher with him than even a Bo Bichette because he doesn't play on the left side of the infield.
1: Nope.
0: Plays first base. And also, he's supposed to hit a home run. But yes, to get back to the plus fear factor being over 100, it needs to be, you need to be greedy. It's like one home run, I know it seems unfair. One home run?
1: Yeah.
0: How about like 2 or 3 in a game? Like how about you single-handedly disrupt an entire series? Like how about you on your own go out there and have 10 RBIs in this 4-game series against the Red Sox?
1: So I guess it's proof positive of how much this season has beaten down. I don't want to say like the career expectations for Vlad, but this season, because you're right. That is the answer I should have given, where we should have started. But that feels like asking him to be 7 feet tall right now. Like it feels the same level of just like, why don't we ask him to pitch too? Like it seems so far removed from anything we've seen this year from him. Doesn't mean that's where the expectations should be, but I think that's what's happened to me specifically anyways. It's just like this year has beaten down that when you ask me like, what do you want to see? I'm like, I go to that number because it's like, all right, that feels like vaguely attainable. It's, you know, it's taking this student who was the A student and all of a sudden he's failing. I'm not going to ask him to be an A student. It's like, can we get back to being a C student and then we can worry about that? Like, got to crawl before you can walk, before you can run kind of situation. Yeah. But I agree with you. Like when we talk about what does it feel like to have Vlad back, it's not pokes one out here, pokes one out there. It is series disruptor. It is go be Babe Schneider against the Red Sox. So, you know, for that incredible series, and obviously we've seen those out of Vlad in the past, but you're right. That should be the bar. But it's just so hard for me to envision that. And I think that should probably the single biggest example of

0: just how this year has gone.
1: Can I put you in the Wayback Machine?
0: Sure.
1: Not even all the way back to October.
0: My back is killing me, so any other day other than today would be great. Other than when I stepped on a monster truck while I was on paternity
1: leave. Yeah, you were supposed to golf with me and Sam McKee during your just grueling paternity
0: leave. And your buddy the barber.
1: Yeah, and then you stepped on a micro machine or whatever, and you put your back out.
0: It's a Hot Wheel monster truck with a shark fin on top of it, and then I slid down like six steps of stairs. So it's a miracle I still have three kids, to be perfectly honest.
1: Imagine having video. Of that.
0: See these people, they have like cameras up in there. I wouldn't want to capture whatever's going on in there.
1: Anyway, it's not going all the way back to October.
0: Okay.
1: Because like obviously like that, I know it wasn't that long ago. It's less than a year ago, but it was like we had a whole off season between then. So it's like, yeah, you're not talking about that as being like recent history. Remember the month of March? Do you remember that one?
0: Yeah.
1: Yeah, it was like, oh, we're like, oh, it's spring. And then it's like, not spring, right? And then it's like June, and it's like supposed to be warm. It's never warm.
0: Never warm.
1: Anyways, but yes, March. Remember March? Remember this thing they played? It was called the World Baseball Classic?
0: Sure do.
1: Yeah, yeah. Do you know what Vlad hit during the World Baseball Classic? That was March. Again, that's like, I believe this season they played Major League regular season games in March.
0: He was good. I don't remember what the numbers were. Or like, can I give you a slash line? No, but I just remember him being a good hitter for Dominican.
1: Yeah, in five games, he hit .444 with a .476 on base and a .944 slug for an OPS of 1,421. He hit two home runs in five games.
0: Take that.
1: Yeah, that's not a million years. That's March.
0: Right.
1: That's like this season.
0: Yeah.
1: So
0: 2026.
1: Yes, I get it that, during the regular season, we haven't seen that, and yes, your brain can't go to that place, but that was like not even October, man. I'm talking about March.
0: This year, like after, well, I guess it was during, but.
1: Yeah, and I get it. Like not all of the opposition pitching was of major league caliber. This is major. I'm not going to go through every plate appearance he had during the World Baseball Classic. There were 21 of them.
0: Yep.
1: More than a few were against some high caliber pitchers, and he just. He looked like, again, the best version of himself coming off an October where he was the best hitter in baseball up until the bitter freaking end. So the idea that, I know we have a 100-plus game sample size of this season where he hasn't been this, is not a million years ago that he's been this. Not even going back to October, like going back to March.
0: Well, notably, okay, so you mentioned, you're right, like were some of those good pitchers? Almost certainly. Were some of them tomato cans? Probably.
1: He's faced some tomato cans this year.
0: That's what I was going to get at. Notably, he is not facing, pick your guy, Paul Skeens, Tarik Skubal. He's not facing that guy every single night. There are middle relievers in Major League Baseball. Yeah. You have played teams who have bullpen days. There are just other, I know you're one of them, there are other bad teams in the world that you face during a Major League season. Notably, not everybody up there is a Cy Young winner that you're having to go through. So I think that's the other part of it is just, it would be one thing if it's like, hey, it's not there, but you'd still see the like, all right, here comes the poop tossing lefty that's going to come in and Vlad's just able, but that's not even happening. And I think that is just added on. It is another log on the fire of frustration that has been, yes, this Blue Jays season, but his season specifically, because you're not even seeing that. You're not seeing the like, okay, everybody's having their day. And granted, there's just been less of those this year from the entire team where it just feels like everybody's hitting and everybody's raking. It's a fight at the bat rack, but you haven't seen it from him even when it's those lesser lights there. And yeah, you're right. You're right to point out the Dominican and how well that team played and how, I mean, you know, obviously them win the thing, but obviously a good team. And I do wonder if there's an element of like, yeah, when things are going well, like the positive nature, the front running nature, you seeing it here?
1: Yeah. He's Dylan Larkin.
0: Yeah.
1: He needs to be in the middle of the thing. He doesn't need to be the thing of the thing.
0: Well, I mean, he was the thing of the thing last year, and notably, that was a really, really good Blue Jays
1: team. He ended up being the thing of the thing, but it was after a regular season where George Springer was the thing of the thing.
0: Totally. You're right.
1: And there were so many more options, and Bo Bichette was hitting cleanup. I know not in the postseason until the World Series, but like, yeah. And Alejandro Kirk was amazing.
0: So good.
1: Ernie Clement, and man, David Schneider was just pounding lefties. And
0: Lucas, how many good at-bats he gave you.
1: Yes, and he ended up being the best of all of them in the postseason, but there was insulation, right? And that's like the more that this plays out and the more you think on it, it does feel like fella needs insulation, can't be the guy. Although in 2024, he was the guy for a team that was crappy.
0: Yeah. I don't. I

0: don't even look at it as though he needs there to be guys kind of like above him to insulate him. I just think he needs to be part of a group. Like, Vlad is not built to be a man on an island and single-handedly drag that team.
1: Yeah.
0: He is built, and it's just personality. Like, people are just built different ways. Some guys can go into a dour work environment and still give you their best. Other guys are better when everybody's upbeat and

0: happy. And it's like, hey, beer Friday at the office. And it's okay because everyone's doing their work. So you can be a little more lax. And I just think that that's the way Vlad has always operated. The darker it gets, the worse he is. And that can be a really frustrating thing because you would like your best player to be the light that leads you out of that. Not necessarily the way it's gone for him. And that can be a knock. That can be a personality flaw. If that's the way you want to look at it, it can also just be the truth. And that's what I think it is. And I don't look at that as a value judgment on him necessarily, but I do look, especially in this sport. Like, I would feel differently about it in different sports, but I think in this one, you're allowed to be one of the core bats, but you need something around you. It's just really frustrating that he hasn't been able to kind of drag this team into the fight one way or another.
1: Yeah, no, it's really frustrating when you're only 29th in run scoring, and you're 3.5 games back of a playoff spot, and your best player, your $40 million man, has a sub 700 OPS and a sub 360 slugging percentage. Mm-hmm. It is, not that I'm like Mr. Negativity here, but yeah, my brain does go to some places that, man, this team is a little more exciting, a little more interesting, a little more magic-like, yep, looking a little bit more like the team last year that led the American League in comeback victories. And man, imagine it's like 2021 where they're a game out of the playoffs at the end of the year, and all they needed was not even the high end of the Vlad season.
0: Yeah.
1: To put them in the playoffs, if it's like a mediocre, like an average to slightly below average Vlad season from being in the playoffs, and he produces what he has continued to produce to this point, which is a below average hitter.
0: Totally. And I don't want to take any of the blame off of Vlad. Like, he can shoulder all of it, whether he can, wants to, he should shoulder a sizable chunk of it. But I mean, you talk about that magic again, like, you know, Nathan Lucas, there just doesn't appear to be as much magic. But you look at this weekend where it went well. It's like, it's a big Lucas knock. It's Andreas Giménez coming through in a big spot. It's Nathan Lucas showing off the arm in the outfield. Like, it is not this team's magic last year. Yes, was built for sure on the foundation of Springer and Vlad and what they were able to give you. And yeah, when Bichette came back, it was like a shot in the arm big time. But then the foundation is like, then they had the best house decorating as well. It's like all the other stuff existed, and now you don't have the foundation and the other pieces. It's like, I don't know if they're any less spectacular, but it feels less spectacular because the foundation just isn't there.
1: So the Blue Jays get the Red Sox for 4 games starting tonight back at Rogers Center, where Vlad again gets to attempt to hit his first home run of the season. Red Sox are falling on hard times. They've lost their first series in approximately forever.
0: 100 years.
1: Yeah. They lost the final 2 games of their series at home.
0: Last time they lost one, Babe Ruth was on the team. Actually.
1: Yeah. Yeah. So, yeah, maybe the good times not going to continue to roll for the Red Sox. It's bad times right now for the Dodgers. Dodgers are in the midst of a real, real tough stretch where they've lost 8 of their last 10. They had a 7-game losing streak that they finally snapped, but lost still 2 out of 3 in Arizona. They only have the 3rd best record in the National League. It's still 70-48.
0: Mm-hmm.
1: But is it possible that actually the Dodgers aren't the 73-win Warriors, who I would add parenthetically obviously did not win the NBA title, but like that it's just like, it's over. Why even bother playing the baseball games?
0: I think that largely that's how I felt about baseball all the time. You guys watch it every year? I know like other sports start up when the baseball playoffs begin, but I'm still watching. And generally speaking, it's not just the best team that wins the World Series all the time. It can be, but you go look at World Series, you've seen Diamondbacks teams in there, and you've seen lesser lights that have come through. So if I had to bet on a team to win the World Series, yeah, I'm still going to take the Dodgers. But the idea that teams that have been, you know, 4 wins better than them, or I'll win better than them in the Braves, or, you know, look at even a Phillies team that it's like, would I pick them now? No, but do they have the possibility of getting hot and scary? They sure do. So, no, I think that this has always been kind of where I'm at with all the whining and complaining about, so unfair, the Dodgers won. Okay, go tell your owner to buy somebody too. Like, you are, in fact, allowed to also get good players on your team or not just give them all to the Dodgers, but also, it's baseball. And this team has pitching injuries seemingly every year. Think about what it took for them to win the World Series last year.
1: Yeah.
0: Think about what they needed out of Yamamoto and then everything to go wrong from a Jays perspective and, you know, the various different hinge points we look at and think of. So, no, I get it and why it can feel like they're the boogeyman, but generally speaking, it's baseball. And, you know, I remember when we were having these conversations, like, well, they win 110 games. Yeah, I'll be honest. I was, like, here for the idea of the Dodgers winning 130 games and

0: they are truly the behemoth that we've never seen. Doesn't work that way in this sport. So I think this is just kind of a good reminder for people. Are the Dodgers still great? Absolutely. But will great teams have swoons? You better believe it.
1: No. Quite notably, since they acquired Shohei Ohtani and started winning World Series, because that's when it started happening, unless you really put a lot of stock into that 2020 COVID bizarro World Series. But like the legit World Series that the Dodgers have won, they have actually not won 100 games during the regular season. I understand that's more part of the design, right?
0: Right.
1: Like that they're saving themselves for the postseason, but feel free, Padres or Giants or whoever in the NL West to like outdo them during right. the regular season. They're there to be got. And I know that they've had to play, like last year they played in the wild card game, right?
0: Right.
1: Because they didn't win the division, right? They had to play the Reds, who they smashed into oblivion. But yeah, I'm glad you brought up last year's team. You may recall that the Blue Jays, you know, pushed them to their absolute brink and
0: yes.
1: should have probably won that World Series
0: probably
1: multiple different occasions. Go back to, yes, the previous World Series where the Yankees threw up all over themselves in a Game 5. That series should have been headed back to Dodger Stadium
0: yes.
1: for a Game 6. I actually have never been of the opinion that the Dodgers are ruining baseball. I love that there is a bar to reach as far as the other teams and like something you can set your watch on, which is, all right, Dodgers are good.
0: Yeah.
1: And then whatever happens below them is interesting, but they are beatable.
0: Yeah.
1: I know they haven't been, and that's adding to it that they've won back-to-back World Series. It was not a cakewalk
0: no.
1: for this team the last two postseasons. And it is baseball, and they are gettable, and they might be the worst version of themselves. I know they added Tarek Skubal and fully healthy. Pitching staff looks kind of scary. But we saw the way that offense looked in the postseason. A little old. I know they've scored a bazillion runs this year as well, but no, they're gettable. They're not ruining baseball.
0: Miguel Rojas had to hit a homer. I'm sorry to trigger everyone out there. Had to hit a homer off Jeff Hoffman to even make it a possibility. And then Yamamoto had to throw approximately 6,000 pitches
1: yeah.
0: in the World Series for it to be a thing. And it was barely a thing, but it yeah. was. So, no, I'm with you. And, yeah, like I can hold two thoughts at the exact same time. I can like what the Dodgers are doing, and they should do it. I'm also allowed to be frustrated when no one else, and this was like largely my opinion on the Tarek Skubal trade, of like,
1: yeah.
0: you want to be mad at somebody? Sure. Like, it's not the Dodgers, though. I wholly echo Skubal's sentiment there of like, yeah, be mad
1: yeah.
0: at your team that they didn't trade for me because yeah. could have been had. So I think that's the other part of it as well.
1: Totally. All right, when we come back, we'll talk to John Morosi of MLB Network as the Fan Morning Show continues. Ben Ennis, Brent Gunning, Sportsnet 590 The Fan.
2: From the 680 News Traffic Center, I'm Eva Fratiscatos. On the eastbound side of the 401, east of your Ontario Express, problems there have cleared away. On the westbound side of the 401, west of Highway 25, right lane is still closed for a stalled vehicle, and we still have ongoing delays on the South 427 south of Derry to the 409 ramp. 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

0: So we talked about when will you know that Vlad is back. I talked about my plus fear and him being at 50 right now. Got to get above 100. Kyle Schwarber at 200. And that it felt like Bryce Harper was like 150. But certainly over 100. Vladdy now, yeah. It was nice to see the home run. Certainly. It'd be cool to see one in front of his home fans. Has not yet happened this season. Okay, so that's Vladdy. How about this team? Like, when will you start to think, oh, isn't that cute? That's nice that we're, like, interested in the rest of the season. Go from that to, oh, my God. Like, they might do it. Because I think this would be a pretty good week to get that result. You got the hottest team in baseball. I know they just lost 2-3 of the A's. In the Red Sox for 4. And then you got the Yankees in for 3. Then you go to Tampa for 3. Then you go to New York for 3. So, like, what is it going to take for you to be like, you're all the way in?
1: So there's a lot of different ways you could do it. You mentioned the schedule ahead of us, and that obviously is one key way. For me, it's not a, like, games back number of the wild card. It's dispatching teams in front of you. Like, if you even stayed at some

0: something close to like 3.5 games back, but all of a sudden there's just one or two teams between you and that wild card spot, that's when I think you're allowed to start believing, getting sucked in. And I imagine for that to happen, you'd have to play some good baseball, but I suppose it could just be a capitulation by any of those teams as well. Because you're right, you're playing good teams, but none of those teams are you playing in that stretch. Red Sox, they're not a team you have to leap. Ideally, you'd love to, but it's like, let's take care of bigger fish to fry first. So I think that's the way I look at it.
1: Yeah, Blue Jays 9 games back of the Red Sox, but 3.5 games back of the playoffs. But that is the same number. The Mariners are back. Orioles ahead of them. Guardians, Twins, Tigers, and then the Rangers in the third wildcard spot in the American League. All right, time for today's Insider, brought to you by Don Valley, North Lexus, John Morosi of MLB Network. Good morning, John. How are you?
2: Good morning, my friends. I am delighted to report right now that according to baseballreference.com, the Jays have a 6.4% chance to make the postseason. 6.4%, which is 6.4 higher than a lot of us would have thought a week ago. So we're saying there's a chance.
1: Yeah, there is a chance. For sure. But yeah, okay, and they've won 4 straight series for the first time all season. And there's like a little bit of magic pixie dust thrown in there too, like in some of the ways that they're winning. Like what for you, John? What will be the indication that, oh, yeah, this is more than just like, hey, every team's going to win a few games. Even the A's in Fenway Park are going to win 2 out of 3. Like, where is the point of demarcation? And maybe it's not even an actual number of games won thing, but it's like a vibes. Like, when will you truly believe that the Blue Jays have a team capable of making the postseason?
2: Well, to borrow from the theorem of Professor Gunning a moment ago, I think if they get within like three, if there's only like 3 teams between them and the berth and the wild card berth, then I will really believe that they're in it. Okay, in it, which is not that far away, by the way. But I love the way you're describing just the vibes and the playing, because in a just loving the game and being a fan of the game category, watching this team play the last 4 series, obviously accepting the single game at Wrigley, it feels like watching the team play last year. And that is a great compliment. And that is something that speaks to just why we love the game, why we love to have a team that you're sort of falling in love with and this group. But they do look like right now, somewhat against considerable odds, that they look like the version of themselves from last year. And I think a big part of it is what you're just describing, the timely hits, the number of clutch 2-out hits or clutch hits in general from Jimenez, from Ernie Clement. Bateman obviously had a big 2-out RBI as well over the weekend. So it's just you're seeing the collection of players look more like we thought they were going to. And that's a pretty significant, it's a subjective statement I just made, but it's a big one, I think. And so they're, again, if they're that close to within just a few teams away from that spot, then I'll say they're really back. But they've done a lot of good work to just make themselves relevant again. And 6.4% to make it ain't zero. I mean, they're in the conversation, the edge of it, but they're in it.
0: No, it's not zero. Very, very close, but notably not zero. You mentioned the other, you know, the others on this team, and I don't say that as a diminishing way, but we looked at it last year and it was kind of Springer and it was Vladdy, and then it was everybody else, and the everybody else was really important, whether that was an Ernie Clement or a Alejandro Kirk. But it does feel like those are the guys that we're almost looking to turn this thing around. Like, I don't think anybody is looking at Bateman as the guy that has to turn this around, but he just got here and they said, you know what, you might as well get in the leadoff spot. Like, it does feel like they are really kind of trying just about anything, because yes, you'd love to get the spark out of the 2 or 3 big bats that you think of in the middle of the order of this lineup, but it does feel like the road for success for this team is almost just as likely to come from 2 or 3 of the others getting hot, whether that's a Straw, a Jimenez, a Clement, a Babe Schneider, Lucas, you know, of that ilk of player. It does feel like they're kind of leaning into that part of it, and it feels like Bateman being the leadoff man is maybe the most telling or evidence of that.
2: Right, Brett, and it is so interesting. This was not necessarily what we were told the plan was for Bateman to come up this quickly.

0: probably and to be the leadoff guy. But here he is, and looks pretty comfortable in the process, which is a compliment to him and also to the organization. And one of the things I like about him, as you probably already have learned, you know, son of a longtime Minnesota baseball coach at the college level. Keith Bateman, his father, is now an athletic administrator at a smaller college in Minnesota. So those, it's almost like the son of a hockey coach in a small town. It's just there's you can tell that in his game, which I really like. Mm-hmm. And so you're exactly right about all those things. It also helps that in the last two games that Vladdy has had an extra base hit in both of them, and that's a really, really good sign as well. So the signs are all there. I think Lucas is a really important player for this team. I thought he had a good weekend against Philly, where you're noticing his contributions, and it hasn't been quite the same year that you would expect him to have, building off of the success of last year, but he's at least finishing strong. So I think all those trend lines are really positive. Of course, at the deadline, somewhat improbably, they did a really good job of buying and selling, to where they bought and sold enough that 40% of their current starting rotation are guys that arrived at the deadline, and Taillon and Soriano. So I'd like their chances more if Savage weren't on the IL right now, because it really seemed like he was finding his form right before the injury happened. But certainly Max, I mean, what a return form that was over the weekend. The bullpen, I think, in general, I think has been more consistent than not of late. And then Varland has been his usual self. Miles has pitched well. Fluharty's all of a sudden become one of the most dependable lefties in the division. So there are some individual good stories to get excited about. Mm-hmm. Where it collectively goes, who knows? Obviously, the team that plays close to me, the Tigers, will probably have something to say about that, because all of a sudden they're really hot now too.
1: Yeah.
0: But it's nice to at least be talking about a competitive and relevant Jays team. And I'll underscore this, that it's rare that a team that was out of it as definitively as the Jays appeared to be,
1: yeah,
0: that takes a somewhat unique hybrid approach to the deadline, then sees such immediate returns, both in the way the team is playing and the performance individually of the guys that arrived. Because Smith obviously wasn't necessarily expected to contribute as has Bateman. So good job by the front office. Pro scouting did a very good job at a deadline that was very difficult for them to confront, I'm sure, just because it just came off the World Series and you have to move some notable players. But I think they did a fantastic job, and they've got themselves back into just a competitive mindset and a fun, this is also important, a fun entertainment product.
1: Yeah.
0: This is the team with the biggest attendance increase year over year in the entire sport. They owe it to the fans to put together a good product on the field, and they've been doing that.
1: Yeah, they totally have. And because you mentioned them, I do want to talk about the Tigers, though, who have the best run differential in the American League somehow. Not being in a playoff spot, and of course sold off Tarik Skubal and Case Mize, like it was not a hybrid approach. It was like, let's get everybody the hell out of here, and then they win all the games and they score a bunch of runs. And we talk about how flat the talent pool is at the bottom of the wild card chase in the American League, but are the Tigers like an actual good team kind of hiding in plain sight?
0: They are, and this is, I'm sure, It's hilarious, obviously, because I'm getting all my friends and family like, John, why they do this? And I was like, that's the question. I mean, it is because on some level, this run could have been foreseen by them before they traded Skubal and Mize, because this was a West Coast trip against beatable teams. And what you're describing about the run differential is real, which tells you that they've been unluckily, and we're bound to return to a higher level of performance. Now, the Tigers probably would say that overall they haven't been good enough to merit getting help at the deadline, and that's probably true in terms of the bullpen, which against better competition may well let them down again, and we'll see. That they're playing some divisional teams this week that will likely really be the litmus test for how relevant they are. But you sure like their chances if they still had Skubal and Mize on their team right now.
1: Yeah.
0: And the big irony, and this is the crazy thing, is that when

0: Scott Harris explained the decision to trade Skubal, he said that they didn't make their choice, their final decision, until after the end of the series against Baltimore at the previous homestand. Mm-hmm. And that's the series that ended with Skubal pitching on a Wednesday afternoon, having a 7-0 lead, and then somehow losing the game. Now, he didn't get the loss. The bullpen did. Yeah. But they lost the game in which they led 7-0 with Skubal on the mound. If they had just won that game, they'd be tied for the playoff spot, and they may not even have traded Skubal if they had won that game. So it's just is completely through the looking glass. You never know what they would have done, but they're a good team. I'm still a little bit worried about the bullpen, but Max Clark has given them a jolt in the lineup, and then actually the return of Jackson Jobe looks pretty good as well. Fred Melton's a really good pitcher. So, I mean, they've, especially in that division, guys, they may still be on the periphery of doing something. And who knows? They might actually find a way to win that division, too. It is a really, really strange circumstance right now in the AL Central.
1: Yeah, it's weird. But there's a lot of teams that make the playoffs now in baseball, right, with the 3 wild card system?
0: Yes.
1: I saw some speculation that maybe some executives and owners around baseball would like the deadline pushed back, like maybe into middle of August, to give teams more of an opportunity to separate themselves or establish whether they are buyers or sellers. Do you think that's, like, is that a possibility? Like, is there any real discussion about the and obviously everything's going to change, I guess, with the new CBA. I feel like this is a little far down the pecking order as far as things you got to figure out. But, like, would it make sense to
2: cap
1: push
2: or no cap? We'll deal with that in a second. Deadline time.
3: Yeah.
1: Yeah. Is it a topic of conversation, maybe moving the deadline back a little bit because there are so many teams that could conceivably be in the mix because of the 3 wild card system?
0: It's a really good question. Here's what I would say. There is, at least in the current CBA, obviously, asterisk, who knows what happens in the next one. But in the current one, there is a mechanism that the date can be mutually decided upon, obviously subject to approval by the union as well. But it used to be that it was 4 p.m., July 31, no questions asked, that it was that day no matter what. And then MLB, I think, wisely said, well, wait a minute, we sometimes start the season earlier or later. Why are we married to this particular date? This doesn't make any sense. And so MLB said, you know what, it's a good idea. Let's bump it. Let's put some flexibility into it. So actually this year it was a week later than in other years it would have been. So that there was a higher percentage of games played before the trade deadline this year, I believe, than I think in any other circumstance in the history of the game. And so in a full season, of course. And so I think that in general that it worked pretty well this year, I felt. And I think it was late enough. The Tigers, and I just because we used them as an example, I mean, they had plenty of time to get themselves and their bullpen organized. I don't think Scott Harris needed more time. I mean, he may have made a different choice, but this was totally like, okay, guys, pencils down, make your decisions. I don't think that was an issue this year, is what I'm saying. And by the way, we had a pretty active deadline, I think, broadly speaking. Yeah. Was the CBA part of that? Sort of everybody saying, hey, this might be the last time we do this for a while. I mean, I don't know if that was part of the conversation, but it was a pretty active deadline, I thought, in general. And while MLB front offices love having as much time as possible to make decisions, I mean, that is, they love to string things out. That is just their general disposition. One thing I have learned from being around them is that once confronted with an actual deadline, they do move. And so I think the deadline, in my view, was late enough that there was enough action. But you're right. I mean, this is a symptom of the system, is that a lot of teams are involved, and really only a handful.

0: in the date next year where, and, you know, TBD on how much baseball there will be, but I get to go, this is an often a topic of consternation about baseball's deadline and what do we do during the All-Star break and summer a little slower. So include us in the mix there. I did want to go back
1: to... You want to move it back because August, as we know, can be a challenging month for if your baseball team is not in it. And that's why we can thank the Jays for giving you more topics to discuss right now. That's a little on-air production meeting, everyone, is how we do things around here.
0: Sure is, Morosi. I did want to go back to the Tigers for a second because I'm kind of curious. And, you know, again, you pay attention to all the teams, but that one may be a touch closer. But, you know, obviously they are no shortage to having had the sexy prospect come up, right? Like you think of Torkelson and how much hype there was around him. How different is the feel around McGonagall just doing what he's done this year and kind of hitting the ground running, and he makes an All-Star game? You know, I do wonder if there was almost any fear or trepidation in the Detroit market of like, I don't want to get hurt. I want this to go well because, you know, Torkelson has found a role, but I don't think it's necessarily gone the way people maybe would have, you know, hoped or dreamed when he was coming up as one of, if not the top prospect in all of baseball.
1: Exactly, Brett. No, you're precisely right. I think McGonagall, the way that he plays, and I'll give the front office a lot of credit for this, they definitely have, in terms of drafting, a type. I mean, they really like the guys that, as Scott Harris says, dominate the strike zone, either as a pitcher or as a hitter. And McGonagall is this Philadelphia kid who grew up idolizing Chase Utley and plays a little bit like him. And in terms of just the way that he, just with that left-handed approach, basically, like, if you're a pitcher and you're going to throw a pitch anywhere in that zone, he is going to own it. He's going to devour it. And if it's outside the zone, he is going to let it go. And I think his awareness of the zone, obviously nowadays in the challenge era, is even more important. And then it was the same draft that they got Max Clark. And they took Clark first and McGonagall second, which, again, tells you, even with all the information that we've got in the draft now, that McGonagall was the second of the two of those guys that was picked and lasted well into the compensatory round. And so they went under slot a little bit with Clark and then over slot to get McGonagall. And so that's a really great job, obviously, by their draft room to figure that out. But two really good players. But I think especially McGonagall, he's kind of the guy that is the tempo and tone setter. I think eventually he will be that face of the franchise person. They have not signed Riley Green long-term. It wouldn't surprise me if at some point in time he might get traded too. Not imminently, obviously, but at some point. But McGonagall, and along with Dingler as the catcher, who's another homegrown guy, is really, I think that's really like the vanguard of who this team is going to be for a while. So there is nothing quite like, and you know this in Toronto, and obviously lived it with Vladdy and Bo, in Vizio to an extent when he first came up. There's nothing quite like a baseball fandom having a chance to welcome a homegrown guy. Mm-hmm. And you saw him develop and you got a chance to watch his minor league box scores and see his highlights and get excited. That's one of the best parts about baseball is that. And so it's certainly been, from that standpoint, in the midst of some unfulfilled promise of last year for the Tigers, a very satisfying season because they've got a guy at second base who's now signed long-term, mm-hmm. clearly going to be part of the fixture for a long time. And, hey, the Leafs will have the same thing with Gavin McKenna this year, my friend. It's going to be good.
2: It's going to be great, obviously. And, yeah, Blue Jays could have had Ken McGonagall, 37th overall pick. They instead took Arjun Namala, who they turned into Jose Soriano, who's obviously going to win multiple Cy Youngs.
1: That's right. And again, a quick note on that. Think uh-huh. about all, like, we think that we've got all these metrics. We think we've got the draft all figured out now, and we don't make mistakes anymore. 37th overall, everybody. Oh, it's like teenage and young athletes. Still, sources say, still very difficult to project. They always will be. It's why we love what we do.
2: No, I know. And for every time I've said, just trade your prospects. They most likely turn into nothing.
0: Sometimes.
2: But sometimes there's something. Or like Mike Trout, 25th overall. Yeah, sometimes there's something. John, always appreciate it. Thanks, buddy.
1: Have a great week, my friends, and keep the faith there in Toronto. It's become a very interesting season all of a sudden. So enjoy.
2: Yeah, better than the alternative. See you, John. John Morosi, MLB Network. Today's Insider brought to you by Don Valley North Lexus. You have to be right. You have to be right. And you have to be right about the stars. Like if you think a guy's

0: going to be a star.
1: Yeah.
0: Yeah, I would say don't trade that guy. Here's my guess. Blue Jays don't think Arjun Namala is going to be a star. I think everybody thinks that he's going to be good. Like, and he's at the higher levels in the minor leagues, although he just hurt his wrist. I don't know if you saw, there was a play that played. He hurt himself playing like one of his did first minor league games for the Angels. Like, yeah, could be good.
1: Yep.
0: Is he going to be a star? I don't think people are predicting him to be a star. And guess what else? I would trust the Blue Jays over one of the most inept organizations in all of pro sports, right? Yep. The Angels are that. This was the team, I guess, that did draft Mike Trout 25th overall 100 million years ago.
1: Yeah.
0: Yeah, blind squirrel and nuts and so forth.
1: Well, they're good for one a decade. They went and gave Shohei money, and they drafted Mike Trout.
0: Yeah, and that one was more like Shohei, for reasons, decided that was a team you wanted to play for.
1: I assume they gave him a decent pitch. Like, I don't think it was bad.
0: I guess. Hey, something tells me that Shohei, perhaps, like, his decision-making at that time, not the best with the eBay translator stuff. Anyways, but yes, I would trust the Blue Jays over the Angels as far as, well, anything baseball, but prospect evaluation in the year 2026. But man, Ken McGonigal would be a fun little player.
1: Sure, on this sure Blue would. Team. It also feels like, and whether this is true or not, you talk about like they think Arjun Namala will be a star, good player, maybe star, maybe not. Feels like JoJo Parker showed up and they're like, you want to talk about a star?
0: No,
1: that's a real star. Also, I would like to congratulate myself on not bragging to John Morosi about Canada picking up gold at the Hlinka Gretzky Cup over America yesterday or 2 days ago. So I would very much like to congratulate myself. My boy, Landon DuPont, looking great. 4 assists in the gold medal win. 5-1 final.
0: Yeah. How soon along the Gavin McKenna experience will you be wondering whether, you know, Leafs got the first overall pick in the wrong year?
1: I'm already there.
0: Yeah.
1: This sandwich by defenseman. Okay. It's just Schaefer on one end and DuPont on the other. I will not be complaining about Gavin McKenna, but I am who I am. And I think it's actually like I have scheduled it in my brain that just every 6 weeks I'll send a message to a couple of my buds. Like, could you imagine it was literally any other year? Like, I don't know, the one coming up or the one before that where you had a generational defenseman. Could you imagine? So, yeah, how often? Pretty much every day.
0: How about Gavin McKenna sniping 40?
1: I'd take that.
0: Yeah. All right. When we come back, we'll talk to a man that, according to Sportsnet, is known as Hazel May's husband because he was not fawned or referenced when he showed up on a tennis broadcast yesterday. This guy's a big star. Okay. He's a co-host of one of the biggest shows we got on the station.
1: He's a Hall of Famer.
0: He is a Virginia Tech Hall of Famer. He's a Hokie Hall of Famer.
1: I don't know why you needed to clarify which one.
0: He's a Hall of Famer. Kevin Barker joins us next as the Fan Morning Show continues. Ben Ennis, Brent Gunning, Sportsnet 590, The Fan.
2: From the 680 News Traffic Center, I'm Eva Fragiscados. On the East 401 at Weston in the Express, one lane still blocked with a stalled vehicle that's causing delays. Set the Pearson all the way through to the 400. Westbound side of the 401, problems through 25 have cleared. South 400 south of Shepherd, the right lane is blocked because of a collision. And on the southbound 410 at Beauvert, the center lane is closed off. That's also because of a collision. 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

0: Fan Morning Show, Sportsnet 590, The Fan, Ben Ennis, Brent Gunning. Blue Jays streaking right now, despite the loss yesterday. They've won four consecutive series. Just ignore the Cubs game. Just seems like best for all parties involved. Maybe they can stop playing extra inning games because that bullpen is a little worn out right now. But back in town for four against the Red Sox starting tonight at Rogers Center. Let's talk to Kevin Barker. He of Blair and Barker, kind enough to join us this morning. Good morning, Kevin.
1: How you doing?
0: Doing well. So Blue Jays, this is more fun, like when they win series and make it interesting. But like, is it anything more than just like a bad team winning some games? Are there like real tangible good things that are happening in the last four series that make you think, oh, you know what? Maybe this team's not half bad.
1: Well, I think they're, you know, I think they kind of are what they are. You know, I think they are what we've been seeing them be, you know, basically all year, right? The problems with the runners in scoring position, the length of the lineup, you know, just the quality running out of the bullpen all the time, you know, sort of the unpredictability of the rotation. Now, the rotation you like a little bit more, right, with Jose Soria.

0: No, that looked pretty nice. First start, that wasn't too bad. Obviously, Dylan Cease has been doing his thing. The no Trey you Savage is going to be real tough going forward, trying to fill in the blank with that. If they had him, now I think you would, with the way kind of the energy levels went up a little bit. I will say that just optically, the games have looked a little bit better. They're a little bit more fun to watch. You know, I'm in fun mode. I like watching a fun baseball team. It seems, you know, like the Batemans of the world have added a little bit of energy, and you know, certain guys are a little bit more hungry. Just glad he looked different. I mean, he got to 92 a little bit in off the plate and hit a homer. I don't know if that looks any different, but you know, they've been grinding it out. There's no quit. Nathan Lucas has had a, you know, a heck of a week just doing Nathan Lucas things. You know, your question I think is a little hard to answer, but it's short term.
1: I'm supposed to make it easy.
0: I think they're just a little bit more fun to watch right now.
2: Yeah, and yes, Ben, I do think you should make them nice and easy ones. Like, what color is the Blue Jays jersey? Even that's not easy. They have so many different ones. Okay, you mentioned Vlad there, Barks, and they have tried a lot of different things other than really moving him around too much. They've shuffled him here, they've shuffled him there, but generally speaking, he's hitting two or three if he's in the lineup on any given day. Do you think there is any validity? And I don't know, maybe it doesn't come a day after he finally hits one out and maybe finds something, but to the idea of moving him down, moving him around, like this has been a team that, and the manager, John Schneider, would, you know, throw Bo Bichette in the six or seven hole a couple of years ago to get him going. Do you think there's any, you know, merit to the idea of that, of them trying Vlad in some other spots in the lineup outside of just two or three where he's basically been in pen all year long?
0: Yeah, I think when they move Bo around down in the order, they had better options. They don't have that with this guy. You know, when we had John on Friday, I asked him that exact same question, and he said he can't see a scenario with the Blue Jays getting hot and making the playoffs with Vladdy hitting sixth or seventh. Mm-hmm. And I was like, never really heard it being talked like that. And you know, it's just, I think where this is who you got, this is, you know, where he's going to hit in the order. He has looked a little bit better. You know, it does look, he looks like he's a little bit taller to me. Looks like he's able to get the barrel of the baseball. He got to a finish on 99. I know it's 92 in off the plate, but when's the last time you saw him do that? Get to one in off the plate and finish it. Yeah. Like, you know, basically hit it and throw it in the air. It's been a whole minute. So, no, I don't see a scenario where they're doing that. I've asked numerous times, and it just doesn't seem like, you know, for obvious reasons, they just don't. Who else? You know, who's hitting second or third for the Toronto Blue Jays if it ain't Vladimir Guerrero Jr.? And everybody's got to remember, that 13 more years of this dude. He'll be around way longer than me and you and everybody else. That includes John Schneider. Mm-hmm. And, you know, what John said to us on Friday makes total sense. You just can't close your eyes and think about this team legitimately making a run with Vladdy hitting seventh. Mm-hmm. Yeah. Really, can you? Like, you just can't. So I think we should stop having that conversation until just John wakes up one day and goes, you know, I've heard it enough. Well, I've tried everything else. Mm-hmm. But I do think the 3 days off, just optically for me, I don't know about you guys, looks better. You take small victories. Right now, I think this is kind of what you're getting with him, and it is what it is, boys.
3: Yeah, it's not good. Although it's trending better. Yeah, it's trending better.
0: There you go.
3: Yeah, I would say, yeah, as far as hoping to get the same results that John got from Bo Bichette when he moved him down the lineup, they do feel like
0: he's hitting like 120 when he moved him down.
3: Yeah.
0: Vladdy's never hit 120.
3: Yeah, I mean, he's slugging 350.
0: You know, and they had a plethora of other people that were raking.
3: Yeah, I think also, if I was going to continue down that thought line, like, I think Bo Bichette was a guy that was probably motivated by that. I don't know. Vladdy doesn't feel like the guy who's motivated by the stick. It seems like it's more of the carrot.
0: Well, I think Bo Bichette was pissed.
3: Yes.
0: Can I say pissed on this show?
3: For sure.
0: That's
3: you
0: what
3: can.
0: He was.
3: And it worked.
0: That's what he was.
3: And
0: there's
3: he likes
0: a big
3: being,
0: difference.
3: He likes
0: there's
3: being that way.
0: There's a big difference in motivated and that word.
3: Mm-hmm. Okay.
0: You know, it was kind of where John had just, you can do it to one guy, you can't do it to the other guy. This is where it's at. You know, there is a pecking order. People got to remember that where mm-hmm. whether people want to hear that or not, when the dude making way more money than anybody else, the dude gets a longer leash
3: for sure
0: than everybody else.
3: Yep.
0: It's just reality of life.
3: Yeah, they're just looking for anybody, though, that can hit right now.

0: out, including like, hey, how about game number two for Brett Bateman hitting second? How about game number three leading off? Which I guess, why not, right? Like, what have you seen out of him in brief time? Obviously, I guess his first RBI, first swing in the major leagues, it's a double off the wall. What have you seen the early returns out of Brett Bateman?
1: I think he looked exactly the way that I'd talked to people when they got him. He was supposed to look. It's early where, you know, first time guys get called up and you know, they start getting hits off of the Wheelers of the world, and then dudes start flipping it to you in fastball counts, and they throw you out there against some tough lefties, which yesterday looked really good. I mean, to be able to let it travel and hit that thing to left field. For me, I like this swing because it looks the same, at least the couple of bats that we've seen over and over again. That's very hard to do at the big league level, right? The way they chase speeds, the way they don't have a fastball count. It's very hard for your swing to look the same all the time. And that's kind of where he's at with, you know, just the approach that he has. And really, John doesn't have anybody else. So let's be fair about it. You know, he's throwing against the wall with certain guys, trying to mix and match and you know, where he's putting Ernie and you know, the way he's using Kirky. You know, Kirky's been hot. You noticed he's moved, he put Kirky in the two-hole a couple of days ago. You want Kirky in the two-hole? No, you do that because you want that guy up in certain situations with traffic on the base because he's been hot and his bat speeds went up. I mean, this is kind of where John's at, right? He's taking what he's got. He's laying the names out on the table. He's going, okay, who's hot? Well, he slides that name over to one side, and then he goes, how can I get everybody on all at one time with this dude coming up locked to give my lineup a chance to score a bunch of runs? And this is until the front office goes out and gets them legit dudes, and I've been saying this for years, who know how to run, produce. Those things don't – Kathy can't sit, tell me how to do that. I'm sorry. I know they've tried to reinvent the wheel with all the Kathy's trying to say you can put anybody in the cleanup spot. No, you can't. I mean, this year's just telling you what I've been telling everybody for years. You just can't do it. They don't grow on trees. There's an art to it. You have to know how to take food off a pitcher's table. And that's how they make a living, is to keep that dude from second from scoring. And you got to know how, you got to know how to go up and educate guests in certain at bats. You got to know how to, you know, get the head out and whatever they say, take your shots, which is just getting old of hearing. But this is kind of where they're at, where, you know, their lineup is what their lineup is. I think for me anyway, John's done a decent job of sort of playing the hot hand. Who's the hottest guy? Now, how do I get everybody else on when this dude comes up a lot? I think he's done a decent job of that. And his most expensive player has been non-existent. So for the most part, when you came on, when I first came on, and you said they'd won this amount of series in a row, to have the offense that they got, I mean, that's saying a little something, right? That just tells you they don't have any quit in them, which they shouldn't. Their rotation's gotten a little better. Again, that trade thing's going to hurt a lot. Mm-hmm. And their bullpen, for the most part, when you have to go to the highest leverage guys down there, have gotten the job done. So, and their defense has gotten better. So it's, you know, for that, I think, again, all I want, I don't know about you guys, meaningful games in September. That's all I want. I want them in it. I want them fighting for it. I want Vladdy's at-bats to matter. I want to see him show us something. That's what I want to see.
2: Hear, hear. Good speech. I'd be applauding if we didn't have to continue.
1: Hey, welcome back, by the way.
2: Thank you. Yeah, hey. Took a little sojourn.
1: Yeah, thanks for showing up, bud, for the conversation. I appreciate it.
2: I mean, I had twin children. I'm allowed to take a little leave, okay? Can I? I'm not going to. I mean, we all know me. I'm not going to take it during hockey season. I'll tell you that much.
1: Oh,
2: so.
1: Well, thanks.
2: Yeah, well, I mean, we're all being honest here, okay? I'm just telling you what it is. Summer, a little 3 weeks off. Not going to complain, not going to hurt anybody. You mentioned the meaningful games in September element. What does it take to feel that way? Like, if we fast forward the calendar 3-4 weeks here and we're into September and the Jays are very much in this spot, they're only 3.5 out, but they have 5 or 6 teams to jump. Does that feel meaningful to you? Like, how close does it have to be in September for it to feel that way? Is it a games back number? Is it a number of teams between you and the wild card? How do you look at it?
1: Yeah, I think all the above. I I think some people need to take some step forward, right? I think some people need to build off some things. You know, Dylan Cease fighting for Cy Young, that's kind of cool, right?

0: You don't want to waste that, you know, in the last whatever many starts he's got left. You would want those games to matter down the stretch. The American League's been god-awful all year. It's not going to allow the Jays to be completely out of it. Now, the schedule going forward, we know how tough that's going to be, right? They're going to have to play some really good baseball. They're going to have to pitch really well. And sooner or later, somebody in the middle of the order is going to have to get hot. Like, you know, that would help a little bit, but where they're at right now, because of what the American League hasn't done all year, I think they're going to be in that, you know, and until they are not, that's my point, I think, too, right, is why John's moving the Batemans around in the world to see what you got. And you know, hopefully, at least for the biggest majority of September, it matters. And every single one of those games that you know, they're trying to win, they win. And they just need to kind of keep doing what they're doing. You know, this, I think, is what their team is, right? With what Vladdy hasn't done all year. I just, you know, Okamoto's all over the place. What's he, 6 for his last 36 in August with an RBI?
1: Yeah.
0: You know, it's just, how do you win games like that consistently? How have they won series?
1: I don't know.
0: With basically Okamoto and Vladdy nowhere to be found.
1: Yeah.
0: It's just, it really is mind-boggling. Like, if you just say it out loud to yourself, it is actually a miracle that they're even where they're at.
1: Correct.
0: You know, again, if they were in the National League, we'd be done throwing in the towel. Me and Jeff would be, we'd have an hour show already. You guys would be talking hockey on prime time.
1: It's hard.
0: Me and Jeff would be 10 to 11. And they'd be, you know, they'd be hockey dudes everywhere because they'd be so far out of it that we'd have nothing to talk about. And thank goodness that's not the case. The American League, you know, all the ex-tough people who always, you know, ex, is that what you call it? Yeah, ex-Jeff. Whenever I say the American League's allowed the Jays to be one of the worst teams in baseball, you know, always says, well, you always say the same thing. You want to know why I say that? Because it's true. Mm-hmm. That's why I say it. And it ain't changed in the last 2 weeks. You look at all them six teams that are in front of the Jays for the third wild card. They're as bad as the Jays are.
1: Yeah. Maybe not
0: That's
1: the Tigers.
0: That's really where we're at.
1: Tigers have a plus 87 run differential. They might be actually half decent. But, yeah, everybody else stinks. Like they stink. No, it's incredible. Vladdy's been a below average offensive player all season.
0: One of the
1: long.
0: Worst players in baseball, yeah. Really. No, let's be fair. You can say it now.
1: Totally. Absolutely. Yeah.
0: You can say it now.
1: Yeah. Everyday players, one of the worst everyday players. They've basically gotten the same production out of George Springer, and part of that is injury and blah, blah, blah, blah. But he was one of the best hitters in baseball last year. Alejandro Kirk, I know he's trending in a better direction, but they haven't gotten anything from him either. Okamoto, yeah, he's hit the home runs. He's been so inconsistent. Yeah. And they've gotten some great Nathan Lucas and Andres Jimenez at bats, and Ernie Clement's been really good. And yeah, somehow we're talking about this team being 3.5 games out of a playoff spot. It's crazy. They're 29th in baseball in runs scored, but they do have pitching. So what did you make of Soriano's debut? You mentioned it kind of in passing.
0: Yeah.
1: The Friday start, obviously. Boy, Jesus Sanchez, he has
0: a glove. Circus. You can say it. It's a circus. And next year going forward, you can't have that dude playing in the outfield. Here's the reality of this thing, and I'm glad you brought that up.
1: Yeah.
0: It's like not running hard yesterday on the ball that's hitting the infield with a runner on third. It's that kind of thing. I mean, enough of this. Dude, this is the big leagues. Your team, your owner has ponied up and spent north of $300 million. Enough of this. Like when I played, and I hate to be the old man yelling at the sky.
1: Yeah, do it.
0: But when I played and I didn't run a ball out to first on a big play in a big spot, when your team's grinding, trying to figure things out on the road, you got a chance of sweeping a playoff team in the National League, and you ain't running as hard like you stole something to first. I'm sorry, man. Like I had enough of seeing that. There's so many times you can watch that. He don't hit enough homers. To warrant us watching that.
1: And he had a big one in Houston.
0: With this.
1: He had a big one in Houston in that game, in that 3-0 pitch. Tied the game.
0: Okay.
1: And, yeah. And on this team, that plays. Like, he's one of the best offensive players on this team, which is saying something. But, yeah, no, I'm with you. He is a nightmare when he has to wear a glove on his hand and play the outfield.
0: Back to your Soriano question.
1: Yes.
0: Sorry, I got off track there a little.
1: Go for it.
0: You know, I like the way they use their pitches. I like the way he used his best pitch. I think that is going to be awesome. I think they finally found a number two they can hang their hat on. Now, what would the conversation be now that Trey's going through what Trey's going through if they didn't have Soriano? Mm-hmm. There we are. There you are. Like, you'd be in the off season, you'd be going down through September thinking, man alive, this team could stink next year too.
1: Mm-hmm.
0: You know,

0: I'll say it. That's basically where they'd be. You don't think that so much now. Like, you think that if they can go out and add them maybe a true number three, they can give them some quality starts, maybe give them 160 innings. You know, hey, maybe you go out and get you another eighth inning guy, which, boy, if they watching the game, they know for 100% that's what they need. And we've talked about the lineup forever. So it's really simple, I think, and eye-popping what they need to get. Soriano, for me, just adds kind of a different look than what Dylan brings. Like, it's, you know, Dylan is now, because he's got all the different pitches and can throw them all on the edges and, you know, is getting ahead the way he's getting ahead. I mean, he's just breathing a different air than everybody else. And then you bring that other dude in Soriano, who can power sink you, you know, and spin it in a different direction and get some lefties out. And if you figure out how to get his misses better with the four-seamer against some lefties, now you're cooking with gravy. So, yeah, I like what he's offering. You know, he grinded through what he needed to grind through in kind of a tough spot. It's not an easy gig to be traded, and the expectations around his start. I mean, you can tell he's a very smart dude. When the cameras are in front of his face, you can tell just he gets it. Like, he knows what he needs to do to be better than he was. You know, Kirky, they'd already made that adjustment about where Kirky was setting up, which is baseball 101, but if you think about it, it's genius. Like, it's just little things like that that I think Pete Walker and the herd of khakis will do whatever it takes to get the fullest out of Soriano. So that's, I think they can check that box, because I just really like what he can bring. And you know, if he can be pushing 180 innings next year, maybe give you 15 quality starts, mm-hmm. boy, that 1-2 punch there is not too shabby. And it's just, how does everything else play catch up? That's the thing. It's just, how does that lineup and that dude that plays first, how does that all work out? And how do they figure that out? And that for me going forward would be the intriguing part of it.
1: Yeah, the $40 million man not being one of the worst players in baseball, that would help. I would, yeah. Hard to win with that.
0: Well, you don't win.
1: No.
0: That's basically where we're at with this. You don't win.
1: Now you win four straight series. How dare you? Rotation feels good. See Soriano, Yesavage, and then remember Cody Ponce? He was a guy. And then fill the rest in for next season. Hey, how was the tennis?
0: I was very good. Oh, you saw me on X?
1: Yeah, I saw you.
0: Yeah. It was good. It's my first time ever going to that.
1: Yeah? Are you a tennis guy?
0: No. It was my first time going to that. And, you know, it was a lot of fun. You know, we were very excited about the seats that we had and how close we were to the action. And, you know, them ladies, they don't mess around. Boy, no. they are hammering that ball. So it was a lot of fun. I had a really good time. My wife loves that. My wife's family's big fans of that. They were there too.
1: Yeah.
0: My son, that's the first time he'd been. Now my son wants to get into tennis, which I think is pretty cool. So,
1: yeah,
0: it was just a really good time for my family to go. It's not too far from the house here. Yeah, and it's, you know, I'm looking forward. I think next year the men will be here. I'm looking forward to going to watch that, too. I've never seen that up close and personal. You guys know, whenever you're really close to it, it's different than watching it on TV.
1: Oh, totally. No, it's
0: sick. Just their actions and how hard they return the
1: grunting?
0: Ball. Which that, huh?
1: The grunting. Do you like the grunting?
0: No, yeah. I don't. I do not.
2: Should Vlad
0: like
2: grunt
0: the guys,
2: more at,
0: I don't like
2: at the plate?
0: People, you know, yelling the same thing for 2 hours. I don't like that either.
1: Max Scherzer is a bit of a grunter.
0: That person knows who he is. That person knows who he is. It was a lot of fun. Just, you know, the angles that those ladies have to take to get the balls, and the expecting the way that the other side's going to hit the ball, where it's going to go. I mean, it's just fun to watch them like work it out and know it before it's actually going to take place. And to see them, you know, their backhands and there's no way I could return a serve. I don't know about you guys, but man, they're coming in hot, dude. Yeah. And then they got spin on them. Mm-hmm. There's no way I'm doing that, you know.
1: Public service
0: was a lot of fun.
1: Yeah, public service announcement for people out there that want to get maybe their kids into racket sports. They're like, oh, pickleball, the ease of entry. No, play tennis.
2: Yeah,
1: tennis is sick.
2: Like, tennis is good.
1: Pickleball is fun, I guess, but then I remembered how good tennis was. I played tennis with my kids a couple of weeks ago. So much better. Tennis is sick. Yeah, get your kid into tennis. And
0: at the highest level, watching it up close like that, those ladies, how good they are. And, you know, just whenever you can tell those some of the

0: the ladies that I watch, I think I watched two matches. They had injuries, so you could tell they were working around on like where they would hit the ball so they didn't have to run as much. It's just, it was so fun to watch them. And then you could see them, like, paying attention to their coaches.
1: Yep.
0: And then their coaches would, like, yell out signals. And it's just fun to watch them kind of, because, you know, it would go off the tracks a few minutes. And then for them to try and get it back on the tracks, just kind of cool to, because I was really close to the action there of watching and watch it play out. So it's a lot of fun. Thanks for asking that. It's pretty cool. Dude.
1: Yeah, it sounds like you're expanding your portfolio. Perhaps next year you'll be also
2: need you on the desk,
1: tennis
2: yeah.
1: analyst. Yeah, she's really letting the racket eat here.
0: That's a negative. That is a negative. I really know nothing about tennis. I just know it looks really hard to return a serve. Yeah. That's the part of it that would really frustrate me.
1: And
0: look, you know, you don't really have a game unless you can return a serve.
1: No.
0: So...
1: yeah,
0: I would be non-existent in a tennis game.
1: Yeah,
0: but it was really fun to watch the ladies play.
1: That's awesome. Yeah, I'm glad you had a good time. I had a great
0: time talking
1: to you this morning, Kevin. Thank you.
0: Welcome back, you guys. Hey, a way to go. You guys together are way better than apart.
1: Yeah,
0: so.
1: That's nice. Thank you.
0: How's that?
1: That's good. See you, buddy.
0: All right, I'll see you guys later. Thanks for having me on.
1: Bye bye, Kevin Barker. He of Blair and Barker again. Yeah. So I know it's like pickleball is a new hot. There's a time for pickleball, right?
2: When's that?
1: I think even more aged than me.
2: Yeah.
1: And I'm aged. I use a power push cart on the golf course.
2: You went from making fun of me for using a push cart to now you've lapped me.
1: Yeah.
2: No. And it's mostly because I'm playing like 9-hole tracks with my kid, but it's like I carry my bag now. It's like, what is going on?
1: No, I know. It's two ships passing the night. I'm old, but like pickleball... and. It's okay to like mix in some pickleball.
2: Sure.
1: Play some tennis. And if you've only done pickleball,
2: yeah,
1: try some tennis. It's different. Like you can't just pound the ball like you can a pickleball.
2: Yeah.
1: Like it takes some finesse.
2: Finesse for sure.
1: It is more fun than pickleball.
2: Did you play any tennis like in your youth or like?
1: Just like I maybe did 1 week of tennis camp, but
2: sure.
1: We had public courts. I would play with my friends all the time. We played a lot of tennis as a kid.
2: I love playing tennis. I, you know, not to brag. It's on my high school tennis team.
1: No,
2: you know,
1: kidding.
2: I could
1: didn't
2: play.
1: Didn't know that about you.
2: I could play a little bit. I think I still hold this distinction. Got to be the only guy that's ever been suspended from a high school hockey game because of a tennis infraction. It was the last tennis tournament of the year, and I got really mad, and I went to throw my racket, and I meant to throw it at the net, but it went over the net, and it hit a kid like two courts over, a court over, and then I had to be suspended for like the next athletic endeavor, which was hockey season.
1: That is crazy.
2: Yeah.
1: It's like Happy Gilmore taking off the skate and stabbing a guy.
2: It's the closest thing we're getting to it in the tennis world, I think. Yeah.
1: Reminds me of the Denis Shapovalov pounding that ball right into, the referee's head, or was it a kid's head or something?
2: I was not happy.
1: Yeah.
2: No, it was good.
1: That was a bummer.
2: I love tennis. Tennis is great. I can't wait. I'm almost there of being able to like rally with my guy a bit. Your kids are a little older than mine, but yeah, I think it's awesome. And I used to always refer to it as like my shoulder workout. I used to think that when I played baseball, but now with golf, it's like I need to get the tennis going and keep the shoulder loose.
1: Yeah, it's just, I know, pickleball, it seems easier. Pickleball. I was about to say pickleball sucks. Pickleball doesn't suck because I'll play some pickleball. It's fine.
2: Sure.
1: But don't just neglect tennis, okay?
2: Agreed.
1: Play tennis.
2: I will say it's weird to me because like I grew up, now I'm going to sound old. I grew up before the time of pickleball. And it's like, you're right. I guess there are people that play pickleball that would never play tennis.
1: No, totally.
2: And I'm like, I don't know how you'd get to one without the other.
1: No.
2: Vice versa as well. But it's like when I grew up, there just was no pickleball.
1: No, my kids played pickleball before they ever played tennis.
2: You imagine somebody's like, play padel.
1: Yeah.
2: Nets on the wall. I don't like it.
1: No, I have no padel takes. Okay.
2: I have takes. I'm out.
1: All right.
2: Okay. Seems complicated.
1: Very good.
2: Unnecessarily so.
1: Highlight. That's a sport for me. All right. Chris Stapleton's All-American Roadshow is coming back to Rogers Stadium in Toronto with special guests Zach Topp and Ashley McBride for their second show on Tuesday, September 1st. 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All right, the Blue Jays welcoming in the coldest team in baseball. Losers of two of their last three are the Boston Red Sox. We'll talk to Tom Caron, Nesson host and reporter, next as the Fan Morning Show continues. Ben Ennis, Brent Gunning, Sportsnet 590, The Fan.

0: Teddy Moore died last Wednesday in Huntsville, according to a post on her Facebook page. From the 680 News Traffic Center, I'm Eva Fragiscados. On the East 401 at Weston in the Express, one lane still blocked with a stalled vehicle that's causing delays. South of Pearson all the way through to the 400. Westbound side of the 401, problems through 25 have cleared. South 400, south of Shepherd, the right lane is blocked because of a collision. And on the southbound 410 at Beauvert, the center lane is closed off. That's also because of a collision. 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

0: Brent Gunning. Blue Jays trying to string together a fifth consecutive series win. Tough test, though, starting tonight. Four-gamer against the Boston Red Sox at Rogers Center, who just lost 2-3 to the A's. But before that, they were 27-3. That's one of 10 times in Major League history a team has won at least 27 games in a 30-game span since 1900. So rather hot were the Red Sox. Let's talk to Tom Caron, Nesson host and reporter, kind enough to join us this morning. How's it going, Tom?
1: Good morning, guys. How are we doing?
0: Doing all right. Trouble in paradise, though, right? Like, this is now all of a sudden the coldest team in baseball. Lost two straight. What's going on?
1: It's been a while since they've had back-to-back losses. More than a month, which is insane, right? June 30th and July 1st was the last time the Sox had lost back-to-back games. And you didn't expect to do it. I mean, coming into the series with the A's, in fact, after the Friday night win, Red Sox had won 9 in a row. A's had lost 9 in a row. But that's baseball, right? Comes out of the ninth inning yesterday. They give it up. Chapman, who hasn't given up too many of those this year, takes the loss. And now it's a Toronto. So it's been an incredible run. Like you guys said, it's historic what they've done over the last month or so, and went from being a team that was going to sell off pieces and regroup for next year to a team that went and got Adley Rutschman and made some moves at the deadline.
0: Yeah, let's do some navel gazing here for a minute, because I've been lucky enough to cover a baseball team that felt like they just never lost. Like the back half of the 2015 Blue Jays season, where they were 50-51, and then they made the trade for Troy Tulowitzki, and then they rode off into the sunset, won the division. It felt like they never lost. It was so fun to just cover that team on a daily basis. This is historic stuff. Like I said, it's only 10 times in the last 126 years that a team has had a 30-game stretch like that. What's it been like to cover this team on a daily basis over a month where they just basically don't ever lose?
1: Well, I mean, you mentioned covering the 15 Blue Jays, and you know, for me, it was the 2018 Red Sox, right? They won the World Series. They won 108 games during the regular season. They basically never lost, right? But that was wire to wire. Those teams were really good from the start. It's a team that was 14 games under 500. In June. I mean, this was a last place team. When this all started, they were at one point, they lost 2 out of 3 to Colorado. It might be the worst team in baseball. And I think, you know, Fangraphs, one of the sites, had them at a 9% chance of making the playoffs. That's at 92% today, I think. And that's in a 6-week stretch. So it's, you know, it's one thing when you cover a good team that breaks camp and sort of hits its stride early and never looks back. This team, you know, they fired Alex Cora. I mean, they went through a manager change. They fired six coaches along with him. In fact, it's interesting being back here in Toronto, because last time they were here, they had just fired. They were coming from Baltimore, and Chad Tracy had just managed his first game on that Sunday in Baltimore, and then came up here in Toronto. And coaches were meeting them up here. Like, they played that game in Toronto, in Baltimore, without enough coaches. So, you know, it's kind of full circle being back here, because it was in complete disarray the other time the Sox came to Toronto. And now, like you said, to put together a month like that, it's the best 35-game stretch in the history of the franchise, 126 years. Their rotation ERA is under 3 in that stretch. The bullpen ERA is under 2. And they went from scoring 3.5 runs a game to scoring between 5.5 and 6 runs a game on average. So it is, you know, it's stunning to see a team that seemed to be going nowhere. And ownership was telling us, you know, we're probably going to have to sell off pieces at the deadline. We'll wait a couple weeks. They came out, Sam Kennedy, president, came on our show late June and said, yeah, deadline's a month away. We've got to give them a couple more weeks to just see if they could turn things around. And that 2-week stretch, they went 14-0. They had a 15-game unbeaten streak, 15-game winning streak, longest in the history. So I've never seen anything like this, where a last-place team suddenly becomes the best team in baseball for a month.
2: Yeah, it is remarkable. A lot of things obviously have to go right for a team to have a turnaround and a streak like this. Maybe the biggest of them is Caleb Durbin and what he's been. I mean, obviously he is, you know, a little roundabout way to get there, but he's effectively traded for Rafael Devers, right? When you think of the trade tree of those pieces there, and he starts his Red Sox season with, I'm just going to read some OPSs, 067, 598, 540, and then 964, 802. 22 and 929 in a pretty limited sample size this month. It feels like he has been maybe not the reason this is happening, but he has kind of got hot as the Red Sox have kind of found exactly this this place they're in now.
1: Yeah, 100%. He's been kind of the poster child of the turnaround. I think he was hitting around 164 at Memorial Day at the end of May. And as you said, has taken off from there. It's a guy who was third in the National League Rookie of the Year voting last year with the Brewers. And they went out and made the trade, you know, after not landing Alex Bregman, who was really good for the Sox last year. And everybody expected Bregman to come back. He goes to the Cubs. They turn around right at the start of spring training. They make the trade. Durbin comes in, had a pretty good spring training, and then just April and May could not buy a hit. Now, one thing about Durbin is, and a lot of guys have trouble doing this, even as the offensive struggles mounted, he was playing incredible defense. He should be a Gold Glove winner at third base. He's as good as we've seen in a long time. So he, you know, I think that's important to a guy. He sort of kept impacting the game. He's a guy who traditionally uses a lot of different sort of hitting gurus, hitting coaches. You know, it's like a golfer who has a swing coach. So he found a new one, went to a new one, got a different voice. I don't know if he changed a lot mechanically, but he just got a different voice in his head, and he took off, and he has not looked back. He's got a little Dustin Pedroia to him. You know, he's not a big guy. He's kind of a dirt dog. Fans love him at Fenway now. But he's been through some adversity, so you know he's earned every bit of this success right now.
0: You mentioned the fan favorite and the fan reaction to what this team has done, and obviously how apoplectic they were at the start of the season, and fan favorite Jason Varitek's being not fired. He was the only one that wasn't fired. He's like reassigned or whatever. But is there a lesson to be learned with how, you know, the fan sentiment has shifted? I mean, it did take a historic run, but, like, is there a lesson to be learned here as a baseball fan, or is this just such a freak show anomaly?
1: That's a great question. I mean, I don't think they're winning games because they changed the coaches or Alex Cora. I don't think he's a bad manager. I think Cora will probably be managing again next year somewhere and is, I think, one of the great coaches in our era. But sometimes, you know, you need a different voice in the room. Now, it's funny, you know, you talk about Varitek. As much as people loved Alex Cora, Jason Varitek is you know, he's hallowed ground when you talk about the Red Sox. And so there was a lot of backlash, and he hasn't been heard from. He's kept a very low profile. That reassigned thing, you know, he hasn't been reassigned yet, I can tell you that. He hasn't accepted a new assignment with the Red Sox. So I don't know if that's going to happen. But, you know, I do think, you know, they made the move. And they wore it because this is the thing, right? Philadelphia fired the manager. Mattingly took over and almost immediately took off. It didn't happen that quickly for Chad Tracy. Like, it was the end of April when he took over, and May was awful. And so that move was getting criticized pretty hard. But, you know, and Craig Breslow, the chief baseball officer, was taking a ton of heat. There were planes flying over the Fenway Park saying, sell the team. And it was getting really bad. And, you know, now you got to say, all right, well, I mean, you talked about the Durbin trade. That was Breslow. They brought in Sonny Gray, who's pitching tonight, and he's been one of the best pitchers in the American League. That was Breslow. Wilson Contreras, he's going to be, he's not going to win the MVP, but he'll be on the relatively short list of best players in the American League this season. That was Breslow. And clearly, Chad Tracy is the right guy for this group right now, and that was Breslow. So it took a while, but Sox fans are begrudgingly giving Craig Breslow his due now.
2: Always, it is not a place you necessarily want to be in until you're actually receiving the winning element of it. But when a fan base gets to do a 180 on a front office they've hated, it is quite a feeling, and we know it pretty well here because the guys who were running things with the Blue Jays were not overly popular in the lead up to last year. And then we saw what last

0: Fear did for their reputation. You know, in terms of Contreras there, what has he meant in terms of like the kind of heartbeat element of the team? I mean, it felt like there was a 3-week stretch where every single night I was watching a highlight and it was him, I don't know, at least thinking about getting in a fight with somebody. It's famously not a try harder sport, but you know, we've seen with various Blue Jays teams here going back to kind of the Batista Donaldson era of having that kind of fiery leader of a team can really, really go a long way. Well, what has he meant for the group this year, you think?
1: You know, when he first started here, I couldn't help but think of a quote Ozzie Guillen said about A.J. Pierzynski with the White Sox way back in the day. And he said, you know, A.J.'s a guy that you hate when he's on the other team, and when he's on your team, you hate him just a little bit less. You know, and that was, yeah, Contreras, he's not like that, but Contreras a polarizing guy. Like, yeah. There's a lot of guys around baseball don't like him. You know, he kind of doesn't mind getting hit, got hit by two pitches yesterday, you know, kind of flips the bat and stares at the pitcher as it goes up to first base. But you know what? It's a young Red Sox team, and he is exactly the guy they needed to kind of spark that clubhouse. When things were bad, you know, he never looked back. And, you know, the Red Sox have several Venezuelan players, and the earthquake happened right around the time they were bottoming out. And it was a really difficult time in the clubhouse for these guys. They couldn't do anything about what was happening at home. You know, they had to keep playing baseball every night. And you know, it was Contreras who kind of talked at post-game after one of the losses and just said, you know, listen, we've got to represent our people back home. We've got to do what we can. They wound up over that weekend, you know, before the game, you never see this, the players themselves were going out into the crowd to collect money for the earthquake relief. And I really do think that got the team to sort of rally around their Venezuelan players together, Willy Abreu and Ranger Suarez, the pitcher, and Contreras. And they really, it took off from there, and he was their emotional leader. And yeah, he's doing it on the field. He leads the team in home runs, leads the team in, they don't have a lot of power, but he was providing power every night. You know, for a guy who was known as a fiery guy, this year what he's done is he's added leadership to that resume. And he said all the right things after games and you know, really kind of deflected some of the ugly media coverage when they were struggling and took it to him away from his teammates. So he's been great for this team.
2: Yeah, they've been unbelievable despite losing two of their last three and two consecutive for the last month. I don't think that's probably their true talent level. That would be the greatest team that ever lived. That we would have to put aside the, you know, the cliche 1927 Yankees. It would be the 2026 Red Sox as the greatest team of all time. But the more you think about it, they're doing this without Garrett Crochet, who may return as like a reliever this season. They're doing it without Roman Anthony. Like, where is the true talent level here, Tom? Like, is this actually one of the best teams in the American League, or is it, okay, the team went on an insane hot streak. We know the pitching was always supposed to be the strength, and it has been, but still not a perfect team as far as the offense. Like, where is the true talent level with this Red Sox team?
1: Well, I'm not going to shock any of your listeners by saying this. They're one of the best teams in the American League because the American League isn't that good.
2: Yeah, well,
1: that's just the reality of it. You know, that's, I mean, look at the standings where the Blue Jays are right now. They're essentially in the kind of mess the Red Sox were a month ago, you know, where you're, what, 3.5 games out? Like, that's not a lot of games.
2: Nope.
1: But there's like 7 teams between you and where you want to be. So, you know, you just win games, and that's what the Red Sox did. They're not as good as 27-3. They're not one of the best teams in the history of baseball, but they're certainly not as bad as they were at the beginning of the year when they were 14 games under 500, which means they're what they thought they were when they broke camp. You know, a team that made the playoffs last year, you know, the goal was kind of, can you go one step further this year, which means can you bring playoff baseball to Fenway? Last year they were on the road at Yankee Stadium. They lost that 3-game wild card series, never got a home game. They're good enough to do that. You mentioned Crochet. He's their best pitcher. He hasn't pitched in a game for Chad Tracy yet. His last start was Alex Cora's last game. And they said, well, we don't know if we have to put him on the IL. Well, it's 3 months later and he hasn't pitched. So your point about the relief appearance for him at the end, it might just be because they're running out of time to get him a full rehab, but you'd rather have him back even if it was out of the bullpen. Roman Anthony now is finally ramping up. He's swinging a bat and probably getting closer to a rehab. So that'll be really important to get him back. Adley Rutschman is with the team here in Toronto, probably going to be activated on Tuesday. And they, listen, that was a huge change for them. The last few years, the Red Sox have not added much at the trade deadline. They traded four really good, well, three good prospects, and Carlos Narvaez off the major league roster, plus a player to be named later. In

0: and good enough to win the American League. And you know, it's, I mean, look at the Blue Jays last year. Blue Jays finished, at Fenway Park. And I remember that series ended, the regular season, and you're like, eh, Blue Jays, I wouldn't mind facing them in the playoffs. Yeah, they're okay. And then they go on the heater and should have won the World Series, right? And what they did over that last month in October was incredible. So play your best baseball at the end and you can go anywhere.
1: What is kind of the, you mentioned the playoff series, obviously none of the games at Fenway there, but between the Red Sox and Yankees, like what is kind of the state of the rivalry forever? You know, I mean, I'm a child of the 90s and early 2000s. It's like that they basically built baseball out of just those two teams hating each other. Feels like with the Dodgers kind of more forefront and the Yankees and Dodgers kind of is the quote unquote big spenders. Then there's the Mets element of it all. Like what is kind of the state of the Red Sox and Yankees rivalry? Because from an outside, it doesn't feel as preeminent in the sport, but I imagine it's something that inside each of those two markets, it never really goes away.
0: I don't think it ever goes away. And it's interesting this year because this run, the whole thing began with a four-game sweep of the Yankees at Fenway Park. They had just lost 2 out of 3 to Colorado, and it was the low point of the season. They came home, Yankees were rolling, and the Red Sox swept a four-game series at Fenway Park. And Cam Schlittler, you know, who's become really good for them, is a Boston kid. He grew up outside of Boston. And his quotes, we showed him again the other day, his quotes like, you know, fans, they were yelling at me, but they can say whatever they want because they're in last place and it doesn't really matter. Well, that's going to be everywhere now because now they're breathing down the Yankees' neck. It's a game in the loss column between the two. In 6 weeks, the Red Sox went from 15 back of the Yankees to tied in the loss column, which is just insane. So there's a four-game set at Yankee Stadium at the end of this month. They got a rain-out makeup doubleheader. And I think, you know, to your point, I think it'll be back at the top of the baseball world because those two teams are probably going to go into that series fighting over the top wild card spot, which is going to be wild.
2: Yeah, that should be electric. Hopefully it's electric tonight down at Rogers Center, 1-4 between the Blue Jays and Red Sox. Tom, I appreciate the time. Thanks for this.
0: Yeah, all right. Appreciate it, guys. Thanks.
2: Tom Caron, Nesson host and reporter, Red Sox and Blue Jays, 1-4. Vladimir Guerrero Jr. still sitting on 0 home runs at Rogers Center. Blue Jays, not even close to as bad a position as the Red Sox were when this started. Now, granted, it was a lot earlier in the season.
1: A lot of runway, yeah.
2: It was June.
1: Yeah.
2: But it was not early yet. It was not like, well, it's still early.
1: Right.
2: It's like you're decently into the season.
1: Yeah, I feel like you had yelled at us to stop saying that by the time this Red Sox thing got going. Yeah
2: they're 14 games under 500. Yeah, and bad. Then they had the most historic streak in the history of a franchise that's been around for more than 100 years. Mm. So, yeah, like that's probably not expected, but maybe some parallels here where, you know, their streak started at a four-game series sweep of their division rival, maybe a four-game series sweep for the Blue Jays over the Red Sox is in the offing, but
1: they
2: can
1: like pass it on, like the magic. They're like, this was really good for us as benevolent leaders, or at least leading you in the AL East. Here you go. Yeah.
2: So I think what Tom said as far as like the true talent level, though, is interesting because, yeah, if before the season, I told you it'd be August 10th, the Red Sox would be 64-53 in a wild card spot, but like a chance to win the division, you would have said, yeah, it makes sense. It's totally within the realm of possibility.
1: Yeah.
2: So now, like the route that they used to get here.
1: Mm-hmm.
2: Obviously, no one could have anticipated that, but that's the beauty of sports, right?
1: Sure
2: like
1: is.
2: Weirdo stuff. And if I told you the Blue Jays were 56-63, you'd say, well, that's, wow, what a disappointment.
1: Yeah, I would say that.
2: But then you watch the team play, and you're like, nah, that kind of does
1: tracks.
2: Track.
1: Yeah.
2: Yeah, and being 29th in run scoring. Like, the Red Sox do have Wilson Contreras being one of the best hitters in baseball in the middle of that lineup. They have some fellas having some great offensive seasons. And the Blue Jay having the great offensive season is?
1: You wanted me to answer that?
2: Yeah, like Nathan Lucas had a good year.
1: Do you want me to lie to you or do you want me to just be quiet? Those are the two. When you ask me the question that way, I have two choices. I could just be quiet or I could lie to you. And I don't want to do either of those things. One of them's bad for my job and the other one's being a bad friend. And we got to rebuild our friendship because it's been so long since we saw one another.
2: Dude, what's he like? Ernie Clement is having a good season. He's having like an Ernie Clement type season.
1: Yeah.
2: Yeah. It's totally like the defense has been 700 OPS.
1: Yeah.
2: But like he's having there is not one Blue Jays player that is having even something that you would call a good season. Like I'm not talking about like average, like good.
1: What about Okamoto?
2: No, it's not a his on base percentage is under 300. He's having a okay.
1: He's got 24 bombs. He's got an OPS of 728.
2: That's an okay. That's not a good season.
1: Okay, I agree.
2: The Blue Jays have zero players on the offensive side of the ball having a good season. Zero.
1: Yeah.
2: Like that's not just the lineup that was out there yesterday. Like that's George Springer's not having even an average season.
1: Mm-mm.
2: Not one player's having a good season. Hard to imagine like the huge run coming or, you know, getting back. Hey, they've got a bad record. It's because they've underperformed, but really the true talent level is much higher. Nobody's having a good season.
1: No, not one position player. You could not point, or offensive player, if you will. Like, we're not even doing the, like, well, he's not playing defense, but he's giving you X, Y, or Z. Nobody's giving you X, Y, or Z. Like, Kaz Okamoto's giving you X, as in, like.
2: Yeah, he's hit some home runs.
1: Yeah.
2: And on this team, I guess that plays, but.
1: Yeah.
2: He's got a sub 300 on base percentage. That's quite bad. Anyway,
1: it is.
2: Maybe the turnaround starts tonight. We'll be back tomorrow with another edition of the Fan Morning Show. Ben Ennis, Brent Gunning, Sportsnet 590 The Fan.
1: Good morning.
3: From the 680 News Traffic Center, I'm Eva Frajascados. Eastbound on the 401 at the 427 on the left shoulder, there's a collision. The problems that we had at Weston have cleared away. Westbound Dixon ramp to the East 401, partially blocked off with a stalled vehicle. South 400, south of Shepherd, two right lanes are still closed for a collision. It is jammed up from approaching Finch. East QEW ramp to Bronte, stalled vehicle in the right lane. There's a certain feeling on a Sunday drive. No rush, no noise. 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

0: Welcome to the JD Bunkus podcast. Blue Jays playing with grit. There's like a grittiness to the Toronto Blue Jays.
1: And grind or just grit?
0: I would say there's some grind.
1: All right.
0: But there's some sandpaper. Right? Like, it's always tough with this sport, right? Because when it's not going well, it looks so bad. And especially when your $500 million player is just rolling over on ground balls, striking out, popping up, not hitting any home runs, looking kind of defeated at times. Mm-hmm. But I have thought, this is a better way of putting it. When Kevin Gausman gave his comments on the team vibe and how they were missing Chris Bassitt and that the kinship between the group was not the same this season.
1: Yeah.
0: I don't think anybody was like, what?
1: Yeah.
0: No way. They looked off for most of this year. We can say a lot of things for about sure. Vladdy and his impact on the standings. We can say a lot about the injuries. You can go on down the line into the secondary tier narratives like the way that George Springer regressed, the way that Alejandro Kirk was unable to come back from his injury and just be 110% immediately. Addison Barger, I guess that goes under the injury umbrella, but whatever. Mm-hmm. Lately, it has felt as though when they've been down in ball games, they've been working their asses off. They've been having great ABs. There have been some awesome, gutsy defensive plays. You've seen some really quality pitching performances. And I don't know, like, I feel like this happened a little bit earlier, but I do wonder if Zach Wheeler's comments actually fired these guys up to stick in those last two games of the series and may have been a bit of a turning point from, like, an attitude perspective with this team.
1: Mm-hmm. I think that's curious. I do, I mean, because it is such a sport of results and, like, you just get to play the results, right?
0: You do.
1: It's like, oh, yeah.
0: Like, you don't remember a 15-pitch at-bat in a game where you lost 6-0.
1: God. Doesn't that feel like the turning point of the season?
0: I know, but that's what I'm saying. Is
1: that is so many pitches.
0: I think just him, the way that he is playing right now, is a turning point in the season.
1: You know what is shocking, actually? Because I think Nathan Lucas has been amazing, and God, yeah. It sucks that throw yesterday gets lost to history.
0: It's like the Ernie Clement play that he made in extras the other night.
1: Yep.
0: Against the Cubs.
1: Yep.
0: Where it's the greatest defensive play I've seen Ernie Clement make by like a wide margin.
1: Yeah.
0: And this is someone who was a gold glove nominee as a utility glove.
1: Yeah.
0: And that was by far his piece de resistance.
1: Yep.
0: And

0: that game finished, and I went, okay, but everybody's got to remember that play.
1: Yeah, no, we won't.
0: No, they have to.
1: No, we won't, though.
0: You have to.
1: Just like we won't remember Nathan Lucas's throw yesterday.
0: That's a great play, uh-huh. But it's far more commonplace than the play Ernie made.
1: I guess, like going vertical,
0: yes.
1: Feet in the air. But yeah, it was an amazing play. And you would agree that Nathan Lucas has been unreal this season. You're like, that's the guy, maybe this team's MVP, Nathan Lucas.
0: And you know what I feel bad? I'm going to do a little take safe space.
1: Okay, good.
0: Yeah, like a little throwback from our good show days. When Nathan Lucas goes through his cold streaks, mm-hmm. I'm immediately like,
1: finally. Well, so here's the thing to add to that. It's like Nathan Lucas has been unreal, basically, ever since he stopped feeling dizzy and falling down.
0: Yeah, like, but he'll go like eight ABs in a row where he doesn't get a hit, and it's over.
1: He had the big home run in extras on Saturday. You know his OPS is under 700?
0: Yeah.
1: It's like what a season. Nathan Lucas is having a great season, and honestly, of the position players on this team, I guess, like, Ernie Clement is in the mix.
0: I thought it just went over. Okay, no, it's 699. Okay, but I know, but he's been flirting, hovering over. He did have that one closer. Anyway, sorry. Yeah. Like, we don't do
1: this. Is it under 700 or is it over?
0: We don't do this with Vlad. I don't do, like, when Vlad drops under 700 and he's at 695, I'm not like, but it's 695.
1: It's almost, No, it's
0: a little different, though.
1: Now I'm like, who is this? If you obviously take the pitching out of the equation, who is this team's MVP from a position player perspective? Because Ernie Clement.
0: I was going to say, it's pretty easy. It's the guy who's, like, the Cy Young favorite.
1: Yeah, not pitching.
0: Yeah, I know.
1: So offensive players, like Ernie Clement's having a better offensive season, but it's like pretty in line with his career norms, what you would expect from him. And he's having a bad defensive year despite that play against the Cubs. Like Kaz Okamoto's hit a bunch of home runs. His now on-base percentage is under 300, which is like, that's abominable. Like that's awful.
0: I know.
1: That's really bad.
0: You and I have joked about this privately, but it's like he's either the hottest man on earth or he is just the worst bat in your lineup.
1: Yeah, and like, there's the candidates. Like, who else could you make? I think Nathan Lucas might be this team's MVP from an offensive player perspective, which is insane.
0: Okay, but are you saying, though, above expectation? Because then it's Brendan Valenzuela.
1: No, I'm not. I'm saying who's been the most valuable player? Offensively.
0: It's still Ernie.
1: Ernie, I guess.
0: It's still Ernie.
1: I guess.
0: Yes, it's definitely Ernie.
1: Yeah, all right, that's great. Definitely. Well done. The guy with the 720 OPS is the team's MVP who has like a minus 10 defensive run save.
0: Okay, so actually,
1: team's MVP.
0: This is good because I do want to delve into more of what just happened over the weekend with you.
1: Yeah.
0: But you were off last week, so we didn't get to do a good hour when the MLB trade deadline happened, which is something that you've been doing weird this summer, which is somehow all of your vacation has actually lined up with some of the weeks where stuff has been happening.
1: Mm-hmm.
0: Like I think that you took off NHL free agency week.
1: I don't remember.
0: Whatever.
1: My anniversary was July 2nd.
0: Yeah, I just recall this.
1: No, I worked July 1st for sure.
0: Okay, but July 2nd did you work?
1: No.
0: Yeah, so there you go. So either way, it felt familiar when I was asking you, like, hey, maybe let's do either the deadline show or the day after, and you went, I'm off. And I was like, this feels vaguely familiar from recent vintage. But
1: you get to stretch it into a second week, so it's awesome for you.
0: Yeah, exactly. Well, for me now, it's great. But I have two thoughts on, like, the deadline with you, which is one, do you feel any differently about it now that they've gotten hotter? Mm-hmm. And two is, you know, you mentioned the offense, and one thing people tweeted at me a bunch, because I was pretty high on the deadline. Like, I really liked the work they did. I thought it was creative. Mm-hmm. I liked the Soriano trade. And I did say, with the caveat of, this team has done such a great job of taking stuff pitchers and getting the most out of them, that it's really hard to say, hey, this feels like a desperate move. It feels very targeted, where they went after a guy that they said, we see something there that we can get even more out of. Let's go and get him. Mm-hmm. Trust us. Look at our track record with most of the big free agent guys that we've either signed or the pitchers that we've traded for. So you go, okay, I thought they did a good blend of selling the pieces they needed to. I'm still a little surprised the team didn't want Shane Bieber.
1: Yeah, that's weird, man. Yeah. And I know he gives up the 5 runs yesterday. He got abused by Kyle Schwarber, right? Like, he looks, that's a passable middle of the rotation starting pitcher.
0: And not only that, the case that I kept making to people was, okay, so he's had these starts where they've been horrific. But he's also had some where it's like he's gone 7 strong and hasn't allowed any runs.
1: Dude, he was hitting 90,

0: 5 yesterday.
1: Yeah, but last year there were teams lining up to trade for him coming off of the IL, sight unseen.
0: Yeah, we hadn't seen him in the major leagues.
1: And now we have seen him. He is healthy.
0: Yeah.
1: And is he a Cy Young winner?
0: No.
1: No. But is he a good starting pitcher? That's an improvement on, like, they played the Astros that day who pitched Christian Javier. Mm-hmm. And I'm going, hey, you just traded away a guy, and now you got this dude on the bump. What are you doing not giving the Blue Jays some menial prospects to go get Shane Bieber? And maybe they wanted him. I don't know. I doubt it. But either way, whatever. The deadline for me was pretty good. Like, I gave it a B+. But one of the critiques that I got from a lot of people was, well, they didn't add a bat. They didn't add a bat. And I went, eh, well, you can't really force that trade to happen. But
0: did they get a bat, though? Brett Bateman.
1: Okay.
0: Brett Bateman.
1: All right. Yeah.
0: Okay. So, yes, I love the deadline for many different reasons. I'm even higher on it than you. I'd give it an A++.
1: A++.
0: A++. So they did the things. You're irresponsible if you don't trade Dalton Varsho.
1: So, but here's the thing. The reason why I gave it a B+ was I thought the return for Gossman was light. But in your eyes, Brett Bateman is the greatest player of all time.
0: Yeah. I mean, goes from bottom third of the lineup to second of the lineup and then to leading off against one of the toughest lefties in the game.
1: I will say this. I did have a little, when I was watching him play on Saturday, I was going, yeah, when you're behind PCA in an organization.
0: Yeah, no duh.
1: Yeah, and because he was like their 20-something prospect.
0: Yeah, and he doesn't have a ton of power.
1: I was like, I wonder if you look at guys a little differently when someone is ahead of you that is of that prominence.
0: Yeah, and I'm not saying he is an MVP candidate or anything, and maybe it is just like being the tallest fella on this team of short fellas.
1: Yeah.
0: Not actually, but like,
1: it's also, what do you think it's going to look like after a sample of 60 games instead of 5?
0: Look at the professional looking at bats that he's having.
1: Sure.
0: The clue that he appears to have, big time clue, able to take a walk, able to target a fastball on the outside part of the plate and flip it into left field.
1: Okay, but so when you're giving this A++ grade, are you giving this because you saw this kid and you're amplifying?
0: No.
1: Okay, so you had it already that when they made the deals.
0: Yeah, because it was the most fun thing you could do at the deadline. But you had to be, they were responsible about it.
1: Yeah.
0: The Bieber thing, I don't know. It's hard for me to judge. That would have been also more responsible to get a return on him, but obviously was not worth what people were offering. So whatever. Roll the dice.
1: Well, and I think, can I give you this short Bieber case before you finish this thing? If he finishes the season semi-strong and he's got a good relationship with the team, his market is now cratered. Like, there's nobody giving Shane Bieber big money. Mm-hmm. And if you're the Toronto Blue Jays and you're still predicated on, hey, we can get the most out of guys.
0: Yep.
1: They let this dude get healthy. He feels good about himself. Maybe he decides to come back on another cheapo contract.
0: Totally.
1: And if he does that, he's way better than what your other fifth option is right now.
0: Dude, like, all of a sudden, the rotation for 2027, depending on if there is a world in 2027.
1: And Cody Ponce being...
0: Well, yeah, Cody Ponce and Treya Savage and Jose Soriano and Dylan Cease. And like,
1: yeah, but I'm just saying, Cody Ponce, the way that people speak about him is, he's way more of a question mark to me than the way he's put down in pen.
0: I think because it was not an arm or shoulder injury that, like... What, you're talking about performance? You don't know what he's going to be? I think he was a serviceable major league.
1: So do I, but all I'm saying is he was coming from the KBO in the first place, or was it Japan League? No, it's KBO.
0: I think it was KBO. He was the MVP of the
1: KBO. Yeah, that's what I mean. But he's coming from that league, and it was already like, hey, you got to prove it a little bit. Like, it's great to do it over there. Other guys have done it, but let's see it. And then when you compound that with a year away, some of the confidence issues that you can have, your lower body still matters when you pitch, brother. Like, it's not a shoulder injury.
0: Yeah, Treya Savage would tell you that.
1: And so, like, what kind of shape he's going to be able to get himself in with a pitch clock. Like, those things to me, it's just, all I'm saying is I'm not putting him down in pen as the fourth guy in the rotation. I think he can do it. I believe in the stuff. Mm-hmm. I'm just not there with where I think the consensus is that this is like
0: a certain... He's insulated, though, right? Now you got Cease and Soriano and you Savage. I think we all feel pretty, like, varying degrees of good
1: about
0: that. So if he's 4, and then I don't know what you do with the Barrios return for Tommy John. It's not going to be at the beginning of the season.
1: It's the same thing as it was this year to me.
0: I guess.
1: Where you go...
0: Well, no, you knew he wasn't going to be... Oh, you mean before he had...
1: The injury, yeah. Well, it's like, hey, he's going to be around, and we're going to let him compete, and there will be some stories, and someone's going to come on here and tell me he's amazing, and then, I'm just not expecting anything. If he is, great, but I don't think the Blue Jays are going to go in.
0: No.
1: He's going to be a sunk cost.
0: Yeah, you still need, obviously, as was proven this season, more options in starting pitching, but you feel good about the starting place you are. when it comes to starting pitch. You got to remake the offense entirely for 2027.
1: By the way, let's remember that's the central question.
0: Well, okay, but that, where was the trade for that at the deadline? There wasn't one.
1: That's where I'm at too.
0: Yeah. So what they did?
1: There was some guy that got moved where I was like, oh my God. The one guy from Washington that went to the Yankees.
0: Okay. Neato.
1: Yeah.
0: But no, you weren't irresponsible, right? Yeah. Like, you're a team 10 games under 500. Mm-hmm. It's irresponsible not to get whatever you can for Dalton Varsho and Arrighetti. Like, he's got great stuff. If he could stay healthy, maybe he's in the mix too. Like, you forget about him.
1: Yeah. But
0: like, he's got swing and miss stuff.
1: I know. I talked to Ottavino about him though. And
0: he sucks.
1: Well, here's the thing.
0: Oh, there's a thing?
1: Yeah. When you're a kid who grew up down the street from the organization,
0: yes,
1: and they're trading you and they need pitching, yeah, and you're getting healthy,
0: yeah,
1: and you were already pitcher of the month,
0: yeah,
1: and they decide to move you for a couple months of a center fielder who hasn't been the same defensively and can't,
0: yeah,
1: hit the house from the kitchen.
0: He hit a home run the other day.
1: Yesterday. I'm just saying, it raises questions.
0: Sure. And that's the opposite of the case I was going to make in trading with the Angels. Like, that's great. You can trade with, man, bottom five organization in North American pro sports, right?
1: Yeah.
0: It's like, and I was even doing a thing where it's like, oh, you got to give him credit for the Mike Trout drafting of him 25th overall. Do you know that they had two consecutive picks in that first round that Mike Trout was drafted? They had that, I think it was the 24th and the 25th pick. Do you know who they took 24th? Because he's still in the major leagues right now.
1: No.
0: Randall Grichuk was who they selected with the 24th overall selection.
1: I got to tell you, now that you say it, I do know that.
0: Yeah. So, like, even the Angels, the greatest draft pick, maybe in the history of drafts, late in the first round, didn't like Mike Trout more than Randall Grichuk. Anyways, that's a team I want to trade with.
1: Because they were like us. They were thinking, yeah, if he could just cut down on the strikeouts.
0: There'll be new Grichuk.
1: This is new Grichuk.
0: But he was brand new Grichuk then. Anyways, yeah, you did the best, most exciting thing you could do at the deadline was be responsible. So nobody can make the case that you're an idiot. Like, you're
1: You didn't fully tear it down. You didn't fully punt. They were never going to fully tear it down.
0: No, but somehow made yourself better in that moment and still selling off your pieces and better for the future. Like, it was one of the most insanely successful. Like, they threaded that needle. Mm-hmm. That I didn't think was possible to thread. It's like, what, they're going to get controllable starting pitching and they're going to get a guy who's leading off for them again, like damning with faint praise.
1: Yeah,
0: like
1: I really don't like the whole the guy leading off thing.
0: Whatever. Sure, he is in the major leagues. Okay, he's already contributed more than I ever thought he would in 2026.
1: But that's like being like the Ben Smith trade going like, they got a guy who's playing third base for them. You're like,
0: Sure. You mean Josh Smith. How dare you?
1: Sure, sorry, but
0: you called him Ben Smith. Who's Ben Smith?
1: Goalie.
0: Oh, yeah, of course.
1: Yeah. Anyway, sorry, go on. I've actually done that, I think, multiple times. So,
0: No, Josh Smith, methinks, is not going to be around for the long-term future here.
1: Anyway. Here's what I would say after watching just a few games of Josh Smith. I already thought his name was Ben.
0: Yeah.
1: And I'm over it.
0: He had the three-hit game, and, there you go.
1: I'm over it.
0: But anyways, they threaded this needle so perfectly. And, this team probably still stinks, but can they make it interesting for the last month and a half in this crappy American League, unless the Tigers are actually good because they have the highest run differential in the entire American League and they've actually streaked since trading Casey Mize and Derek Skubal and they're only a game back. But I still think they largely stink. Mm-hmm. So to make it interesting and give yourself a chip in a chair while still being responsible by trading away your pending free agents, I thought it was something I couldn't envision happening and being possible. But they managed to make it work somehow.
1: Mm-hmm. So, by the way, two things.
0: What?
1: There is no Ben Smith goalie.
0: I was like, are you talking about Ben Bishop?
1: I was thinking about Ben Scrivens, and he's not Ben Smith.
0: It's the most generic name. So I was knows goalies. He must be going deep down the goalie
1: I'm
0: well.
1: I'm sure there is a Ben Smith goalie somewhere.
0: Yeah.
1: There's no way there isn't somebody who played at some level. Okay. But I was like, no, there's no Ben Smith. But second, the question was, though, do you feel any different about the deadline now that they're kind of getting hot? Because I think the real central question would be, and to you, you love it because they got Bateman.
0: Yeah.
1: And the kid, the other kid that's actually the higher ranked prospect, he hit his first home run?
0: No.
1: Yeah, his first game.
0: The little guy? No.
1: The little guy with his first game in Vancouver hit a home run.
0: The little guy?
1: The little guy hit a bomb. So,
0: and he's going to be joined by JoJo Parker soon?
1: Yeah, exactly. JoJo Parker, who's what, he's here next year? He's the guy's...
0: Dude, you're at high A, so what, like next year you start in double A? Maybe, like, once you're in double A,
1: yeah,
0: you can be in the major
1: leagues. Well, didn't Sean Keyes

0: Third season in Double A?
1: Yeah, I mean, we've had players start the season in A ball.
0: Either way. So it sounds like to me you aren't looking at this any differently, because I think that the just natural, like the easiest take to have mm-hmm. is to look at them getting hot. If you were in the position of don't really sell, mm-hmm. that you could be looking at this and saying, you know, imagine they also still kept Kevin Gausman.
1: Who had a great first start for the Cubs.
0: Yeah.
1: But I think, and
0: Varsho, people were ready to move off of, and I don't think anybody's crying over that one.
1: Yeah. You do have options. I think the Yesavage trade, obviously, is or the injury is going to hurt.
0: Of course it will.
1: Yeah, no, it doesn't.
0: Max has been terrific lately. Like, and I wonder how much of it was getting to that milestone, getting to the top 10, mm-hmm. and how much he's going to be able to sustain over the final month and a half here.
1: Yeah, I don't know. He's, like, 95s have always been there yeah. for him.
0: Yeah.
1: And that Phillies lineup is weird. It's like yeah, but Kyle Schwarber's
0: but
1: good.
0: But even last year, it's like the health, mm-hmm. it's difficult to predict when you're 42
1: totally.
0: Years old.
1: Yeah. No, it doesn't change for me, partly because you don't know what my initial take was, because it wasn't on the air last week.
0: Yeah, but since you've told me it's A++, no, it's not even just like your take. I'm just saying, do you feel differently about yeah. some of the sales?
1: Well, so no, because the team I still don't think is very good. Like, I don't think the offense is very good. Like, they scored a bunch of runs a couple of games thanks to Andrés Giménez and Nathan Lucas.
0: But you've even seen it in extras over these last couple of games where it's like, yeah.
1: No, unless Vladimir Guerrero Jr. goes absolutely ham here and he won't be able to salvage his overall numbers, but, like, looks like the best version of himself for a prolonged period of time, not one swing on a 3-1 inside 92-mile-an-hour fastball. No, like, the team this year is still the same, if not like having a higher upside with Soriano in the rotation, right? But yeah, I still think the deadline was an A++ because you somehow maybe marginally got better right now while still being responsible and selling off your pending free agents. But no, although, like, I keep going back to Bateman, even if he's not like an MVP candidate, like the injection of youth and like something different in the lineup and maybe some guys looking over their shoulders. I think there is something to that as well. And that they've so quickly just handed him, not the car keys, but, like, you know, you can borrow the car.
0: I do like competitive tryout,
1: yeah.
0: which is the way that this is, where all of a sudden, like, we're going to have meaningful baseball games in August. And the day of the deadline,
1: yeah.
0: which followed a loss,
1: yeah.
0: a like kind of gut wrenching, you did nothing and you looked as bad as you can look loss.
1: Yeah.
0: My overall feel was, hey, this is going to have no pressure the rest of the way with the season.
1: Totally.
0: And so when it comes to that, you say, well, when guys are not playing with any pressure on their shoulders, how much does anything matter?
1: Right.
0: How much are you painting the results?
1: I remember that 2024 Vlad take.
0: Yeah.
1: That was a good one.
0: But that's just the way I feel
1: yeah,
0: about
1: no,
0: it.
1: And totally.
0: I know that you go out there, you know, team sport or individual sport, masquerading as a team sport, all this different stuff. You got to still get your numbers. It still matters. But to me, there is less. And the fact that the Blue Jays are at least in the mix and that there is, like, they've got these games now coming up against the Red Sox, Yankees, and Rays, which is basically going to determine whether or not September has any meaningful games.
1: Yep.
0: Because based on their track record this season against those teams, this could be a nightmare stretch, right?
1: Well, I mean, they swept the Red Sox at home, right?
0: Sure. The recent play against those teams would have changed their deadline.
1: They had one of the three losses that the Red Sox had in the last 30 games, right? The Dylan Cease complete game.
0: If the Jays put together that the stretch of play that they're having right now
1: mm-hmm.
0: against the Rays and the Red Sox coming out of the deadline, they would have been hyper-aggressive buyers, period.
1: It is.
0: Yeah. So, yes, it would have been different. By the way, Ben Smith was the Marlies captain in the 2018 Calder Cup.
1: Yeah.
0: So there was a Ben Smith, right? God, this is good.
1: Who could forget Ben Smith?
0: Well, I felt like Leo on Shutter Island where I'm like, what's going on here? Now I'm putting it together and there is some. I'm not fully out of my mind.
1: Okay. It's great to know.
0: This stretch is going to determine whether or not there is meaningful September baseball.
1: Correct.
0: You would agree with that?
1: Yeah.
0: Okay. But you're looking.
1: I mean, yeah, I guess, unless they go 500 and they're still 3.5 back, and it's like, Yeah, they're
0: but even still, but even if they do go 500, there's still going to be meaningful baseball. Like, yeah. That would actually be.
1: Yeah, okay, so that's what you're talking about. You're not talking about, like, having, like, continuing winning all of these series.
0: No.
1: Yeah,
0: I'm
1: you just can't fall flat on your face.
0: You got to keep your head above water because

0: So they've got all these teams to leapfrog. That's one of the hardest arguments against them, mm-hmm. right? When you yeah. look at the standings, you go, God, but to be better than all of these teams down the stretch is yeah. kind of a bit of a harder thing to project. The only thing is, when you're watching baseball night to night, the teams that are ahead of them,
1: they all stink.
0: It's trash.
1: It's so garbage.
0: It's nobody good. And so
1: the Mariners are, by the way, now dead last in runs scored. The Blue Jays are 29th. Yeah. The Mariners are dead last.
0: Yeah. Yeah, the only person having a worse regression season than Vladdy is Cal Raleigh.
1: Yeah.
0: Who, yeah, did you see he got into it with a guy the other night where, I can't remember, it was on the Yankees, Caballero, who talks a lot of trash, talks trash to umpires, is at it with the pitch clock stuff where you're supposed to engage with the pitcher. They've gotten into it with him. He's had a couple mic'd up moments. Mm-hmm. He hit Cal Raleigh with at least I have hits, and it caused the benches to clear.
1: It's a great season for John Schneider as well, in his take that, like, we can't, Cal Raleigh is going to beat us. And yes, then he almost won an MVP award. And now he's back to being Cal Raleigh. It is interesting, though, that
0: never wrong just early.
1: Yeah. It's interesting. If you put last year's season and this year's season together as like one big, large sample for Cal Raleigh, it's like kind of like normal Cal Raleigh season. He just had like he basically had the Boston Red Sox month of July in one entire calendar year in 2025, and now he's becoming normal version of himself. You just group them together.
0: Yeah, so Detroit hilariously hot lately.
1: Yes.
0: Since selling their two top arms.
1: Yeah.
0: But it's like the Rangers are 500. Mm-hmm. And do I think the second wild card is going, like, let's do this game. How many games over 500 do you think the second wild card team is going
1: to be? You mean the third?
0: Sorry, yes. The way that I always picture it in my mind is like the second still, but yes, the third.
1: The third? Yeah, I've been saying all along, I think 83 wins. It's like, oh, man, if you can get to 83 wins, you're 83 and 79, looking pretty good.
0: Yeah, I think so too. I actually think that, yeah, like, so.
1: That's four games over 500.
0: I know.
1: You don't, like, obviously, that's the Blue Jays still seven games under 500.
0: They need to win more than they lose. That's a long way to go for them. But I think that would, like, if you had to put that bet down today, more than four games over 500, I think you would get plus money.
1: Yeah, I think it's everybody stinks. Yeah. And even the Tigers, who are playing better right now, their bullpen is just a nightmare beyond belief, right? I think the take that you might have had when the Blue Jays were 10 games under 500. In a normal season where it's like, yeah, of course, anything's possible. They could have the 15-game winning streak the Red Sox had and the historic month, but it's not likely. You don't even need to have that take. You need to just keep stacking up series victories like this, taking two out of three, mm-hmm. and you just keep doing that for a while. That actually is enough to like get into the mix and get to 500.
0: Yes. I will say this, though, too, is when you're in the position they're in, like a loss like yesterday where you could have had it. A couple of different times.
1: Dude, how many of those, even in the second half, have they had? Like the Cubs game.
0: Yes, no doubt. I'm just saying you feel the weight of them a lot more.
1: Yeah.
0: Like you look at the standings after winning a bunch of series and you're still where you're at in terms of, like, you haven't leapfrogged any of the teams. I think that you've pulled even with the Mariners.
1: No, they're the last of all the teams that are still in it.
0: That's what I'm saying. And that's after, well, they actually counted the Cubs series or the Cubs game as a series.
1: Did they?
0: Yeah.
1: I wondered about that.
0: Tweeted that. He said it counted as a series, so they technically didn't have four winning series in a row. I know.
1: Not in my record.
0: Yeah, I agree. In the record book of this show, that is not a series loss. That is a game loss. But again, it's one they should have won.
1: Yeah.
0: But you go through this stretch where they're playing good baseball. They're playing plucky. It feels more meaningful. You're getting a little bit of the hope back. It doesn't feel meaningless.
1: Nah.
0: And you see the standings and you go, oh yeah, you're still in that spot. Like it's going to require a lot of heavy lifting. The idea that they're making the playoffs is still very, very, very much a long shot. But it is great to have it be this way, where when you're going down to the park like I am tonight, it feels like it matters. Like the Cubs loss was the first time in a very long time where I was bummed out that the Blue Jays lost a game.
1: Totally.
0: Because going into the deadline, I didn't care at all. In fact, I was actually more of the position that final couple of days where I went, please don't do something irresponsible. Mm-hmm. And it's not better. I never root for losses in baseball, especially this season. It's not the same like where there's tanking in the NBA and you were hoping for, you got Victor Wembanyama sitting there and the Raptors are like, we should get Jakob Poeltl. And you go, please, for the love of God, just lose these games. Baseball's not that way.
1: No.
0: But there was a part of me that I went, that final loss they had, was I was 0% upset. I just went, maybe this will actually be good in

0: in terms of them being realistic about their team or helping the fan base be realistic about the team.
1: Yeah.
0: Now you're going down there and saying, I actually care if they lose.
1: Yeah.
0: I don't know how long that lasts, but I absolutely care if they lose, and I feel bad when they do it.
1: Yeah, it's a far cry from playing Game 7 of the World Series, no duh.
0: Yeah.
1: And obviously, it's...
0: I'm not trying to reframe the success story of the season. We were not doing meaningful fall baseball.
1: But now, like, with your $500 million player being one of the worst everyday players in baseball, not one position player having an average or above average season... To have meaningful August and maybe September baseball has become the bar. And I don't think it's like it's some horrible
0: stay
1: thing.
0: Stay as interesting and as plucky and as engaged for as long as you can.
1: Totally.
0: Yeah, that's the bar.
1: And
0: that's the new bar.
1: They're doing that.
0: Yeah.
1: And yeah, like, do I think they're any good? Certainly not from an offensive perspective. Like, I think they can pitch it. And obviously, like, Hoffman is a big loss, especially when their bullpen has thrown all the innings. Yeah. Like, maybe stop playing extra inning games like that. And 12, who plays 12 inning extra inning games with the Ghost Runner? That's not supposed to happen. Just stop doing that. But like, I think they can pitch it. I'm still of the same belief, even as much as I like Brett Bateman, they can't score. And it's hard to imagine them scoring unless Vladdy turns into something we basically have not seen all season long. But that's okay. I guess, like, we're changing the goalposts. I understand that. But we can all acknowledge that the goalposts are changing. The goalposts now are the thing that used to be like baby years, meaningful September baseball would be lovely. Mm.
0: So do you have a theory as to what you think has changed recently?
1: Well, I think, they are. It's hard not to do the unquantifiable thing. Because
0: that's what I mean. Because when I say the gritty thing that I started with, that to me feels like they're making more plays defensively, that there seems to be a greater attention to detail.
1: Yeah.
0: Got some of the guys throughout the lineup look like they're playing with confidence. And I do wonder if there is a little bit of a chip on their shoulder when you are sellers at the deadline, because that's what they were. Like, we can say the blended thing all we want because they did go out and get Soriano.
1: No, but they traded away Kevin Gausman.
0: Correct. And they made more trades that were step back trades than they did, hey, step forward trades. And Soriano was done. They didn't acquire him and have any conversations about, and it really helps the rotation this year. It was purely through the lens of, and now we're set up for next season. Everybody was like, look at the Blue Jays rotation for next season. Mm-hmm. That some of the pressure of the deadline came off. The, like, we have to win these games or else we're buyers or sellers. Now it's just you're playing baseball. You overall still have a bunch of talent on your team, especially in comparison to, like, you're more talented than the Minnesota Twins still.
1: Yeah.
0: Okay?
1: Yeah.
0: And they're above you in the standings. Mm-hmm. The Baltimore Orioles sold their heart and soul catcher and made all their young players cry who had gone through nothing with him, nothing but playoff, like wild card losses. Mm-hmm. That, to me, maybe there's just like a little bit of pressure off the shoulders, but a little bit more chip on them as well, knowing that they were kind of written off.
1: Yeah. It's not as sustainable as like Vladdy looking like the best version of himself, but so much of what made the 2025 Blue Jays so great was, obviously George Springer and Vladdy and Bo Bichette, but it was like the contributing secondary ancillary players contributing and getting what you've got out of Andrés Giménez, another big hit yesterday, and obviously Ernie Clement's been pretty consistent, but the Nathan
0: Lucas.
1: That is
0: the funny thing with Andrés Giménez. Eh? It's like the whole year you're just watching it and going, God, this contract stinks.
1: Yep.
0: And he is just so overpaid.
1: Yep.
0: And then when there are these clutch moments and he's at the plate, you feel like he's going to come through and it justifies.
1: No, he's like a pitcher against left-handed pitching, but somehow comes up with one of the biggest hits in that series in Philadelphia. You know, obviously in the postseason, the home
0: That's
1: runs against
0: saying.
1: Seattle.
0: Yeah.
1: And then the defense at shortstop. He's not Andrelton Simmons, but he's like an above average defender at the hardest position to play. He's not a $20 million player, but it is weird. Like he does have that. He does feel like he has the clutch gene.
0: I know. He really does. Does feel like he locks in.
1: Mm-hmm.
0: And yes, that is definitely some confirmation bias, but even still. Okay. So last thing on this before we take the break.
1: Yeah.
0: So now that there is more meaningful baseball, at least for the time being, again, that could change pretty rapidly. They could get swept in the next series and you go, yes, it's over. That's it. That's all.
1: Yeah.
0: Who cares?

0: The Vladdy bar changes too. Because as long as this is happening, because for me, it's like there actually is a runway here for him to heat up or perform that will have some measure of consequence for me. Like, would I take him if the Jays are still 10 games below 500 and 7 games out of a wild card and it's the last week of the season and he gets hot? Would I rather have that than the alternative? Of course. Mm-hmm. Of course. I'll be happy with it. But it's not going to change my mind at all about what this season has been or what I'm feeling moving forward in terms of this idea that, oh, don't worry, he'll just totally reset in the offseason, that this is totally a health thing. It's like, nah, this is well beyond that now. But like, if he got hot right now and he tore up the last month and a half of the season, you would feel materially different going into next year versus what you feel right now.
1: Dude, the evaluation period has extended way longer than it should have meaningfully. Like, okay, there's seven games under 500.
0: Yeah. That's where I'm going with it. Is like, what do you think the kind of cutoff line is for him? It's like basically until they're out of it, or?
1: Yeah, I mean, it's definitely not. Like, he could, if he has the, like, Bobichet last month and a half that he had that year that I always forget the year. Was it 20?
0: It was 22.
1: Yeah. Where he was bumped down to seventh in the order and then was the best hitter in baseball for a month and a half and went from a guy who had like a 650.
0: It was really only his April and May that were horrific. The other months were actually just okay. But yes, it was legitimately August and September that
1: raised his OPS by like 150 points.
0: Yeah, he was the best player in baseball.
1: Yeah. When you're seven games under 500 and it's the middle of August, it should be over for you. And it's like, oh, great, now is the time you're hot when we're out of it and you can't save our season. He can still save the season.
0: That's it.
1: It might go into September where he could save the season. Like, you could have, I know there's nothing that's happened this regular season. There is something that's happened this season. Remember March in those five games for the World Baseball Classic, the Dominican, how good he was?
0: Mm-hmm.
1: That wasn't October, that was March. But there is the opportunity here in this four-game series at home against the Red Sox to single-handedly, you know, have 10 RBIs in those four games and single-handedly offensively carry this Blue Jays team to a series win, God forbid a series sweep, where in any normal season when you're seven games under 500 and it's the middle of August, it is everybody rolling their eyes because it's 2024 all over again. Oh yeah, great. Way to show up after the season's already been lost. He is now in a spot where he can still save his season, mm-hmm. not from a numbers perspective, from a perception standpoint. And God, what a narrative that could be if he was able to do that and be the reason why the Blue Jays made the playoffs, even as the third wild card team. And by the way, like, third wild card team, so what, you get the worst division winner. So it's like either the White Sox or whoever wins the Central or whoever wins the horrible West too in that wild card series.
0: No, I'm not there yet, but yeah.
1: Yeah. But it's crazy that he's.
0: I'm certainly not doing. And then they could go in a run.
1: It's like whoever
0: you're
1: gets into
0: a little
1: that,
0: ahead of your skis.
1: No, whoever gets into that third wild card spot, the American, because you may have heard American League quite bad.
0: Yeah.
1: Other than the Tigers, who are the best.
0: Yeah.
1: It's crazy that he still has an opportunity to go on a hot streak and be part of the reason this season changed around. Like, did a 180. It can still do a 180. And it could be as a result of him going absolutely cuckoo bananas here the last month and a half.
0: Yeah, Morosi tweeted this yesterday, and it's got to be one of the stats of the season that the Detroit Tigers have the highest run differential in all of the American League.
1: Yeah, I said that earlier, but you weren't listening. But yeah.
0: But it's just, it's like, so imagine telling a Tigers fan going into the season, like, hey, you're going to have the highest run differential in all of the American League, and it's going to be August 10th.
1: Yeah.
0: And sick. And will you sign up for that?
1: Obviously.
0: All-time Simpsons monkey paw.
1: Oh, yeah. Oh, my God. The turkey is so dry.
0: Oh, dude. Just unbelievable monkey paw moment there. I'm with you on the Vladdy thing. I think that it's – I don't know if he's at the point now where he could save the season outside of he gets so hot, he's the primary reason they make the postseason. Mm-hmm. They win a wild card round and
1: you get into the playoffs and he's the reason why.
0: No, I don't think it saves the season.
1: Oh, I do.
0: I don't.
1: The bar has been changed so much on him.
0: He has seven home runs and he still doesn't have one at home.
1: Yeah. But in this scenario, he'll have hit some at home because he would have been so hot.
0: I still don't.

0: think it saves the season when it's August 10th. I think that you'll be going into next. Let's put it this way. When you're saying save the season, right? Let's say he gets red hot.
1: Yeah, you're talking about narrative.
0: Yes, but they don't make the postseason, right?
1: I thought you said he got so hot that he got.
0: Okay. Oh no. Let's say they get to the playoffs, but then they lose in the wild card. But he's okay. Mm-hmm. He's not amazing, but he's fine.
1: But he's the reason they got into the playoffs.
0: Well, he's one of them because they're not doing it on just the backs of Vladdy. I'm saying that the team is good, but Vladdy is red hot. Mm-hmm. The only way to me would like save it is if he got so hot it was Vladdy in the postseason last year, where it's a lot of home runs, a lot of doubles, a lot of attitude.
1: But that's
0: a lot
1: what it would have to be for him to be
0: but
1: the
0: even
1: guy
0: if he
1: that
0: did that. You don't.
1: Them.
0: So when they start the season next year, mm-hmm. you don't think that we're turning on MLB Network and there's Mark DeRosa and Cliff Floyd and they're talking about the Blue Jays this season, that they're not talking about how what Vladdy you're going to get?
1: Sure, I think there is that, but like, could it's just. I think we're pretty close to back to where we were with Vladdy at the beginning of this season. If he goes on a month and a half heater, again, he's like the primary reason the Blue Jays score enough runs to make the playoffs. It's just so crazy that, they pass all those teams.
0: Yeah, maybe you're right. Maybe I'm being too pessimistic about it because, like, the city does love him and they want him to succeed. So I'm going to three games this week.
1: Mm-hmm.
0: And one of my bigger curiosities is going to be to hear how the crowd reacts to a Vladdy double play ball or a Vladdy 0-for-4 game if it does end up happening. Because social media is not the best barometer for what the actual tone is on the ground.
1: Yeah.
0: Because you have more hardcore fans who watch every single game. Your algorithm is twisted to elicit more of the outrage stuff. People like to pile on. They like to try to get the interaction. They know those things are going to happen. Mm-hmm. It's just more likely that you're going to see anti-Vlad stuff online than when you're sitting in the seats and you're next to the mom who's brought her two sons to their first baseball game of the season.
1: Yeah.
0: But if Vladdy's sitting in the double plays in this series...
1: And it cost them,
0: are there going to be groans? Are there going to be boos? Like, that Philly series, you're not getting that. Like, that's just a special atmosphere where... Like, don't you love that?
1: Yeah.
0: Where their team is just booing the crap out of Orion Kerkering. He's giving up those runs.
1: Then
0: they're not scoring in extras and they're booing again. And I go, I actually really love this. And there is a tipping point where it does feel a little performative or you do wonder where you go, God, would you like to play in that? But who cares? I love it. I think it's great for the sport. But Rogers Center is a pretty friendly place,
1: it
0: man.
1: Is. Yeah, absolutely.
0: It's a pretty friendly ballpark to the players, and it does not have a lot of, like, when you hear booing for the team, like, something bad has happened. Like, and what is it going to be like for these series if Vladdy underperforms? I think that it's on the table that there can be some boos of him hitting into a double, some groaning.
1: And I'm not saying it's not.
0: Could he get the Hoffman treatment?
1: Yeah, I'm not saying it's not deserved, but I think it's not going to happen, partly because of what we said, that it's really not a difficult atmosphere to play in.
0: But they did boo Jeff Hoffman.
1: Sure, because he was associated, probably rightly so, with one of the most devastating relief moments you can have.
0: Yeah. Didn't boo Dalton Varsho.
1: Nope, because, you know, there were other chances outside of Dalton Varsho. Like, Jeff Hoffman has the ball, just needs three outs to win the World Series. And to that point, like, that looms larger than anything that's happened this season, what Vladdy did in October last year. And there is now fan equity. Like, I think when you're thinking about the booing, you're thinking back to that 2023 season, right? That Rangers series that we went to where the Blue Jays got swept in four games.
0: What, one of the worst atmospheres I've ever been in.
1: Yeah, it was weird because they were in a playoff spot. It wasn't weird, though, because you could see it was like just a... not a fun team. They couldn't score either.
0: Totally lifeless.
1: And they made the playoffs with the 89 wins, and that was the Twin Series. But they had accomplished nothing at that point, right? They hadn't won a postseason game.
0: No.
1: And Vladdy had done nothing in the postseason. I think now that you have the equity of October, I think it has to continue into next season, and you have to see a continuation of this before you really start seeing the fan base, like the casuals, which is what we're talking about, turn on Vladdy.
0: I think it's a higher percentage chance than you're making it out to be. And again, this is, it's a little game script specific. Like, I don't think that he's going to strike out in his first AB of the game and people are going to have groans. I think it's a situation.

0: situation where if the bases are loaded and there's two outs and he grounds out, or there's two on, there's a runner in scoring position with a chance to tie, I think that there could be groans. Maybe not game one, maybe not even game two, but maybe even those games because people are frustrated right now. 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
16: All for the culture. It's what summer nights in our city are all about.

0: that I thought were going to be total when I first agreed to go to these games like a week or two ago.
1: Now you get to watch Jameson Taillon pitch for the Blue Jays.
0: He goes in my Josh Smith category of I'm good. Like,
1: Yeah. No, that's cool.
0: You know where, can I give you a quick Jameson Taillon take?
1: Yeah.
0: He made me realize, like, I really don't, and this is a good thing. I really don't care if you're Canadian anymore in pro sports.
1: Yeah, totally.
0: So much of our, like.
1: Unless you're Gavin McKenna, then we absolutely care.
0: I obviously care about that deeply. That's different. I'm just saying as a whole, there are so many Canadians in professional sports now.
1: Yes.
0: That when I was coming up, like when I was in like my end of college, it was the crop of Corey Joseph and Tristan Thompson.
1: Yeah, sure.
0: And these guys, and Andrew Wiggins was on the horizon of NBA players that were Canadian. And baseball had already had its golden generation, essentially,
1: Otto
0: of guys.
1: And
0: that,
1: Jason
0: of,
1: Bay.
0: Yes, yes, yes. So baseball was less of a, hey, could guys ever make it now? So maybe that's had just like a longer runway. And now we kind of need more Canadian baseball stars. But just being Canadian alone is not a bar enough for me. Like when the Jays traded Adam Macko, I was not like, how could you trade the Canadian guy? It's kind of like
1: Slovakian.
0: Yeah, he's Canadian.
1: No, I know he's Canadian, for sure. But Slovakian.
0: When they traded him, I felt nothing. I wasn't like...
1: I felt nothing.
0: I was like, bye.
1: Yeah.
0: See
1: Agreed.
0: Ya.
1: Yeah.
0: And with Jameson Taillon, where they've tried to do the, hey, but he's from Canada. I'm like, nah, don't care at all. Can
1: cool.
0: you pitch?
1: Yeah, it's cool that you have a choice and you choose to be Canadian. Like, I appreciate that.
0: Yeah, same.
1: But it doesn't, it's not even a tiebreaker when it comes to whether you should be rostered.
0: If I could get a guy with, like, just like one percentage point lower ERA... That's what I would rather.
1: Yeah. Now, it's different when you're talking about the first overall selection of the NHL draft.
0: I mean, from Whitehorse.
1: And you don't, you dare for a second think about taking the Swedish kid. Okay? But they didn't.
0: I'll never forget Books for even saying that they should.
1: Incredible take.
0: Anyway, old news. You got one?
1: Yeah. So, are you familiar with the Mythbusters sleep?
0: Of course.
1: Oh, no, the sleep theory and the test that they did on Mythbusters?
0: No. I'm assuming it revolves around 8 hours?
1: No. It doesn't.
0: Oh, okay.
1: So it's...
0: I know. You've piqued my interest.
1: I've given up on sleep because I don't sleep anymore.
0: Yeah.
1: But apparently, and Mythbusters prove this, you don't actually need to fall asleep. Being restful with your eyes closed in bed, almost as good as regenerating like your alertness and your energy level for the next day as actual sleep.
0: I got to say that for all of us, because I get more than you. I'm not trying to say I'm you, okay? Like, don't get defensive. Don't get cranky.
1: Yep.
0: But I'm a night owl.
1: Mm-hmm.
0: And you know this about me, where it's I struggle to fall asleep. And I'm very invested in this theory, as everyone who's listening that doesn't get a lot of sleep is all of a sudden like, what?
1: Yeah. I've bought into this entirely.
0: So have I, and I don't know anything about the science. I'm just into it.
1: Yeah, no, they did it. And there's like some real evidence to suggest that it's like, yeah, sure, you'd
0: Matthew
1: like to
0: Walker,
1: sleep.
0: Matthew Walker, fraud. Ben Ennis, that's the guy you should listen to.
1: Dude, and not only that, it's like once you know that, the stress of like needing to fall asleep, especially if you have to wake up, dissipates, and you are actually more able to fall asleep once
0: never going to Google anything on this, so I just
1: worry. I've done the research.
0: Yeah.
1: But yeah, as an old person, I don't sleep anymore, but that's okay. You don't need to. Just lie in bed with your eyes closed. It's just as good. Don't move, though.
0: Yeah, don't move. Don't think.
1: Yeah.
0: Yeah, just think about how rested you're getting.
1: Yeah.
0: Yes.
1: It's awesome.
0: It's a good one. Mine is, this isn't really an old news, but I'm going to try to catch it with old news by saying this. As I've gotten older, I've become more of a rule follower. Mm-hmm. Like, I see people breaking the law or bending the rules, and I'm way more inclined to be like, no.
1: Yeah.
0: You know, whereas when I was younger.
1: Yeah.
0: And I fancied myself as, a punk rock kid.
1: Yeah.
0: I was very much like, if they're making the rules, they're there to be broken. And let's all do that together.
1: Yeah.
0: My level of anger when I see the guys on the like e-bike, I don't care if it's an e-bike, I don't care if it's a scooter, I don't care whatever the class is, if it has a motor and it has two wheels, and I see you up on the sidewalks, I lose my mind.
1: Yeah.
0: And I feel like we're way behind on enforcing this, and we got to do a better job. Like, this has got to become something that is now, like, way more enforceable, where guys are on...
1: Citizen's arrest.
0: subway platforms, GO train platforms, sidewalks, you know, even bike lanes where I don't understand. It's like, so you put these in so that it was to make...

0: cyclists have a safe space to roll. The operas, like, they're rolling over cyclists in these things. Like, they're clipping cyclists all the time. Yeah. And now I'm becoming, like, pro-cyclist, which is the dead last thing I ever thought I would be. We gotta get some more rules for everybody that's riding any type of vehicle that has a motor on it and two wheels.
1: Yeah, no, I'm with you entirely. Except that, yeah, my sister was doing the right thing, riding one of those motorized scooters on the street in Hamilton, where the roads are a nightmare, by the way.
0: Yeah.
1: Clipped a pothole and then broke her leg. So yeah, and she's like, she'll never ride one again.
0: You ride one of those things, it's kind of like...
1: It's on the table.
0: That's the bull, you get the horns. Anyways, we'll see you tomorrow.
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4: Hey, what's going on? Jays Talk Plus, Blake Murphy with you. Fun weekend of baseball. Enough to make you a little less sane as a baseball fan because the games were wild. They included blown leads. They included comebacks. They included extra innings wins, extra innings losses. The Blue Jays played extra innings four times in the last five games over three cities all on the road. It is a lot going on, and there is enough in each of those games to stress you out in the way that maybe you missed. Maybe it looked like the Jays weren't going to play stressful enough baseball there for a little bit, but they're hanging around it enough. They've won four series in a row, the league determining that Cubs one-off counts as breaking the streak. But they've won a decent amount of baseball games lately, and that is good. It makes these games feel high leverage. The Jays have been playing better. They've been playing better defensively. They've been getting some decent pitching. They have been scrapping back. It no longer feels like if they get down 2-0 in a game that it's over. So all that is good. And it's nice to feel stressed during games. It's nice to feel a little insane when they don't go your way, or you disagree with a decision, or bad bounces go your way, or bad bounces go against you, all those things. It will also probably make you a little irrational to know that it felt like a very good weekend of baseball. The Jays beat a pretty good Phillies team 2 out of 3. They took one in extra innings. They forced 13 in another one. They played some pretty good baseball with the deck stacked against them, given how worn out their bullpen is and the injuries they're dealing with, and they're just not having a lot of bats in the lineup right now. And yet, despite winning 2 of 3, despite winning their last four series with the little Cubs asterisk there, they still open today with 6 teams to jump in the wild card and 3.5 games back with playoff odds that are only 6%. So for all the good that the Blue Jays have done over the last 2 weeks or so, and I think it's there, I think they're objectively playing better baseball that you are a little bit more familiar with, baseball that you're probably enjoying watching a little bit more. They have not put much of a dent at all whatsoever in the wild card standings. And this is the issue with not only getting 3.5 games back in the wild card, but having 6 teams to jump, because the team that they were previously chasing, the Cleveland Guardians and Minnesota Twins, well, they'd only be 2 back of those teams. The Mariners, they are tied with, but the Texas Rangers won a bunch of games in a row. The Detroit Tigers, who sneaky have the best run differential in the American League, have won a bunch of games after trading Tarik Skubal and Casey Mize. So you remain 3.5 games back. You remain with a whole bunch of teams to jump. So it doesn't feel the best. And, oh, by the way, the hottest team in like the history of baseball arrives today for a 4-game set in the Boston Red Sox. The Jays will play 4 against the Red Sox at home, then 3 against the Yankees at home, get a day off finally, then go play the Rays, then go play the Yankees. Then the schedule gets a little friendlier and you get some of these teams you're chasing. So a lot going on here, probably emotionally, vibe-wise. You as a fan, I'm sure it's not universal how you feel, but that was a fun weekend. That was a fun week of baseball. It feels a little bit more like this stuff matters. And, you know, the pitching change decision in the 12th inning or the intentional walk in the 13th inning really matters in a way that a couple weeks ago, maybe it didn't feel like it would. Playoff odds are still only 6%. So maybe your mileage varies with what the next couple weeks look like. But it makes for a fun Red Sox series. Anyway, let's see how our pal Caitlin McGrath is feeling about it. She was on Jays Talk on Saturday night, a late one for her and Show Ali. Caitlin joins us now. How are we doing?
5: I'm good. How are you?
4: I'm pretty good. So That was a lot of baseball.

0: Mitch Bannon calculated it. 10 hours and 43 minutes of baseball over three games. Obviously, extras in four of the last five. How are you feeling about how the last week of ball games went for the Blue Jays generally?
1: Yeah, I mean, I think you said it. Like, it's just been more fun. I think that post-deadline, it felt like, to some extent, we're just sort of looking ahead to 2027. Now, of course, the Blue Jays didn't do, like, a full sell-off. They obviously kind of did that hybrid buy and sell. But, you know, you get rid of Gausman, you get rid of Varsho. It does feel like sort of the end of an era for that team. So you start to kind of just look ahead and think about 2027 and think about what the team would look like in the future and maybe trying out some pieces, which obviously they're doing a little bit with Bateman. But I think that there was just kind of this feeling of like, all right, well, let's see what happens. Let's see what maybe next year can bring or whatever. And so the Blue Jays, you know, I don't know what, like, maybe it's just the simple answer is this is baseball. Sometimes teams start playing better. You're never going to look as bad as when you're going bad, and you're never going to be quite as good as when you're going good. Mike Wilner always says that. But I think that maybe, like, my, like, pet theory is that I think that the pressure kind of came off the Blue Jays. I think, like, for this entire season, they've sort of been living in the shadow of what they did last year. And to some extent, at the trade deadline, when the team and the front office sort of decide to sell off and kind of signal that, yeah, it's not quite waving the white flag on this season, but it's also not going all in and pushing your chips in. So in that way, like, it does release some pressure to some extent, where that maybe, like, the Jays just kind of realize, like, you know what, like, there's still a chance, like, let's just start playing looser. Like, maybe, like, tensions were just so high knowing that they were disappointing and they weren't playing the way they were supposed to. And then you're kind of anxious leading up to the deadline. And then, like, once it passes, it's like, okay, well, like, that's happened. We can't change it now. Like, let's just go out there and play. And to some extent, like, it does feel like they're playing a little bit looser and freer. So maybe that's a part of it. It could also just be like, whatever, this is just what happens in baseball, right? Like, I don't have some psychology degree. I'm not, like, a sports psychologist, so I don't actually know any of this. But if I had to, like, try and think of a reason, I could be like, maybe it is a sort of pressure release, but also, like, you know, this is just what happens in baseball too.
0: Yeah, it is. You can't predict ball is the saying, of course. So if we were going to, you know, look at that, the pressure side of it, and look, they have pitched really well. Over these last, like, it's not over the last 13 where they've, what have they gone? Eight and five over the last 13. They have not scored a ton of runs. They're averaging just over four runs a game, which is not enough. So it's been a lot of pitching. I think if we were going to point to the pressure side, it's maybe the defense is where it's materializing, because the Blue Jays have been like inexplicably not nearly as good defensively this year, whether that was Dalton Varsho in center, Ernie Clement with the metrics turning against him. And then with the exception of, you know, maybe Jimenez could have come up with that ball yesterday, hard hit through a pulled in infield, you know, who knows, whatever. But Ernie Clement saves and extends the game with a crazy catch behind second base. Nathan Lucas makes a couple of great plays over the course of the weekend. Is that somewhere you might expect to see that? Like, oh yeah, they're not, you know, the defensive version of gripping your bat too tight is kind of letting off here?
1: Potentially. I mean, it also could just be things normalizing, right? Yeah. Like, as you say, it was kind of inexplicable the way that Ernie was playing. Varsho was gone now, but, like, I think that to some extent it's probably just like them getting back to what we thought they would be. There's still going to be the Sanchez errors. Like, I don't think he's all of a sudden going to turn into a Gold Glover out in the outfield. But now it's just you're worrying about him. And so, yeah, like, the defense thing, I think it's probably the case that you can apply pressure to defense, and you always hear players say they don't want to take their hitting out to the field, and they don't want to take their fielding to the plate and things like that. So I'm sure it's been on their mind, and I think that Ernie Clement is the one that has really stood out. I think that you've actually, like, actively seen the frustration on his face sometimes after he makes an error. And I think there was, like, a clip a couple weeks ago where he had made an error, and I think the broadcast showed him, like, looking at the iPad, like, in disgust, basically, and watching that playback. So that one to me is like, okay, well, you know, maybe he is applying less pressure to himself. And also, like, maybe he just is, like, kind of normalizing a little bit, and we'll look back on that period of Ernie Clement's

0: career and be like, that was weird when for like 3 months he couldn't play defense. But yeah, like I think that the Blue Jays certainly look like they're getting back to being that defensive strength, and that could be good for them because like usually defense is something that helps you win games, right? Like it creates less margin for error and things like that. So I think hopefully that trend continues.
1: So speaking of margin for error, they play this better baseball for 2 weeks. Jose Soriano looks okay in his debut. Max Scherzer looks a little better. Nathan Lucas's defense is back. Brett Bateman can make a catch. These things happen and they win a couple games. And then we look at the standings today and they're right where they started. In the same way that earlier in the year they kept losing games and we'd look and be like, they haven't lost any ground. In this case, it's the opposite. So you were on Jays Talk pre and post game on Saturday. I didn't get to check out. The game went late on Saturday. Forgive me. I didn't lock into the callers after the game. What was the tone generally? Like, did you get the sense there is a little bit of belief, or was it more the kind of like resignation of where they are in the standings, but at least it's good baseball?
0: You know, it's actually funny because I have done a few Blue Jays talks this season, and I don't think I've been on a more positive one than Saturday. And it was weird because, like, a couple weeks ago when I'd been on, and even if the Jays had won, a lot of the calls or the texts would come in and they would have been like, this is a mirage. Like, don't believe it. This team is not good. Like, this is, you know, we can't buy into this. They should be selling at the deadline. Like, and I was just like, okay, whatever. Like, I get it. Like, it's pales in comparison to what they were last year. People are upset. They just want to move on. This team has frustrated them. I totally get it. But it's so funny to me that like all of a sudden they've like won a couple games in a row. They look halfway decent against a Phillies team that is a strong team, but I think is also kind of struggling right now at the moment. And then all of a sudden people were like, I believe again, like Vlad's gonna get going. Like this is a sign. Like this is who they finally are. They're finally reminding me of last year's team. Like it was so positive. Like I don't think we got any negativity, which was like kind of wild. I mean, they did win two games in a row, so like I get it. But it was just like funny to me that like every time they had won previously, it was very still like this kind of like I don't believe it, I don't buy it. Like this team's got to sell. I don't know. Maybe people are just like kind of happy the Blue Jays did that hybrid method and they're sort of pleased, like, okay, you looked ahead to the future, but you didn't throw in the towel yet. And so now I might as well like be invested in this team again. I don't know. Maybe it was just a different people or different group of people listening to Jay's talk. I have no idea. But I was actually stunned by the positivity because I thought it would be like a mixed bag. I thought it'd be like, oh, well, you know, like it's not like Friday's game was like a super convincing win, right? Like Tyler Rogers did everything but blow it in the ninth there. So like me watching it, I'm not necessarily being like, you know, they're not beating the Phillies by like 8 runs or anything like that. So I was like kind of expecting it to be like like this is a blip. But no, people are loving it. So people just want to have fun again. I can't blame them, right?
1: Yeah, and like I think like psychologically, expectations changing does a lot. And it was the expectations were not going to change coming off of Game 7 of the World Series. Like no matter what happens, you're anchored to that of like World Series, that happened. I want to experience that again. That should be the goal again. And maybe it took for the deadline and everyone to kind of, you know, resign themselves to, well, it's going to be at least a partial sell. Three key pieces from last year's World Series team and the last couple years of teams are outbound now. And that gives you kind of the mental reset and a new bar expectation-wise. I think there's definitely something to that for sure. Because like you said, it's not, they're playing more fun baseball and they're winning games. It's not as if like the underlying stuff is suddenly like the Blue Jays are the wild card team. Again, the Tigers have this like monster run differential, despite trading away their guys. The Blue Jays do not have that, but it doesn't really matter. You just got to win enough games from here. So, Caitlin, obviously, 4 extra inning games in 5 days is going to leave the bullpen in quite a state. Now, I am curious what you have made of John Schneider's job managing through of all this, because I'm doing sports radio for a couple years now. There's the sweet spot is getting to pick apart manager decisions, good or bad. That's what the expect. You talk about expectations. That's what people expect from sports radio. And I've actually been, for the most part, pretty satisfied with the levers he's pulled, given how, you know, let's assume Louis Varland was not available last night unless that game went to like 14 or 15 or something like that. You don't want to have to use a guy just called up from AAA a third day in a row. Shout out to Laz Estrada going win, save, loss over the course of

0: 3 days. And, you know, we can obviously nitpick with, like, the Josh Smith non-bunt on Thursday night, the intentional walk in the 13th last night when Lazaro Estrada was, you know, shaky with his command. There are always going to be nits to pick. But big picture, given that they're playing 30 games in 31 days, that they've had all this roster turnover, what have you made of the job John Schneider has done kind of stewarding them through that, particularly as far as the pitching goes?
1: Yeah, it's a good point. I also think Estrada, I think my fiance told me something like it was save, win, loss. One pitcher doing that in a single series was like some kind of first in baseball. Mm. I don't know if that's verifiable. I don't know where he saw it, but
0: I could not. I had a couple people ask me on Twitter about it, and I don't have the database chops for that. Yeah. We need

0: Yes, it's not easy, and I think like I was talking about this on Jay's talk. I can't remember if it was a pre or post game show, but basically, like I think the biggest sort of red flag in terms of what they did at the deadline. So like at when it comes to starting pitching, they trade away Gausman, but they bring in Soriano, right? And like yeah, they trade away Varsho, but they bring in some young pieces, and obviously Bateman has, you know, I'm not saying he's ne the next Varsho, but he's come in and he's made an impact. So there was someone to replace Varsho is what I'm saying. But moving on from Hoffman, they didn't add anything to the bullpen, right? So like that's the only place where they just like minused from. And I know that Jeff Hoffman has some baggage associated with his time with the Blue Jays, but putting that aside, he was really, really good this year, outside of the start of the season where he loses his closer role. But once he kind of reemerged as a setup guy, he was really, really effective. Obviously, that's why he was a trade asset. And so the bullpen to me has gone from an area where I thought like it was actually the most stable area for the Blue Jays for most of the season, when the starting pitching was shaky, when the offense obviously has not been good all year, for the most part. And I thought the bullpen was like the most stable area. And now to me, it is suddenly not so, because yes, there's still a lot of good pieces, but they've pitched a lot, right? Like Fisher's pitched a lot. Fluharty's pitched a lot. Tyler Rogers is kind of built to pitch a lot, but like again, he has pitched a lot. Varlin as well. So like they're all very capable still, and you still like the Blue Jays when they can line it up the way. Yes, you're missing Hoffman. You didn't really replace Hoffman with an arm, but you still have some pieces that can work in there. But I do think like fatigue is an issue. I saw a graph just before I came on where like it's showing like the state of the relievers or whatever, like how many pitches they've thrown. It's like all red, right? That's not a great not a great sign when you're going into a series against the Red Sox, who have obviously been one of the hottest teams, not just this year, but like ever. And you have Taillon pitching today, who's a guy that's struggled this year. You're not exactly penciling him for like a complete game shutout or anything, right? So I think that that is going to be the biggest hurdle for the Blue Jays, because these extra inning games have added to the bullpen's work. There's not a lot of guys, I think, in AAA. You'll know this better than me, but I think Van Dyke may be not eligible to come back up unless
1: Nobody
0: there's
1: on the
0: injury.
1: 40 man who you'd actually call up is eligible to be recalled. Like, the only ones eligible are Tiedemann, who is obviously
0: Right.
1: not ready to go, and John Klein, who they picked up at the deadline and just pitched multiple innings. What'd he pitch? He just pitched a bunch of innings. Oh, he pitched 2 2/3 on Saturday, so probably not ready to turn around again.
0: Yeah, so you kind of have to go with what you who you have, unless
1: Or
0: an injury
1: make a 40
0: happens.
1: man move. Like, you got to DFA
0: Yeah.
1: someone then, which is going to hurt your depth a couple days from now.
0: Yeah, so John Schneider can only do so much, right? Like he kind of, you might have to go into the series against the Red Sox and even this game against the Red Sox and be like, you know what? Like Taillon, you gotta just pitch as deep as you can. We might have to eat this one, because like I think that you need to give the bullpen like a day to sort of reset itself, and then look ahead to, it's a 4-game series, right?
1: Yeah.
0: So, and it's at home, so you know, you not necessarily, you obviously want to sweep that series. That's the best outcome, but it's against Red Sox, and so maybe if you just kind of understand today might be a bit of a game where you just have to like see what you can get out of your starter and hope from there.
1: Yeah, it might be. And I would imagine there's still, like, there's some, like, obviously, you don't want to be DFAing guys left and right, or Phantom ILing guys if they're not actually hurt. But you don't have a 40-man spot unless, I guess, you could 60-day IL Trey Yesavage if whatever happens at the specialist today deems that he's going to undergo surgery or not be able to make it back. But yeah, you're going to need a 40-man spot here to bring up, whether it's, you know, Simeon Woods Richardson for length. I think Josh Steven pitched too much on the weekend to be ready again, but Yariel is on the IL with like a mystery thing. Nobody seems to know what he's on the IL with. Anyway, it gets thin in a hurry when you play all these extra inning games, but it's fun. On the offensive side, they also played a couple of these games shorthanded. Vladimir Guerrero Jr. missed a couple of games, told Arden Zwelling and other reporters on the road that he had undergone an MRI. It showed some inflammation. He's been dealing with some pain, but nothing that he doesn't think he can play through. And you got the fun game on Saturday on Jay's Talk. You got the good Vlad game, a homer, a single that he came around and scored, or a single that RBI single, and then a walk where he came around and scored. but clearly not 100%. So in extra innings, he's supposed to be the ghost runner.

0: They pinch run Springer for him. Then they pinch hit Jesus Sanchez for Springer because Springer's dealing with the shoulder thing. Needless to say, if this is going to pick up momentum here, they're going to have to find a way for Vlad and Springer to be in the line. Like, I know neither of them has hit particularly well, but they're just getting by offensively right now.
1: Yeah, they need to, like, Frankenstein Springer's upper body. Springer's lower body.
0: Yeah.
1: Vlad's upper body. And they'll just play as a sort of a platoon, Frankenstein platoon. The funny thing about the offense, and maybe you said this, or maybe I just heard this, I was listening to the morning show ahead of this too, whereas like they did have some wins, but it wasn't like there wasn't an offensive explosion, right? They were still scoring like 5 runs, 6 runs, but that was also with extra innings to play with, right? So like, and you're also starting with a guy on second. So it's not as though like the offense necessarily showed you a lot more. I think like maybe the upside of what you saw from the offense was you're kind of getting those contributions from elsewhere a little bit. So Miles Straw had a really nice series in Houston post deadline. And then you had obviously like the Nathan Lucas series in Philly with the home run he hit on Saturday, the defensive plays that he made all series long. And just he was kind of all over that series and a big reason why they were able to win it. So you think about that guy, those contributions from those guys, you start to think like, okay, like this is kind of what they were doing last year. Jimenez also had a big game.
0: Clutch.
1: And was pardon?
0: Clutch. Just every clutch. Time. Oh, sorry.
1: It's okay. Yes, clutch is. Yeah, I saw a meme that someone like did on X about how like, you know, Jimenez is like Barry Bonds when it comes to clutch situations. and not elsewhere. And then Bateman again. Obviously, he had a great kind of debut for the Blue Jays, and is contributing as well. So maybe to me, like it's not so much the offensive production, like. Made a huge jump. It wasn't like, again, they were like plating a bunch of runs that gives you this confidence that like, okay, like, as you say, like it's the metrics don't look much different, right? Like, but I guess the one thing is like, okay, you're getting those contributions from elsewhere. And then, yeah, you get a home run and a nice game from Vlad on Saturday. Now, can he bring that home run power to the Rogers Center? That's the question that, has plagued the entire season. I don't know what's funnier now, if he doesn't hit one at Rogers Center or like, I don't know, he gets one on like the last day of the year or something wacky like that. But yeah, the Vlad, I think, is still a pretty big question mark, especially knowing that he's still not 100%. And, you know, I trust Vlad to know his body. You know, I also think that maybe 10 days off could do him some good. But like, you know, I'm not going to dictate how he should play. And if being kind of an Iron Man or being a guy that can take the field unless you really, really physically cannot is something that's really important to him, then that more power to him, right? If that's how he wants his career to go, then that's his right. So I'm not going to dictate him going on the aisle or anything like that. But yeah, the offense can only go so far if, you know, Springer is hurting and Vlad is hurting and things like that. But it's nice to see those like outside contributions or those contributions from sort of like the edges of the roster.
0: Yeah, it's important. It's funny Andrés Giménez stat, by the way, as far as clutch goes. So Fangraphs has this stat called clutch, which is not how well you perform necessarily, but how well you perform in high leverage spots versus how you perform the rest of the time. So you would still rather have like Aaron Judge than Andrés Giménez in a big spot. But Andrés Giménez, since entering the league, is by far first in terms of how much better he performs in high leverage spots. It's very, very amusing. And it's like, we're talking, this is what, his seventh year in the league, and no one is even close to him. I imagine if we isolated that for opening weekends, it would be really big as well. Caitlin, see you down at the ballpark at all this week?
1: Potentially, yeah.
0: All right. Thanks so much for doing this. Really appreciate you taking the time. And yeah, hopefully see you in a couple days.
1: Yeah, awesome. Thank you.
0: Caitlin McGrath of Jays, of a lot of places, but Jays Talk on the weekend. Couple of updates, couple of stats for you. I mentioned that Andrés Giménez won the clutch. That is just, that's across 3 teams in 7 seasons, and nobody is even close. We talked about some bullpen churn there potentially. So to kind of update you on who is on the 40, it's Ricky Tiedemann, who didn't have a great outing at AAA on the weekend and obviously, you know, has not pitched a lot. I don't know if they'd throw

them into the fire that quickly, even if they need arms. John Klein threw 2 2/3 on Saturday. He is kind of a swing man. Maybe you could ask him to go again for length. Chad Dallas and CJ Van Eyck and Chase Lee are all not eligible to be recalled yet unless there is an IL move. Obviously, if you put someone on the IL, that is shifting the problem to later. If you DFA someone to create a spot, that is shifting a problem to later. You could probably put Treya Savage on the 60-day if that meeting with a specialist today shows that he's going to need, he's going to need surgery or need some sort of rehab that takes him out for the remainder of the regular season. Lazaro Estrada does have options. It's a tough business when you pitch 3 days in a row and do a pretty good job in a couple of them. But I would imagine he is optioned down for someone today, because otherwise your bullpen may only be Louis Varland just barking and throwing four innings or something like that. I imagine Fluharty would be available, but like Brendan Little is probably a deep yellow. He's pitched 3 of the last 4. Estrada's a red. He's pitched 3 in a row. Matt Waldron you could probably use since he's a waiver claim and didn't pitch yesterday, but not a guy who's pitched 3 times in 4 days a whole ton since he's mostly been a starter in his career. Braden Fisher probably down today. He's pitched 2 in a row and 3 of the last 4. Fluharty probably good to go. Spencer Miles, we'll see. He's pitched 2 in a row, but only 4 pitches yesterday. He hasn't pitched 3 days in a row. Lazaro Estrada, actually, I think yesterday was the first time all year the Jays have used someone. And then Tyler Rogers, they've been pretty careful with not using him much back-to-back days. He threw 35 on Friday, so that's a thin bullpen. You'll probably have some sort of move somewhere there. Elsewhere, so Ricky Tiedemann had that, at least he got up to 21 pitches, so expanding the pitch count, but 3 earned over 1 inning with 3 hits, a walk, and 2 strikeouts on the weekend. Elsewhere, Buffalo, Daz Cameron has remained really hot, and we've talked about Daz Cameron a couple times on the show, nothing too deep, but, kind of career quad A guy who never really got a ton of run in the majors, was playing over in Korea. Jays bring him in that Javon Ward, Eloy Jimenez spot of can we get anything out of this minor league vet free agent. He has continued to hit really, really well. Now, David Schneider, obviously a guy we all like a good deal. Since coming back up this latest time, he's hitting .067 with a .133 slug. He is the best in the entire league at the ABS challenge system. And there are 3 left-handed Red Sox pitchers ready to go this week. But David Schneider has reverse platoon splits for most of his career, including at AAA. And with the presence of Josh Smith, who can cover some third and let you move Ernie Clement over to second, maybe you don't need that defensive utility, especially if Vlad is going to be able to play some first base again with his hamstring and back stuff, because that would let you put Okamoto back at third. It requires another 40-man spot, so maybe they are not in a rush to do that. But I do wonder if Daz Cameron or Ismael Munguia will be knocking on the door at some point, because the Blue Jays just need offense wherever they can get it right now, particularly right-handed offense. They are about 60 OPS points lower against left-handed pitching than they are right-handed pitching, and they're about to face righty tonight in Sonny Gray, and then a string of lefties in Patrick Sandoval, Ranger Suarez, and Peyton Pulley. Elsewhere on the farm, JoJo Parker promoted to Vancouver. We'll talk about that with our pal Jordan Schusterman a little bit later. Well-deserved promotion. We talked to him the other week. We've talked about him a bunch on this show. And how about this? Ty Sauthezien, one of the pieces of the Kevin Gausman trade, who had never homered in his pro career, homered for Vancouver on Sunday. Elsewhere, Johnny King got roughed up again. He leads the Northwest League in strikeouts, but is also 3rd in walks, so walks continue to plague him there. Dub Gleed remains quite hot in New Hampshire and affords me the opportunity to say Dub Gleed on the air fairly regularly. Danny Thompson Jr., another name to watch. He got bumped up to AA earlier in the year, threw 6 shutout on the weekend, now has a .232 ERA over his first handful of starts there. Injury front, nothing particularly new. Luis Arias on the IL with a right quad strain. Spencer Arrighetti had an MRI. He's working through exercises and new shoe supports. They're hoping it won't be a long pause. He might get a second cortisone shot. The nerve issue in his foot, a little bit of a perplexing one. And then the big one, we'll get a Treya Savage update pregame today, but Jimmy Garcia was diagnosed with thoracic outlet syndrome. So surgery or not is still TBD, but his season is effectively over. All right. There are more updates and stuff like that, but we will take a break and we'll get to them after. After the break, Carter Beck is going to join us from Saskatchewan, first round pick of the Atlanta Braves, former Saskatoon Barry. He'll join us. We'll see how he's doing in his transition to pro ball. Gabriel Starr of the Boston Herald will join us, get the lay of the land with the Red Sox. Our pal Jordan Schusterman of Yahoo Sports.

0: Sports will hop on to go around the major leagues as well. 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
3: Welcome back to Jays Talk Plus. We will speak to Carter Beck, first-round pick of the Atlanta Braves, momentarily here while we wait for Carter. A couple more of those updates from around the system on the weekend. You, of course, saw Brett Bateman get selected and make his debut. The corresponding moves there, Luis Arias hit the aisle with a quad strain. Rudy Martin Jr., who the Jays had claimed off of waivers from the Orioles, who had bounced around a lot, 30-year-old career minor leaguer with some speed and some defense at center field, was designated for assignment as the corresponding move on the 40-man with Daz Cameron playing well, with Brett Bateman in the system, with Ishmael Munguia, kind of doing a better job of what Rudy Martin Jr. does, superfluous there. I'd imagine he gets claimed by someone, but if not possible, he ends up back on the Bisons. We also saw Matt Waldron activated, the knuckleballer that the Blue Jays had claimed off of waivers. Haven't seen him work a ton as a reliever. He's primarily been a starter in his career, but interesting to see him out of the bullpen twice. Pretty hard thrower as far as knuckleballs go. We'll see if the Jays can get a little more out of him than he was able to get. Now he's dealt with a bunch of health and injury things as well, so maybe he just needs to pitch. Chase Lee was optioned down as the corresponding move there. George Springer missed the last couple games with shoulder tightness that he'd been dealing with for a couple of games, but he was able to pinch run for Vladimir Guerrero Jr. Notable that they took him out of the game when his turn in the order came back around. Jesus Sanchez pinch hit. So obviously trying to give Springer some time off there from his shoulder. Now it is a righty on the mound tonight before three straight games against lefties. So I would wonder, does Springer get one more day since you'd want him in there the next 3 days? We will see. And of course, Vladimir Guerrero Jr. missed a handful of games, but was able to return on Saturday, play through that hamstring issue. So a lot going on with the Jays, a lot going on in the Jays system. But now we're going to take a look at the Atlanta Braves system. Joining us on the line, first-round pick of the Atlanta Braves and now an Augusta Green Jacket, Carter Beck. Carter, how are we doing, man? Thanks for doing this.
4: I'm doing great.
3: Let's start high level. Take me through, like, the last month for you. This has got to have been, like, one of the most busiest and chaotic and life-changing months a person can go through.
4: Yeah, it's been wild. It's been a fun time, but it's been absolutely wild. Like, just all over the place, having things happen the way they happen. I mean, kind of started with just at the draft combine, doing the interviews, doing all the meetings and stuff, kind of getting a feel for what's going on, and then just go home and wait, and you sit and wait for 2 weeks and no idea really what's happening, what's going to happen. You get some idea where you're roughly going to be, but no clue. And then draft day came, and things happened faster than I would have expected, but it was a pretty exciting moment to go where I ended up going. And now that I'm here playing, it's been awesome starting the pro ball journey and getting to play every day. It's just been great to get going with that part of it.
3: What is the combine like? Like, obviously we know what we see on MLB Network and stuff, and we hear little bits, but take us through a little bit of like what those days are like. And I know the drills are important, but I'd imagine the interviews are kind of where teams are really trying to get to know you.
4: Yeah, I mean, the drills and stuff, it's all cool to do, but the real thing all the teams that are there want to see is the meetings and how you are as a person, and what you like, what you do, how confident you are, how scared you are, just kind of in the presence. They want to know all the things because they're going to go and spend a bunch of money, so they want to know what kind of person you are, and I think that's one thing that really helped me out at the combine.
3: So on draft night, it rolls around, and I'd imagine pretty cool to get drafted by a Canadian in Alex Anthopoulos. What did you do for draft night, and kind of how did you find out as that night unfolded?
4: Yeah, so like I'd invited a bunch of people, family over for day one of the draft because I knew I was going to go on day one relatively early. So we kind of told people to come over in my backyard. We probably had 40 or 50 people show up or so, and then we were kind of just sitting around waiting because the first 40 picks were 5-minute picks. And I thought, nah, probably maybe at the end of this, but who knows what will happen. Then all of a sudden, I get a phone call about 26 seconds before the 26th pick, and it's my agent, and he goes, "Hey, you're getting drafted right now. Go watch TV." So I walked back to the backyard, pointed at the TV, and then sure enough, they selected me right there, and it was an unreal moment.

0: I'm still speechless when I talk about it, just how that went. And then, so we had that, the celebration in the backyard. Then after that, we went out to the Ball Diamonds that night, the Carnarvon Ball Diamonds, and had a big party out there with anybody who wanted to be out there, anybody who'd supported me along the way. I mean, we probably got close to over 200 people out there to celebrate. So it was really cool.
1: Isn't the population of Cardiff not much more than that? Like it's what, like 1,200 people?
0: Yeah, we're about 1,000, 1,200, somewhere in there. So yeah, there's a lot of people that are pretty excited.
1: That's awesome. If I know anything about small towns, is they've always got the best ball diamonds anyway. So the next couple of weeks, you get drafted, and obviously you make your pro debut last week. What were those couple of weeks like in between, kind of the onboarding and going down?

0: of the development complex and, getting to know the Braves org?
1: I mean, honestly, they're kind of the worst 2 weeks because you're just antsy to get going. But it was good. You just, like, after the draft, I think I flew down Thursday, so you have a few days to sit around. I actually went up to Saskatoon and seen a bunch of my friends up there and the coaches and threw out a first pitch, so that was pretty cool. And then got down here and started meeting people and doing the things and getting up to speed. And once you're down, you just get itching to go. Like we did, they took us pretty easy to get back into it. But once we got back into it, they finally got us shipped out. And then I got here to Augusta on a Friday, was supposed to play on Saturday, and then we got rained out Saturday and Sunday. So then I'm waiting another 2 days or 3 days because Mondays are off days, and finally got to play this Tuesday. So it's been really good to get playing.
0: Speaking of the berries, by the way, cool that you got to throw out the first pitch. I meant to wear I have a Saskatoon berries hat that they sent me. I meant to wear it today. I know you and your family got to meet Jamie Campbell at one of those games last year. And the berries have gotten, I think partially because of players like you and partially because Jamie will mention them all the time, a little bit of notoriety. What is that like for you, growing up when you see kind of the Canadian baseball community kind of rally around, a team in Western Canada like that or a prospect like yourself?
1: I mean, it's super cool just to be like, just to go out and look around and see how many people are looking, following along and are cheering me on kind of, and just following along and want to support along the way. It's super cool. And then to see Saskatoon itself too, just grow. I mean, it was as good of a place to get as you can play at for summer ball in college. Cause we average so many fans a night and everybody's out and they treat you like big leaguers up there, even though you're not a big leaguer, but it's pretty cool. And just the coolest part of the whole thing, I think, has just been how many people are kind of invested in baseball growing and even myself and just my journey. And it's super cool to see and be a part of.
0: So, Western Canada coming up through that system, I know there are some challenges that have been talked about over the years. I had Eric Hartman on the show a couple of weeks ago, who's now your organization mate or teammate, I guess we'd call it in the Braves organization. And it does seem like there is, some pretty good momentum for the type of players that are coming out of Western Canada at this point. Can you speak to a little bit of, what maybe are the challenges in terms of getting noticed initially, but why you guys have seemed to be able to, across Alberta and Saskatchewan and a few other spots, start to put out some pretty good talent this last little while?
1: Yeah, I mean, I went to D2 out of high school, so my freshman year of college was at a Division II school. I just never did any of the big travel ball stuff, or I didn't play on the junior national team, so I didn't get that exposure either, and I just kind of did everything I could do in Saskatchewan, and then went down to that Division II school and just kind of went from there. I mean, it's a story as old as time that they'll find you eventually. If you just keep playing good, they'll find you. And that's kind of how I've done it. I do a lot of things. I feel kind of more along the old school lines and just kept playing and never really stopped, and just go and perform and help my team win as much as I can and see where you go from there. I mean, you can't really get too worked up about being from nowhere, from with nothing around, because like at the end of the day, it's fair. They're not looking in Carmel, Saskatchewan for MLB players, because why would you ever? So you just got to work your way up and know that people will catch up to you eventually.
0: Do you know Eric at all, by the way, or have you had any conversations with him since, like, hey, welcome to the org, middle of Canada to the Braves organization?
1: Yeah, I haven't talked to him yet, but like we played against each other in high school at the Canada Summer Games, and I remember him playing outfield there. And just kind of, I've heard his name through high school and stuff, but it'll be good to meet him this fall in Instructs for sure. Just get to know a couple of other Canadian guys, a couple of hockey guys. it'll be fun.
0: You played hockey too, right?
1: Yeah, all the way through high school. Played AA in Estevan, Saskatchewan with our team. We won our South League that my last year, so it was a good time.
0: So you did hockey, volleyball, track as well. The track part is pretty obvious, but I know there's debate sometimes about like, oh, do you specialize in one sport? Do you do a little bit of everything? Did you see the benefit from being a multi-sport guy in your baseball as well?
1: Yeah, for sure. I mean, my opinion on it is just play as many sports as long as you can, because once you go to college, like, you don't get to play anything else. Like, it's only baseball once I got to college. So I wasn't going to give up any of those sports. I always thought of it this way. I go play volleyball in the fall, get my vertical up, play hockey because I love hockey, and then run track in the spring to get faster and jump farther and all the things. But just kind of use them all to build an athletic base. And it also helps you for injuries and stuff.

0: down the road too, just building that base out of all sorts of different movements, all sorts of athleticism and stuff. And I'm just a huge fan of trying to play as many sports as you can, because I think it makes you a better athlete, teaches you how to compete more too as well.
1: Yeah, it seems like it would be a lot of fun also as someone who only got to play hockey until I was like 16 years old. It seems like it'd be more fun to bounce around, especially if you're 5'10" and you're not going anywhere in hockey like I was. So, Carter, you go to Augusta, you get the first couple games rained out, but you got into a bunch of games last week. And like you said, those 2 weeks of doing nothing, maybe you're itching a little bit. You got to be thankful you're not one of the prep guys who doesn't get to play now until March. But how have those first run of games been?
0: They went really well for me. I just went out and just go out and play and don't really worry about it. Don't stress about it. You're just going out to do what you do usually. And I think I had a pretty good first week. I had quite a few hits and things went well. So just go out, keep playing, keep competing. I mean, there's not much. I'm just playing the game I love again. So it's a lot of fun and there's not really stress. And also I got a little bit of an advantage right now. All of us draft guys do, because the other guys are 100 games deep and we're just popping in fresh as can be. So just kind of use the freshness and go out and play hard.
1: Have you noticed much of a difference as far as the pitching goes, or is it a little too early for to pick up kind of the changes like that?
0: Yeah, I mean, guys are definitely throwing harder. Like, I've seen 96 to 98 all the time now. It's not really a huge difference. You just got to get there a little earlier. But it's a little different, but it's not as crazy, I wouldn't say, yet as it might get. But it's been good.
1: So when you go through the kind of getting ready to go to Augusta and you talk to the Braves, what are the conversations around? Like, what are the goals the rest of the way? Is it just, hey, get in there, get some at-bats, get acclimated to pro ball? Are they having you work on anything specific? What's that side of it like right now?
0: Yeah, for this year, the biggest thing, just get out there, get acclimated, get used to pro ball. They're not too worried about anything. They want to just go out and show what you can do. They don't care if you make mistakes. They don't care if you fail. They just want to see you go out, compete, try things, and figure out what they need to work on come this offseason and spring training. So they're just kind of watching right now, not a whole bunch of guidance, and seeing what they're going to do to help you improve.
1: So as far as, you know, what you're working on or what you want to show, obviously – some pretty good power, some pretty good contact, lefty swinger. I've heard your swing described as unorthodox a little bit by some of the prospect people. How did you kind of develop your approach at the plate? And is it one of those things where, like, you know your swing, so it doesn't matter if it doesn't look like someone else's? You can kind of, you know, it's yours, so you know it best.
0: Yeah, I mean, for me, I've always just wanted to be on base, right? So whatever swing's going to help me get on base is the swing I'm going to take. And I think just that's part of the competitiveness. And then I know some guys, since I've been going through this tour, like, oh, we love hockey guys. They make better contact and stuff too. So I don't know if that makes an actual difference or not. But for me, it's just going in there, competing, and not trying to do too much. I mean, I just want to get on base, find a way to score. And like my always approach thoughts to hitting is, see a good pitch and hit it as hard as you can on a line drive and then go from there. Because when I growing up, I mean, pop flies were auto outs, so I had to work on getting the ball in the air a little bit. Now that I'm up

0: So you're 21, growing up in Saskatchewan. Are you a Jays fan? Did you gravitate towards someone else? What was your fandom like?
1: Yeah, I was a Blue Jays fan all the way through. I mean, when I was 2015, 2016, I mean, I had every Josh Donaldson thing you could have. I had the haircut, the jersey. I was lefty, but I tried the leg kick. I was all in on that.
0: Nice. So what was it like? I mean, obviously you would have been, you know, focused on your own baseball stuff, but I'm sure the offseason lined up that you got to watch a little bit of the 2025 Blue Jays as well. How fun was that for you?
1: I mean, it was a ton of fun. I remember just the game seven, though. It was Halloween night, so we were out and whatever, and just sitting there watching the TV. We had one other Canadian down at ISU with me, and we're cheering, everybody else cheering for the Dodgers, and it was a heartbreaking one, but it was a ton of fun to follow along. There was some late nights with some early mornings, but you had to do it to follow that thing along.
0: I take it you've been up here to Rogers Center before?
1: Yeah, I made it up one time. It's an awesome place to be at.
0: When were you up? Do you remember the game you got to go to or anything like that?
1: I was up just this spring earlier, actually. Cool. Just got a game up there when I was up. And it was pretty cool.
0: Awesome, man. That's glad you got to do that. So, and you got Joe Carter Player of the Year. So I know you're too young for the Joe Carter teams, but I'm sure you're aware of Joe Carter and the new statue and everything like that. So pretty cool there as well.
1: Yeah, for sure. It was super cool.
0: That's awesome. Carter, this has been so great, man. Really appreciate you doing it, and we'll be cheering you on from here.
1: Sounds good. Thank you.
0: Carter Beck, Atlanta Braves first-round pick. He is now in the outfield for the Augusta Green Jackets at A-Ball, Indiana State product. The Braves, I don't imagine Alex Anthopoulos is, like, intentionally going out and getting a lot of Canadians for the Braves org. Maybe it's, like, a nice tiebreaker between guys, but it also happens that Canada is producing some pretty interesting prospects, particularly Western Canada lately. So yeah, Carter Beck, first round pick this year. He's at A-ball there. And if you'll recall, we talked to Eric Hartman a couple of weeks ago, who is, you know, one of the faster rising guys in all of baseball among prospects, and just got the bump the other week, actually, to AA. When we spoke to him, he was still at high A. He was putting up these tremendous numbers, 24 homers, 38 stolen bases in 94 games at high A. So he has since gotten the bump to AA. Rough first week there, but it's 1 week, and he is incredibly young for the AA level. So they'll obviously give him some patience there. To put it in context, Carter Beck, who just got dropped into A after the draft, is a year older than Eric Hartman, who is now in AA. Not a knock on Carter. Carter's the right age for A. Eric Hartman is just moving through the minors particularly fast. Mentioned a little earlier, and we'll talk about it in a bit with Jordan Schusterman, but JoJo Parker got the bump to high A Vancouver. I had a couple people asking me, coming out of the draft and the trade deadline when there's a lot of minor league shuffling, JoJo Parker did not initially get the bump, and I had a couple people tweeting me, are we going to see him at the Nat? Are we going to see him at the Nat? My answer was, I hope so. For those people, I don't have any trips planned to the Nat for down the stretch. I know our pal Doug Fox does, so he'll get to see JoJo Parker out there. Elsewhere, what did I miss? We don't have updates on a lot of guys. That'll probably be something that happens today, because it is, of course, the first home game back and the first game of a series. That's usually a pretty big John Schneider news day. Jimmy Garcia, we might get an update on if he's undergoing surgery or not, but thoracic outlet syndrome is almost certainly going to end his season. We've talked about thoracic outlet syndrome on the show before. Zach Wheeler had it, and it had to have an extra rib removed. That's kind of when that long run of nerves from your neck down through your shoulder and into your bicep gets kind of, I guess, compressed, for lack of a better term. And the feeling that I'm shaking my fingers for anyone who can't see that, those tingly feelings or that discomfort through your shoulder or whatever. I'm quite familiar because we thought I had it at one point, which is thank goodness that I don't. Unfortunate for Jimmy Garcia. Who knows what that means for his future? Obviously, he is a free agent after the season, so he's not in the mix for the Blue Jays here the rest of the way. We will get an update a little later on Trey Savage as well. Left meniscus injury, seeing a specialist on Monday. I zoomed through this earlier, but Spencer Arrighetti, so he left that Thursday start with Buffalo. We talked about it on Friday's show a little bit. A bunch of the beat guys spoke to him on the weekend. So it's similar nerve issue in his right foot. He's dealing with the symptoms. He's going to have an MRI. He might get a second cortisone shot. They're working through different exercises and shoe supports to try to alleviate the issue. It doesn't bother him until a little later into his outing. So the bullpens where he's only thrown an inning or whatever have been fine. So hoping he can keep throwing and that the pause isn't too long. The Jays could obviously use a little bit of pitching depth to come off the IL. Nothing new on Lenin Sosa.

0: Joe Mantiply, Jonathan Clase, Patrick Corbin, Jake Bloss, or Anthony Santander. Maybe we get a little something on those guys pregame. We're going to take a break. When we come back, we'll get the lay of the land with the Boston Red Sox, who, yes, lost two in a row on the weekend, but have still gone 31-7 over their last 38. Pretty ridiculous stuff. 32-7 over the last 39. How dare I? I'm so sorry, Caleb Durbin. Okay. Gabriel Starr joins us next. Jordan Schusterman of Yahoo Sports will also join us in the second hour as Jays Talk Plus continues on Sports at 590, The Fan, and Sports at 360. 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

0: Welcome back to Jay's Talk Plus. Blake Murphy with you. Always an interesting thing. So now that the Major League Baseball trade deadline has passed, fantasy baseball trade deadlines are starting to roll through. But I'm in leagues with people who are either my colleagues like Ben Nicholson Smith and Eno Saris and guys like that, or I'll be in a league and someone listens to the show and knows I really like a player, so they're trying to extract big value from me, or knows I don't like a player or something like that. It's always funny to see how that plays out. Jay's back in action tonight. No rest for the weary whatsoever. This week they'll play four against the Red Sox. They'll play three against the Yankees. Nice to be home, but this is the back end of a 17-game and 17-day stretch and a 30-game and 31-day stretch. That is, of course, because that Cubs game was from late June was rescheduled. And at the time in late June, I think a lot of the people were, the bullpen was in really bad shape at that point. And I remember seeing a few people be like, oh, we'll take that trade. We'll bump the busier part of the schedule to later in the year. Well, then it rolls around. And here's the thing about 162 games. It never gets light. It never gets easy on your bullpen. Maybe there are teams out there where it's easy on your bullpen. The Red Sox have had a pretty good go as far as the bullpen goes. I think if you're going to go 32-7 over any stretch of season, everything has got to kind of go right. Their bullpen ERA in that time, 2.32. Their starter ERA in that time, 3.36. So a lot of good pitching. And then, of course, a handful of hitters turning the corner or just being very good, like is the case for Contreras. You've obviously seen this Red Sox team a lot. We'll get to know them a little closer in just a minute here. These series probables, Jameson Taillon against Sonny Gray tonight. So that's the only righty you're going to see if you're the Blue Jays. And the, as I noted a little earlier, the Blue Jays OPS about 60 points higher against righties than they do lefties. So get your hits in tonight, although Sonny Gray, not exactly an easy matchup. And Jameson Taillon, you know, didn't look amazing in his first outing, hasn't had a great season. The Jays desperately need some length from him tonight, given the state of the bullpen. Later in the series, we will see Dylan Cease against Patrick Sandoval, Jose Soriano against Ranger Suarez, and in the Thursday 3 p.m. game, Max Scherzer against Peyton Tolley. Tolley, who's really emerged as a very, very fun pitcher for the Red Sox and a fun prospect around, I guess he's not even a prospect at this point, around baseball. Let's get to know this Red Sox team a little bit better with Gabrielle Starr of the Boston Herald. I think she's there. Gabrielle, are you there? No.
1: Yeah, I'm here.
0: Oh, you're there. You're here. Okay. Thank you. Yeah. Sorry. Nice to see you. Nice to chat with you. How
1: are
0: we doing?
1: Good to see you. Good, thanks. How are you?
0: Good. I imagine something's wrong on MLB's score page because it shows that the Red Sox have lost two in a row. That feels impossible. What happened this weekend?
1: I mean, guys, like, pack it up. The season's over.
0: Exactly.
1: That's going to be a soundbite that gets put all over social media now. I'm kidding. No, they, you know, anyone can get you. You know, you can sweep the Dodgers last weekend and you can lose two out of three to the A's this weekend. Baseball's a funny game that way.
0: It is. It's a funny game where 2 months ago, the Red Sox looked in a worse spot than even the Blue Jays. And there was a lot of consternation about where the front office is and the state of the franchise and things like that. And then they go 32-7 over a stretch. Can you take us through a little bit what these last like 7 weeks have been like? You know, that kind of a swing is so dramatic from both like an emotional perspective and a coverage perspective. I would imagine a lot changes when you go on that sustained a run.
1: Yeah, you know, it was, I'm not going to call it whiplash because it was such a long period of time. But

0: It has been weird forgetting what it's like to lose games. I worked on Saturday and I was like, wow, I don't remember the last time I walked into the clubhouse post game and the music wasn't playing because they've just been winning so much. I think really what it is they just kind of started finding themselves as a team. A lot of the main guys were not in spring training the entire time because of the World Baseball Classic, which is obviously an amazing event. There's no knock on that. But when you have a lot of new guys join your team and then a lot of key players are gone for 2, 3 weeks, even more, it's hard to kind of forge those connections and get to know each other. And I think they really just needed a little bit of an extra runway. And a lot of young guys who are just like getting their feet wet in the majors too. Caleb Durbin was a rookie last year, just like Roman Anthony. There are adjustment periods, right? Pitchers are going to adjust to you. You have to adjust to them. I don't know. I mean, I think they just needed a little bit of time. They've also just been really, really good. But the pitching and defense has been good pretty much all year. So the thing that really was missing until about a month and a half ago was the hitting.
1: Yeah, and it's I mean, you seem like a little at a loss to explain it, but they went 32-7. Everyone's at a loss to explain it. There's
0: Exactly.
1: just
0: I'm like, I don't.
1: Yeah, they're pulling magical games out, and I've actually used this point. Last week the Jays had one of those games where like everything broke their way and they still lost. And it's like when you're comparing why haven't the Jays had this run and why have the Red Sox have had a lot of, well, stuff broke our way and we came back in the game. It was the same day they won in 13 against the White Sox, where they had like five comebacks. So, sometimes we can't explain too much of that stuff. As far as how we evaluate where the Red Sox are at, seemed like people were like fairly out on Craig Breslow, or at least the communication side. And hey, you could question this decision and look at Kyle Harrison and things like that. Do we evaluate that a little differently now, especially given that a lot of the additions, you mentioned Caleb Durbin as one example, a lot of those guys are doing their part now and look like pretty good acquisitions?
0: I think the biggest thing to remember is that none of us, even reporters, are in the room when these decisions are being made. And none of us are looking at, even if we have all the information that Craig Breslow and his team have, we might not be looking at it in the same way, right? Because it's not our job to look at the information in the way that they do, right? It's my job to report on it. It's fans' job to, root for the team and be, keeping tabs on the team, but we're not viewing it through the same lens. I think that it's fair to say, the team doing better, obviously, Craig's decisions, look a lot better. But it's also fair to say that, judging a team after a month and a half, 2 months of Kyle Harrison slash Caleb Durbin, et cetera, was your typical, like, I'm not going to call it an overreaction, but it's your typical kind of jump the gun thing that happens a lot in sports. When fans are this involved and this invested and spending this much time and money focusing on a team. And I will say, when a front office goes into an off season saying, "We need this, we're going to do this, we're doing this, we're all in," and then the off season moves don't necessarily kind of live up to it in the way that fans are expecting, you see it from kind of both sides. I think that Craig is definitely viewed better by fans now than he was 2 months ago. But I also think that a lot of fans just don't really know what goes into doing this kind of job, especially in this kind of market, where you see a lot of the moves that he's made, people hated them initially and now they look great. Or vice versa. And that's how it goes. I mean, people were like mildly upset about the Chris Sale trade at the time, and then they were miserable about the Chris Sale trade. But, they also were miserable for the like 2 years that Chris Sale pitched like five total games. So, and they were mad at Dombrowski for extending him. So I feel like at a certain level, it all kind of somewhat levels out. Not every trade is going to be as disastrous as the Babe Ruth trade. Not every trade is going to be as great as the Nathan Eovaldi or Steve Pierce trade in 2018.

0: Yeah, Steve Pierce. Shout out. Hey, Jay's got a couple years out of Santiago Espinal.
1: MVP Pierce.
0: Yeah,
1: love exactly. Steve Pierce.
0: Exactly. So as far as deals go, this isn't related to necessarily evaluating Breslow, but the trade deadline just passed, and Adley Rutschman is going to be here in Toronto today, I believe, not to get activated, but to check where he's at on his rehab. What did you make of that deal, and what do you think he can bring once he's ready to go?
1: I thought that this was a great trade, just in the basic sense of, if you are somebody who has been mad at the Red Sox front office for not doing enough at the trade deadline the last 4, 5, 6 years, basically since 2018, with the exception of like the Kyle Schwarber trade in 2021, and that was a rental anyway, this is the trade for you in terms of, they went for it. They went for it more than they've gone for it in like a decade at least. You know, I know a lot of fans are upset about the amount of prospects. I do think it was a really big haul for a player who is only under club control through the end of next season. And because the lockout is coming, you know, we don't know what next season's going to look like. But we also just watched the Red Sox trade Marcelo Meyer at the deadline. And Marcelo Meyer, for years, was going to be the shortstop of the future for the Red Sox. And there was no indication that that was panning out even remotely close to what people are expected. So, you know, it's fair to say, like, okay, yes, you traded a lot of prospects to get Adley Rutschman, but Adley Rutschman is a proven major league talent. He's a great catcher. He's a strong hitter to add to this lineup. He's a great clubhouse guy. Rave reviews across the board from former and current teammates. That's what you want when you are trying to be a postseason team. You don't want to be clinging to prospects if you want to be a postseason team. And I will paraphrase something Alex Cora said to us a bunch, I think 2 or 3 years ago, when he was frustrated with kind of the lack of trade deadline moves, where he basically said, you don't get a trophy for having the best farm system. You know, look at the Tampa Bay Rays. They seemingly have an endless farm system. They have never won a World Series. If you want to be a team that goes to October and goes deep in October, you have to be willing to make difficult decisions. And this was a difficult, this was the definition of a difficult decision, where you gave up 3 of your top 5 prospects, but you did that because you were getting a proven big league talent. And you know, any fan that, you know, wants to say, oh, the Red Sox aren't trying to win, this is the definition of trying to win, is making the uncomfortable deals at the deadline, which they have not done in a long time.
0: Yeah, an uncomfortable one for Rutschman, but you see it. They haven't gotten enough out of their catcher position. Jake Rogers is starting some games now, so they could use Rutschman. The other side of it, you mentioned Meyer getting traded. Eric Miller, I know he got used as an opener the other day, which we hadn't seen him do in a little while. Obviously, Meyer is like a more difficult one because there's like, stuff has happened and there was not nice things said on the way out and things like that. But as far as turning Meyer into a pretty good lefty reliever for a bullpen that's been really, really good so far this year, did you like that move in the same thought process, or is Meyer kind of a different case?
1: I do like this move because I think you really can't have too much pitching when you go into the postseason. I mean, you look at the 2018 Red Sox, I don't know why they're on my mind so much today. Maybe this means the Red Sox are somehow going to win 100 games this year. And, you know, but like in the 2018 postseason, Alex Cora used his starting rotation for double digit innings of relief. And that was because the thing that people forget and lost in the great 108 regular season wins franchise record and the bulldozing the competition at the postseason is that the bullpen was actually a liability. And the reason that it wasn't looked at so much is because you had starting pitchers going 7, 8, 9 innings on a regular basis and just being so dominant, and a lineup that was so dominant that you were putting Craig Kimbrell, your closer, in non-safe situations simply because, as Alex Cora would say, like, I can't just not pitch him for 7 days. He needs to pitch. And so he'd come in a game where the Red Sox were up like 6 runs, 8 runs, whatever, just to get work. This Red Sox team does not have that powerful an offense consistently. I mean, I know we just watched them score double-digit runs like a couple games in a row, but if you look at their season overall, there were a lot of games that were one-run games, one-run losses, games where they failed to score after the 6th or 7th inning. They really need a lockdown bullpen, and you've relied on them a lot. So getting a guy like Eric Miller

0: who's a club controlled guy, young, good arm. I think it's a really good move, especially because you do have something of a crowded infield. It's unclear what Meyer's role was going to be. There was a good chance that he would have been optioned to AAA. If/when he came off the injured list, he wasn't really contributing offensively. And the guys that they have playing second, third, and shortstop in Durbin, Monasterio, Siegler, et cetera, they have been contributing on both sides of the ball. So I think change of scenery will hopefully be good for Marcelo Meyer. And it seems like Eric Miller will be a good addition. The funny thing about this Red Sox bullpen, the last thing I'll say, is they're all really great, except nobody can open. Like, the Red Sox have tried at least four different guys as openers now, and I don't think a single one of them has pitched like a scoreless first inning. This is something they've been doing most of the season, piggybacking like with Brian Bello, who inexplicably also can't pitch in first innings, but has been one of, if not the best relievers in baseball. All of a sudden, they just, I don't know. That's the one thing that they did not get at the trade deadline. If you want to complain about their trade deadline, is they didn't get a reliever who could open. So,
1: Yeah, you know what helps you with that? Having good starters, and you don't need to use an opener anyway. Before
0: exactly.
1: we let you go about those starters, I know he's not starting for a couple days here, but we know Sonny Gray pretty well. We know Ranger Suarez pretty well. What has the Peyton Tolley experience been like? This very entertaining guy who comes up last year, and there's a lot of strikeouts, but the results maybe aren't there, and now he looks like a pretty good long-term piece here. What's the Tolley experience been like?
0: The Tolley experience is just an absolute blast. I actually said this yesterday when I was doing a radio thing, and this is my hot take. I think Peyton Tolley, low key, I mean, there's nothing really low key about him, but my low key hot take is I think Peyton Tolley is the biggest personality, like built for Boston personality since David Ortiz, because he will do anything for his team. He loves his teammates. He has a huge heart. He cares so much. He has so much joy. He brings so much joy to the game. I mean, he didn't make the opening day roster. He got called up a couple weeks later. And as soon as he came up, I remember sitting in the press box being like, oh my God, he is just bringing life to this team. Just like the energy that he brings when he's pitching, the energy that he brings in the dugout, when he's, just cheering on his teammates. He is a joy to watch on the mound. He's a joy to be around. He's a really nice guy. He really loves his teammates. He admires his teammates. I remember during spring training, I did this thing every year. I pick like a kind of weird topic and I'll ask as many players as possible to answer this question. Like one year it was, what animal would you be? Like, what kind of animal do you think represents who you are? This year it was like, if you could steal a skill or a talent from one of your teammates, what would it be? And when I asked Peyton, he literally gave me about 14 answers because he has so much respect and admiration for his teammates. He's like, I want to steal Connor Wong's knowledge of the game. I want to steal this pitch from Garrett Whitlock. I want to do this. I want to do this. Because he just admires them all so much and he just couldn't stop thinking of things to say. And then you add to the fact that he's just a really good pitcher and you think, okay, so this is a guy who could be a huge part of this rotation for many years to come. The upside is just enormous. Sleeper candidate for rookie of the year.
1: Yeah, we'll see if Parker Messick cools down here over the stretch, because Tolley's not far off in a lot of key categories. So it should be a lot of fun to see. Hopefully he doesn't have that great a game on Thursday, but hopefully from there it's all smooth sailing. Gabrielle, thanks so much for doing this. I really appreciate it.
0: Thank you guys so much for having me on.
1: Appreciate it. Gabrielle Starr, Boston Herald. Make sure you're checking out her great work. Nice to talk to her. I don't think we had her on last year, but we've had her on in the past, and always a fun chat there. Peyton Tolley will go Thursday. He'll take on Max Scherzer, which I'm sure for any young pitcher is very, very cool to get to say and to get to do. That one's a 3 o'clock game on Thursday. It's 7 o'clock Monday, Tuesday, Wednesday, and it'll get going with Jameson Taillon against Sonny Gray tonight. Tough one out of the gate. Maybe the Jays' best chance to get the bats going, given the righty-lefty splits, but it's Sonny Gray. That's not going to be particularly easy. And, looking forward to – not looking forward necessarily. I don't want Laz Estrada to get optioned down after he had such a cool weekend, but anticipating bullpen moves we will say, as the Blue Jays try to get a little bit more length in that pen. Let's take a break. When we come back on the

0: other side, we will talk Blue Jays, we'll talk Red Sox, we'll go all around baseball with our pal Jordan Schusterman of Yahoo Sports. Continue to get you set for Jameson Taillon against Sonny Gray at 7:07 tonight. That's next as Jays Talk Plus continues on Sportsnet 590 The Fan and Sportsnet 360.
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3: Welcome back to Jay's Talk Plus. Blake Murphy with you. A little more minor league news. We're just full of it today. I mentioned a little earlier that Johnny King had a rough one on the weekend, continues to struggle with walk issues at High A Vancouver. Well, the Blue Jays are not worried about it. According to MILB Central, Johnny King is getting promoted to New Hampshire. So he'll wrap up the Vancouver portion of his season with 84 innings over 21 starts, posted a 3.21 ERA, 31% strikeout rate, pretty nice, 14% walk rate. That'll have to come down as he gets to the higher levels of the minors. But obviously a very, very interesting prospect with a ton of strikeout stuff. So interesting that in Baseball America's latest Blue Jays Top 30, which just came out this morning, they have Johnny King ranked number two. Number one is Jojo Parker, who's on his way to Vancouver. So he'll miss Johnny King. There are two ships in the night. But if you are a Canadiens fan, if you're at the Nat, you might miss Johnny King, but you'll get Jojo Parker from here. Won't spoil the whole Top 30 for you, but go over to Baseball America and check that out. Our next guest will probably have some opinions on these prospects as well. No, he has opinions on oversized baseball gloves. Jordan Schusterman of Yahoo Sports and the Barbiecast joins us now. Jordan, how we doing, buddy?
4: Yeah, Johnny King and Dayson Hill, they're going to get along. Those are two peas in a pod right there. Lefties with gigantic stuff and probably need to throw in the zone a little bit more. But big fan of both of those guys. I think Johnny King, I could be wrong about this. I think he is now the youngest pitcher in AA. He just turned 20, I think, last week. So that is not an insignificant promotion there.
3: No, that's a pretty good one. And as far as the command issues, yeah, Dayson Hill threw two innings in his Jays debut on the weekend, walked a couple guys. If you are Jacob Sharp or Aaron Parker, the catchers the Blue Jays have at AA, good time to show what you can do behind the dish. I believe Parker's having like a big power hitting season, but yeah, good time to show what you can do from a catching perspective. Want to come back to Jay's prospect. Actually, let's just do it now while we're kicking it around. Jojo Parker also got the bump to High A. So Johnny King is getting the bump to AA, and he will be potentially the youngest pitcher at that level. Jojo Parker is quite young for High A as well. When we're looking at these things, Jojo Parker's a top 100 prospect. He's a top prospect in the Blue Jays system. He is a guy who was a first-round pick, a high first-round pick, no less. How much does this move the needle to you or matter to you, or is this kind of just like the table stakes you're looking for with a prospect of this pedigree to kind of move quickly and do impressive things at an early age?
4: I think he's still outpacing expectations at least a little bit. I mean, one of the cool things about Jojo Parker's season is just the nature of the business, which is that playing in the Florida State League means we have, you know, the data. We have the batted ball data publicly in the way that we don't have at some of the other levels. This is true also in AAA, but in the lower levels, if you play in the Florida State League, we have the same things. We have your average exit velocity. We have your hard hit rate. We have your chase rate and all that stuff, at least on the public side. Obviously, teams have all this at every level. But Jojo Parker, I mean, there really wasn't anything he wasn't doing at an above average level. And so now it's also an interesting contrast compared to Johnny King. Johnny King was really young when he got drafted. Jojo Parker was a little bit old for his class. They're almost the exact same age, even though they're slightly different or draft classes. But I think Jojo has I wouldn't say he's blown past expectations, because to your point, this is the eighth overall pick. So I think you were hoping that he could not only handle himself, but, you know, succeed at the lower levels as a high schooler. But it's not an insignificant thing. And honestly, all those guys at the top of the draft from last year, obviously Eli Willis has had a nice start to his career. Ethan Holliday, it hasn't been quite as polished, but he's shown it. So I think you just got to be really excited about it. And frankly, to turn it back to the deadline, like, I know these are much bigger questions and it's not only about that, but I have to imagine there's at least a little bit more comfort moving on from someone like Arjun Namala when you have someone like Jojo Parker coming up right behind him.
3: Yeah, and I think that makes sense. And, you know, maybe it's I don't think you're quite at the point of like worrying like, oh, who's going to play shortstop in 4 years? One of them or both of them are maybe going to move off. But as far as, hey, we have a star potential infielder somewhere in the mid levels to upper levels of the minors, I think

0: there's comfort level there. We'll circle back on the Namala deal in a second. Wanted to ask you about the next most interesting Jays prospect, 29-year-old AAA outfielder Daz Cameron. I know your type of guy, and a guy who never quite got a long-term shake in the majors and was a very good AAA performer and went to Korea and is back. That seems like a Cespedes family barbecue type of guy. What are you watching for with Daz?
1: Dude, I'll be honest. You talking about him when I tuned in earlier was me finding out that he wasn't on the Doosan Bears anymore. I knew that he had gone to Korea. I knew that he had been in AAA. Obviously, he's been in the big leagues here and there. Daz Cameron.

0: Harmon is someone that I've always had an affinity for, just because, I mean, even but he was the 2015 draft, so like that is like really when I start getting it. Not to the last half decade, I've really gotten into the draft, but even as I'm like getting into prospects, I mean, Daz was a huge deal, and it's no surprise. Of course, has the big league bloodlines with his dad. It was a hell of a big leaguer himself, in Mike Cameron. But I mean, I remember hearing about Daz when he was, I don't know, a junior, sophomore in high school, and that's now well more than 10 years ago. He does finally make it to the majors, but never really actually stuck. With all that said, like it checks all the boxes of totally what I would be all about. But it's also the story that I've seen so many times that like I don't want to get too excited and be like, oh my God, here comes the breakout. He's going to now be an all-star big leaguer. It would be really cool to see him get up in the majors this year. I think like where the Blue Jays are this season is so interesting now because they're not so far out of it. They can't just like start calling guys up to see what they have. But also in some cases, they're kind of looking for all the help they can get when you're OPS, when you rank 30th in OPS. Maybe they're up to 29th or 28th now. But like, I think they're just going to keep trying stuff. And Daz has got an 1100 OPS, like 900 OPS in AAA now. I basically don't even care. Like, it's just that doesn't even register. 1,000, you have my attention. 1100, I know it's 20 games. You're doing something right. So I'm not promising anything, but it would be very cool to see Daz back in the big leagues. And the fact that he is still not quite 30 makes me happy.
1: So
0: Daz Cameron turns 30, I'm going to be like, oh no.
1: Yeah, we're the slow march of time coming for all of us. I will say, I didn't quite bite on the pump fake. I like talked about it in a similar way on the show in 2024. In the middle of the season, the Jays had signed Gabriel Concel, who had been a Royals prospect at one point, and he hit 6 homers in his first 10 games at AAA Buffalo.
0: Never made it, right?
1: Hit over 400, and then was released by mid-August because it just like it dried up so fast. So hopefully, Daz Cameron has a better outcome than Gabriel Concel. But I have lightly bit on this pump fake before.
0: Hey, Blake, I'm only doing this because you are who you are and I am who I am, all right? But you have to know that Gabriel Concel has hit 31 home runs in the Mexican League this year.
1: Wow.
0: So now same thing, 100,000 OPS. You have to adjust even higher in the Mexican League, right? You better have a 1,200 OPS before I'm really impressed. So he's not quite there, but he's having I'm not saying that means he's going to make it back to the big leagues, but you have to be careful. You can't get too excited about these AAA numbers.
1: Yeah, the Mexican League numbers. I was down there in May and saw Robinson Cano, but I missed Concel. I missed Justin Turner. Socrates Brito was out the game that I was there for.
0: That's too bad.
1: Yeah, missed all the hitters. Okay, back to the more serious prospects. If you mentioned Arjun Amala getting dealt, what did you make of the Jays kind of buy and sell overall, where they bring in a couple? Ty Salvezine homered, by the way, yesterday for the first time in his pro career. Bring in a little bit of prospect capital, send out a little bit of prospect capital, and probably headline item is Jose Soriano is inbound as the kind of buy piece for the next couple of years.
0: Yeah, I would say that. Yeah, I guess I was talking too much smack about Ty Salvezine and having zero power. Do we have a video of that home run yet, by the way? Because I would very much like to see.
1: I don't know. I will nudge the producers behind the glass to see if they can find it.
0: Okay. Yeah. No. I just that was. I saw that it happened. I was like, "Are we sure? Are we sure?"
1: We're not
0: But no. So I would say it was a fascinating mix of moves. I think what was so interesting is it was like, okay, I'm following. We're doing the rentals, and then we're willing to spend some prospects to get a long-term rotation piece. And then they trade Jeff Hoffman, right? And that was the move where it was like, okay, what does this tell me? Is this just about we love the prospects that the Twins are offering? And I think that's very possible. I just talked about how much I like Dason Hill. Or is it also kind of like shaking things up, even though he could have, in theory, been part of your bullpen next year or your bullpen this year as you like maybe kind of push for a postseason spot to some degree? I think that the opportunity to get someone like Soriano, the upside there, kind of checks a lot of boxes for untapped upside for a lot of reasons, but especially like going from somewhere like Anaheim to somewhere like Toronto, I think there's a lot of reasons to be excited about that. And frankly, the need to kind of stabilize the rotation for 27, strengthen and stabilize for next year was one of the highest organizational priorities that they had. And that was going to be true this offseason as well, right? So

0: all with all the emotional attachment, Gossman and all these things, those are all true. But like either way, they were going to have to kind of get their stuff in order going into next year in terms of the rotation. Obviously with Bieber and Scherzer and whatever, and Yesavage, who, God bless him, it's not like he's been bad when he's been pitching this season, but starting to show some durability concerns that don't make you feel awesome. So I think getting someone like Soriano is so exciting, and I think that while Nymala is not a small cost and there's reasons to be really excited about what he started to turn into, I appreciate the aggression, and I imagine the way that they're thinking about this whole thing, looking at even like the free agent class this offseason and the uncertainty going into this offseason, they saw it as, this is a way to upgrade our 2027 rotation at a cost that we're willing to pay. It's one fewer thing for us to worry about this winter when we're really trying to reload and actually get this thing back on the tracks.
1: It's well said. And by the way, there is video of Ty Salvezine's home run. It was to pretty close to center field too. So a decent shot from the looks of it. Right. No data on the Northwest League, I don't believe, but it's visually, I can confirm it cleared the wall. So as far as Soriano goes, I'm going to do a thing on Blue Jay Central on Wednesday. I think looking at some of the early, the Jays changed the pitch usage pretty significantly in his first game there. I know this is a guy that you have chatted with in the not too distant past as well. What do you like about Soriano? And further to that, what are you kind of looking for in his early Toronto tenure as far as, you know, maybe they could get a little more out of him?
0: Yeah, I think what's cool about him is he has in a lot of ways come into his own this season. I mean, he has made real strides. Some of the adjustments that he did make with the Angels, I know he's been there for a few years, have kind of helped to unlock this higher level of consistency. I mean, he was the best pitcher in baseball in April, right? So now what's happened more recently is a little bit more frustrating. What is tantalizing about Soriano is that ground balls have always been there, even though he's throwing really hard and has these pitches, we're like, oh my God, this guy's nasty. The strikeouts haven't really been there as much. That's where the opportunity really comes in to kind of find some more swing and miss. Now, the Blue Jays also have, in theory, the defense to, that's changed a little bit over the past year or so, but they should still have a good defensive club to take

0: the defense to, that's changed a little bit over the past year or so, but in theory, they should still have a good defensive club to take advantage of him still being ground ball forward. But I have to imagine that they have some opportunity. I mean, listen, when you throw this hard and you have certain spin capacity, like, you're going to have a lot of different avenues to improve. And I just think that he's someone that has already experienced some real progress, you know, coming back from, I think, Tommy John twice, yeah. Not only Tommy John twice, but then being a reliever as a rookie and then getting back into the rotation and building that workload, throwing 170 innings last year, this year kind of building that workload again and staying healthy and taking the ball every time out. I just think that, and this is still someone that's really young, right? I mean, he's turns 28 in October. I just think that there's a lot to work with here. And just the demeanor too, just a really happy dude, a guy who has had a very strange baseball journey from the Dominican Republic, who's not necessarily a huge name, but really started throwing really, really, really hard once he got into pro ball. And he's this weird Rule 5 journey where the Pirates take him and then return him, even though he's injured. He's coming back from TJ. And it's been a winding journey, but it seems like all that has made him kind of appreciate where he's at now. And now to really, really become a potentially a main character on a team that we've been calling a main character now for the last year, which is the Toronto Blue Jays. So I'm excited to see him get a little bit more attention. I think people started to get that earlier this season with the Angels because of how ridiculous the numbers were. But I do think if he has the opportunity to pitch in the postseason, maybe this year, who knows? We know it was more likely than if he stayed on the Angels at the very least. So I think in that sense, it's pretty exciting to see what he could really become.
1: So as we look at that American League wildcard mess, the Jays have played better baseball the last couple weeks, 8-5 in their last 13, beat some pretty good teams. And the playoff odds are still only at 6% because they've got six teams to jump. But none of those teams are, you know, running away with it. The Guardians were in that spot and then lost a bunch. The Rangers won a bunch, but they had dropped like seven in a row before that. The Tigers have this huge run differential in the positive direction, but they just traded Scooble and Mize away. And, you know, Jackson Jobe, cool, he's back, but he's not Scooble right back from TJ, I don't think. So when you look at this, we got the Rangers, Tigers, Twins, Guardians, Orioles, Mariners, and Blue Jays all within 3.5 games for the final spot here. I guess, what do you make of it? But also, like, what do we say about this? Like, maybe it's a blip and it's a down year in the American League. I don't know if this is quite the extent the league wanted the third wild card to open things up in August. I don't know.
0: It ain't pretty. I think that the contrast of that is what is shaping up to be like a real heavyweight fight in the National League.
1: Yeah.
0: That is very compelling. So I think that there's some balance on that side of things. But yeah, I mean, this was the bulk of the podcast we recorded this morning was shuffling through that American League and trying to say who do we really believe in. The Jays are a weird one because we had kind of discarded them as alongside the Mets as like the most disappointing team in the American League. And I think that there's still parts of that is accurate. But the Mariners are making a nice run at this, and now they have the same record. And by nice run at this, I mean a nice plummet down the standings to maybe, because for the Mariners, like, as disappointing as they'd been, it'd be like, well, I mean, look at Toronto. I mean, Toronto's still down. It's like, oh, now they have the same record. So both of these teams can kind of look at each other and just be like, how did this happen? You know, these teams were both very close. One of them, of course, went to the World Series. One of them didn't. But those teams had one heck of an ALCS last year. And now there's a decent chance that both of them aren't in the postseason. So I think that there is a level of parity and unpredictability that is fun and chaotic. But I think especially, if anything, with Toronto, and this applies to Baltimore too, you know, you were also looking at Boston as horribly disappointing, but now they've surged past you. And then the Yankees and Rays. Yankees have been frustrating, but you can't say they're having a bad season. And then the Rays have just been terrific and very consistent. So I will say for Toronto, you know, this stretch coming up, Red Sox, Yankees, Rays, Yankees. If you're serious about hanging around here, I mean, they'll really have to prove it here. And I don't know if they have like the horses to do so. But in this year's American League, I guess I shouldn't be surprised by anything at this point. So maybe we will look up in 3 weeks and be like, actually, here are the Jays. And in these games, maybe they make up some ground in the division, whatever that could mean. So a lot of work to do. I,

0: I won't bury them quite yet because you really can't bury any of these teams. But I still think, I still look at the Blue Jays roster and I'm just like, I don't know why I would expect this team to suddenly be, you know, surging up the standings, because it's just a lot of large sample of pretty poor performance.
1: Yeah, and that's the hardest part about this, and why the Blue Jays still at least soft sold at the deadline is like, even if you can kind of be perplexed that like, well, these guys were good last year. Ernie Clement was a great defender. George Springer was a great hitter, and like squint and see where you'd see some positive regression. You're just like, it's too many things that have to happen where the sales pitch for them making it back into the wild card mix is not necessarily like player X, Y, and Z start doing better. Like Vlad homered on Saturday, but he's dealing with this recurring hamstring inflammation. George Springer's shoulder lets him pinch run, but not pinch hit. Like, I guess Alejandro Kirk would be the one guy, but he's not exactly a carrying guy. He's a hit for contact and length in your lineup guy. So what you get to is like survive these next 2 weeks with Red Sox, Yankees, Rays, Yankees. And then the last 30 games are all teams out of it, or those, that group of teams in the American League wildcard race. So you can at least like control your own destiny a little bit, but it's, yeah, you really gotta, you've got to squint there to make it. Is there a team in this mix that like, when you look at their roster, you're like, okay, if I, like, if you had to pick today, which of those seven teams gets out of the muck, is there a lean?
0: Yeah, well, I think what's so hard about it when you have that conversation, because in the National League, it's a little bit easier because, I mean, it's not totally fair to say this because the Phillies have kind of fallen back to Arizona, but you can really narrow it down to, especially because the division winners look so comfortable, that we're really talking about those two wildcard spots. I mean, in the American League, we're still talking about the division in two of these divisions. And so that could, especially, that could mean a bye. So it's like, I don't even know who I'm including in this.
1: Right.
0: Month.
1: So it's nine teams for three spots. Like, let's say Tampa, the Yankees, and the Rays have some combination of AL East and two wild card spots. We're talking about nine teams for two divisions and the third wild card.
0: Right. And one of them being the bye is just preposterous. Jake made the case, my co-host Jake Mintz on Baseball Barbercast this morning, made the case for Detroit. And I'm a little skeptical of them just because of like how the offense looks when it's bad. It's just really brutal. But, you know, you have some new characters in there, obviously McGonagall, and now Max Clark is up. And I'm also a little bit skeptical of Jobe. He looked good in his first start. I made the point that, but like Troy Melton is legit. I mean, that's a real guy. The bullpen, I don't feel very good about. But all these teams have just these enormous holes. And I still look at the Mariners and you look at the names on both sides of the ball and you'll be like, why isn't this obviously the best team of this group? And yet here they are. They can't, you know, they can't score whatsoever. They are completely incoherent. You know, they have no cohesion. And the point I made in the pod this morning is just the contrast of that with Tampa Bay, where you've got a few dudes and then the rest, it's like, who are these guys? And it doesn't matter. It works. They function. Same thing with Milwaukee. You're not blown away by necessarily the stats, but they find ways to score, and they certainly are finding ways to keep runs off the board. So, I mean, I'm kind of punting from your question there. I do think that Detroit should be taken seriously. I think that Cleveland, like, I don't know. I do. You know what? I will say this. I think that Texas has shown a floor that a lot of these other teams kind of haven't. I also think that they don't really have the ceiling as much. But if we're just talking about like who can float their way to the third wild card, I actually don't think Texas is a bad answer there. And that also might mean they win the division. So I don't know. And by the way, like the White Sox are impressive.
1: Yeah.
0: And so I actually will say that I do feel pretty good about them finding a way into this thing, whether they hold on to the division or not. But even then, like, come on, let's not crown them too much. I mean, this team, this is the White Sox. I mean, let's. I don't mean to say disrespectful, but like, if they fall out of it, we're not going to be like, oh my goodness, what happened? Well, we thought they were going to lose 90 games this year. So,
1: what has become of the Catholic Church if the White Sox can't make the postseason?
0: That is a good point, and something that we should probably interrogate a little further.
1: Yeah.
0: As we approach October. But yeah, I mean, for Toronto, man, like, I just think at some point we're just going to be like, all right, when is Dylan Cease pitching again? Because let's see if he can win the Cy Young. Like, that's kind of, it's, I think that in September, that's probably going to be the Blue Jays story that we're talking about. And by the way, that's still a great thing. That's still a huge win to sign Dylan Cease and for him to maybe win the Cy Young or finish in the top three. Like, that's awesome. That's worth celebrating. I don't know if we're going to get, I hope we get a Cease Schlittler duel in the next couple of weeks. I haven't looked at how that would line up. That would be just super juicy. But either way, I think Cease is still

0: to be something worth focusing on and celebrating down the stretch. Other than that, there's just, I mean, this entire offense. I mean, like I said, I think they are still, you know, down 30th. Are they 30th? They've been
1: 30th and 29th. They're definitely dead last against lefties by far. I didn't check if it's quite a, yeah.
0: They are back in 30th.
1: Perfect.
0: And yeah, I got, you know, in a few weeks, they're coming to Cleveland. Looking forward to hanging out with our pal BNS. And we'll see if those are the two bottom offenses in the league when they show up in the first week of September. Not to mention like where both of those teams are in the standings at that point is going to be pretty interesting.
1: By the way, Schlittler and Cease are, if everyone stays on turn, we'll miss each other by a day this weekend. But by the time next weekend rolls around, there's been an off day in there. Who knows how things get juggled? Things can obviously change in a hurry. So Schlittler's, if everything were on turn, Schlittler Saturday, Cease Sunday here. So we'll see how that goes. Okay, I want to do a silly one with you.
0: Please.
1: Shocker. The Roky Sasaki glove thing.
0: Oh.
1: For anyone who doesn't know, Roky Sasaki has been using a larger glove. And this shouldn't be unfamiliar to you as Blue Jays fans, because Kevin Gausman uses a very tall glove as well. The working theory that maybe it is helping disguise the pitches a little better. By the way, I don't know if you saw it on the weekend. We had the Blue Jays intentionally balk Brandon Marsh.

0: you know, one guy in three of his last five starts, and he's been able to go deeper into games. The fact that he's even completed five innings in each of the, I mean, it sounds like a low bar, but remember, like, when it was going wrong with Roki, it was going really, really, really wrong. I love the glove thing just because it just adds to the mystique, adds to the goofiness that is his whole, like, everything that goes on with Roki, which is just one of the strangest starts to a career that we've ever seen. And he is one of those few pitchers that when he goes out there, like, I just, you have no clue where it's going to go. But the fact that he's put started to have some consistency is really impressive, and also, like, pretty freaking important, because for all the stuff that you can do with the Dodgers, you put up all the famous names after they trade for Skubal, you act like they're going to be healthy, you act like you know what you're getting out of them. I keep saying this over and over. The only guy I really feel like I know what I'm getting is
1: Yeah,
0: Yamamoto. I don't
1: I
0: kind of
1: know
0: tell
1: a
0: you
1: little
0: that.
1: too well what you're getting out of Yamamoto.
0: But, like, even Skubal, who, you know, not that he started to look more like himself as he gets farther away from them, but he had elbow surgery this year, right? And even in October, we've seen him just have these moments where it hasn't been all the way there. So, not to mention, like, when is Otani going to pitch again? Snell is coming back this week. What does that look like? Glasnow is also coming back, but why do I think he's going to be healthy? Robleski has really regressed since he made the All-Star team, and Sheehan's in the minors. So, Roki could still be really, really, really important. Now, does that mean he's going to get a start in October? I don't know, but I will say that he's pitching well enough now that I don't think we can rule it out. I think that there is actually now a path to him being considered for the fourth or fifth start, depending on how the postseason shakes out. And I think that that is a huge credit to him. It's a huge credit to the Dodgers for them to get him back on track to that degree.
1: Yeah, and it also opens us up for what other weird equipment changes could help break a guy out. I've been on board for a long time. I think guys are going to extend the sliding pad like a quarter inch at a time until it's like a comically long sliding
0: I've
1: pad.
0: wondered that. When is MLB going to step in? Because they're already getting at least 4 inches more,
1: Long. Let's go.
0: probably.
1: Let's keep going. More bizarre equipment stuff.
0: I'm with you. I'm with you.
1: Okay, Jordan, thanks so much for doing this, man. We got to bounce. Always appreciate it.
0: Hey, shout out Carter Beck. That was a great convo earlier. And thanks for having me on. Look forward to coming back whenever you want.
1: Appreciate you listening. Thanks, Jordan. Jordan Schusterman of Yahoo Sports and the Barbacast. Make sure you're checking out all that great stuff from him and Jake Mintz. Sounds like that episode that'll come out a little later today goes deep on that American League wildcard race. If you want to hear more about that mess of a American League, I guess American League Central / West / Wildcard. The Jays, the one team in there, along with the Orioles, I guess, that does not have the chance of reaching the division as well, because that's just not going to happen. We don't need to do the math on what that would take. The other, I guess, it's not quite equipment issue related. The Zach Wheeler stuff was funny over the weekend. Got a kick out of Miles Straw from the dugout. Got a kick out of Popkins getting tossed from that one. Zach Wheeler. Yeah, good chirps back after the game, but you had lost. I don't know. It is weird. And like we have a bajillion cameras. Like, we can see if a guy's fingernail's too long with all this technology. So yeah, you're off the mound. Like, it's I don't know to what degree it gives you an advantage other than being unconventional, because like you're not pitching close, or you're just off to the side. Anyway, it was fun. I like a good nonsense like that. For today, thank you to Jordan Schusterman, Gabrielle Starr, Carter Beck, and Caitlin McGrath. Thank you to Brandon Brown, Frank Baraska, and Jake Schultz behind the glass. Blairin Barker, we'll have you 4 to 6. And post-game, Ben and Chris on the radio call. Jamie Madison and Petriello on Blue Jays Central. I will be back at 10 a.m. to break it all down with you tomorrow. 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

listening to Sportsnet today. Mike Gentile, Mark Boffo with you until 12 o'clock. 2 hours of scintillating sports talk coming along your way. Maggie Gray will be on with us. Ben Schultz.

0: Good.
1: And Jillian Robertson, UFC fighter, in studio as she prepares for her fight on Saturday at UFC 330 in Philly. And Boff, the former, what's formerly known as the FU Center. Remember when it was First Union? It was the FU Center. How Philly? And now it's Infinity Mobile.
2: Doesn't quite have the same ring to it, but, you know, maybe a little bit more polite. We'll take it.
1: Looking forward to that. And I opened the show having done you, Armin, even Jake, a real solid, my friend. And that is, I had to slip out and have some lunch. And on the menu was a tuna sandwich, which I would say it's a pretty reputable sandwich, right? It's pretty good.
2: Decent, yeah, absolutely.
1: But on the list of things you don't really want to bring around your coworkers, right? The tuna's up there, the egg salad. So I kind of took a little walk and said that I would shield you guys from the sandwich. And I think that was the right thing to do. And where do you stand on that sort of stuff? Because it's the heating up of the food that usually causes more problems. But I thought I played safe with the tuna and the egg. Would you add anything else to that list?
2: Honestly, better safe than sorry. You did a little bit of a preemptive strike. Didn't want to leave anything up to chance. And you're right. While I think that the warming up is a more egregious violation, I think that you played it perfectly.
1: Yeah, like if you're like warming up tilapia, you're basically telling your coworkers you don't like them.
2: Basically, yeah.
1: You can't do it. You can't do the reheated fish at work.
2: A little bacala. Yeah.
1: I mean, the only weird thing when you grew up and you have very like ethnic lunches,
2: yeah,
1: is I remember just like, man, can I ever get peanut butter and jelly like everyone else? And they were like, what's this mortadella with pickled eggplants? Like, that's what I was bringing to the table. And at the time I was embarrassed, but now I'm like, pretty tasty.
2: No, you were doing it right. It was just a nice gourmet sandwich. Why not?
1: All right. So we are in the fun mode of Blue Jays watch. And that is, like, there really was a distraction ahead of that deadline, wondering who was gone, the feeling of, like just reminding you how bad the season has turned. But I don't know about you, but this Philly series, great games, close games, extra innings a couple times, was a lot of fun. Seeing different faces, Soriano's in there watching Estrada get the save the other night, Bateman. It feels like, if you just said a couple months ago, what do you think August and September is going to look like if the team is, if they've fallen out of it? You'd be like, man, that's going to be a tough grind, a tough watch. Man, I've had a lot of fun. The last few series have been amazing since the deadline.
2: I'm right there with you. I think, and I wanted to ask this to Ben Shulman, who we'll speak to in an hour from now, but was this the most exciting Jay series of the entire season? I know it's recency bias, but to your point, like two games that go into extra innings, two one-run games. All of the games were really close. And I don't know if it's just because maybe you're playing with less expectations now post-trade deadline. Like you said, it was a distraction and now it's in the rear view. But they almost swept the Phillies, who are definitely going to the playoffs. And it's just the type of games you're seeing. Like, you know, before it seemed to be like they weren't hitting, and if a team gets up 2-0, you know that they're going to be grinding to score runs and whatever. You're seeing some comebacks. You're seeing them grind out at bats. Like Nathan Lucas, was it like a 15-pitch at bat against Zach Wheeler?
1: He was the MVP of the weekend.
2: He really was with that, oh my goodness, with that throw at home too yesterday to get the guy at in extras. That was insane.
1: Well, even in that 15-pitch at bat, I mean, think of how many of those pitches came with the pitcher's foot off the rubber, which is another big story from the weekend with
2: exactly.
1: Wheeler. Because it's funny, I saw Don Mattingly talk about it, and he dismissed it like it was kind of nothing, essentially saying the overhead camera, like there's other cameras showing that he was fine. But I don't know about you, I've seen other pictures where like the guy's foot was nowhere near that rubber. He was stepped off.
2: Yeah, he does a little kind of slide step. It's one of these things where it's like, he knows exactly what he's doing, and you can't really, like, it's such a small thing, right? Like he's just right off the rubber, but like in sportsmanship and just like gamesmanship, if you're a manager, like you need to call stuff like that out, right? Like if you think somebody's getting an edge, you at least want the umpire to look at it, or you know, the referee, whatever sport you're having. If you think your opponent is getting an edge, like I don't see how I don't see

0: how asking for clarification on if Zach Wheeler is off on or off the mound. I don't see how that's any different than, like, you know, measuring an illegal stick or something. Or an illegal
1: curve. But now you know why his reaction was so negative, because they were right.
0: Exactly.
1: If you had nothing to hide, you'd say, go ahead and check. Like, there's nothing to see here. So you got the debut of Soriano. You got to see Scherzer make some history. And then yesterday wasn't great for Bieber, obviously, but it was still a back and forth entertaining games. All games, a lot of fun, runs being scored, very watchable. And dare I say, and I'm the first to be like, enough with the if things go right, they're going to make the playoffs. And I don't mean to dissuade anyone from having hope. But at the end of the day, you play the games to win, and you win those games to sort of hope to have more success in the standings. And maybe they make a go of it. Maybe, I mean, there is a lot of baseball left, even though I think it's over. Heck, I mean, all you could do is watch it game by game. And if another team starts to slide and this team goes from 3.5 to 3, could be like a game out by the end of the week. You just never know what happens, right? So there's reason to stay involved in these games.
0: I think back to last season where it looked fait accompli that it was going to be the Tigers winning the Central. It was like a double-digit lead they had in that division. And then, look, the Guardians storm all the way back and they end up winning that division. Like, this is why you have to play the games. And they have a little bit of a softer schedule coming up. So you combined with what we saw this past series where, and I don't know, maybe I'm wrong, but I just feel like in this small sample size of this series, you were seeing more characteristics of what made this team successful last season. The, you know, offense by committee, going, having these deep at bats, you know, just getting not necessarily chasing the long ball, but, you know, getting a bunch of hits strung together, not feeling like you're out of it when you're losing 2 or 3-0. You had some comebacks coming around this series where the games were back and forth. They seem to be playing with a little bit more, I don't know if it's attention to detail, if that's the right word or whatever, Mike, but just to echo what you said off the top, it really feels like this trade deadline was, for lack of a better word, a distraction. There was a lot of noise of what may or may not happen.
1: Well, think about it. It lends to your point of being more focused.
0: Yeah.
1: Right? If you don't have that distraction behind you.
0: So I just think that that's in the rear view now. And I think they're kind of the opinion where it's like, hey, nobody's really expecting us to make the playoffs at this point. We sold off some of our better players. All we can do is just go out and play these games and put our best foot forward. And they're not out of it. So until you are, you just got to keep on going.
1: What about a multi-hit game by Vladdy Jr., including a home run? Like, when he hits a home run, it's like when one of my kids cleans their rooms and it looks really good. I want to stop and be like, oh, look at this. This is what I've been waiting for. And then I want to take a picture because I want to remind myself for when that disappears. I want to go back and look back at the good times when they were there. But it kind of felt that way. Got a couple of hits, couple RBIs, and you start to dare yourself with thinking, okay, is he sort of on the road back? And I thought that Gunnar and Ben this morning had a good discussion about, like, what would you like to see from this guy? Like, what would it be that would satiate you? And it's almost impossible because he would have to do something like go into playoff Vladdy to make you impressed. And that's not happening either because of how great that was, right?
0: Exactly. I mean, you're just hoping for something better than what he's been so far. And if he can get to that upper echelon level where he looked unbeatable in the playoffs, amazing. But just the way things have been going, you kind of have to take it in a small sample and incrementally see him get better. And hey, he misses the Friday game, comes back on the Saturday, ends up 2-for-4 on the Friday, 1-for-5. So 3-for-9 in the two games he comes back in. He's hitting over 300. You'll take that at just with the way things have been going this season.
1: With Vladdy, I remember my first reaction when I saw or read it suggested that you drop this guy in the lineup. Like, put him in the 7 hole. When I first saw that, I was like, I don't know what difference that would make. It didn't make any sense to me. And I heard Barker talking about it too. And they did that with Bo. And even if you make that move, it's not forever. It could be for a game. But with Bo, it was almost like inciting him, angering him to snap out of it. A couple of years ago, if you remember, that was Schneider's first year with the Jays. He had to make that call to drop Bo down in that lineup.

0: And so even though I don't think it would have any kind of positive impact, if he removed the name from the stats, so it didn't say Vladdy Jr., if you removed the salary behind the stats, which has 500 million, if it was just X player is performing this way, there'd be no debate to move them down in that lineup. Like, it's almost simple. And then if things change, you move them back up. And yet, it feels like a weird move for them to do. Where do you stand on something like that? Because obviously he couldn't have a worse season than what he's having. Can you ever envision that would make sense to drop him in the lineup that low? Because the argument against that Barker made is you ain't got much other hitters out there. So what are you going to do at 2, 3, and 4 anyhow?
1: Honestly, that you just stole the words right out of my mouth. That's exactly where I was going to go from that. And I think that that plays with certain lineups and that, hey, just, you know, a little bit of a kick in the rear end here. Just do something for the sake of doing something just to switch it up. But yeah, like we've talked about the lack of protection around Guerrero in this lineup forever, it seems like, especially this season. And yeah, I mean, look, you can drop him to 7th or whatever, but if you're putting, you know, Ernie Clement there or somebody else in there just to throw in a name, like, I don't know if your lineup's that much better. And I think you have to kind of, like, you're saying to look at it without the salary, looking at it without the name, and I see that. I see how you can make that argument that it's all about the team and not the name and not the salary, but, like, I don't know. I think that comes into play with the decision making, right? Like, it's impossible not to, and you have to kind of wonder about how it looks dropping your $500 million man who's here for over a decade. You know, it's a very touchy thing, right? Like, these guys all have egos, they all have pride, they all want to, like, Vladdy's not going up to the plate hoping that he, you know, grounds out. He wants to be positive. So this is where I don't have a perfect answer for it, but you kind of have to err on the side of, hey, it's John Schneider who's around these guys. It's Popkins who's around him in the cage as the hitting coach. You kind of have to put your trust in these guys as coaches that are around him day in and day out and know the player. In the case of Schneider, somebody that's worked with him and been with him since the minor leagues. And you just have to kind of trust that these guys know what's best for their player, because we've said it all along. Anytime we do shows, if we had the answer on what can unlock Vladdy, we'd be saying it already and people would be trying to do it and nobody has it.
0: So. And he's very much in his prime. So the example that I'll give is not a perfect one, but man, the Leafs at one point could not put their $11 million captain on the third line with Tavares. And even though his play has regressed, obviously, as he's gotten older, it makes sense. But even at the time when they traded for Ryan O'Reilly and all that sort of thing, it did feel like something that's way hypothetical to say, remove the name from the jersey. That's why I brought that up, because if you looked at just the stats, but it's not, it's more than that. And so on that whole thing, it got me thinking. In other sports, like in hockey, you take away their minutes. If you want to make an athlete accountable for poor performance, right? You would limit their minutes in basketball. You would limit their shifts in hockey, right? You'd bench them for parts of football. Like, we've seen that where, like, a wide receiver, running back is just not in the place. And I just wondered, you know, like, the weird thing with Vlad is it's not a personal thing. Like, he's having a horrible year. It doesn't mean he's a bad person. And the contract, even though people bring it up, that's already been signed. That's not changing. They're not changing the contract. He's not getting traded. So it's kind of a wasted argument for me. But I wonder, in baseball, how do you hold someone accountable for poor performance? Because dropping him in the order, as we discussed, probably doesn't work. You're not going to just start benching the guy, and that makes it even worse. It's so tricky in baseball. You don't really have something in there to hold against that player, do you?
1: And to your point too, like, I feel like with baseball, to get a sport like baseball, I mean, look, this is the same with a bunch of sports, but I feel like routine and repetition is what's going to make you better, right? Like, you need to be grinding out in the cage. You want to have your best players get the most at bats. And so it's like, if you want to get Vladdy right, like, I think moving him down is actually counterintuitive, right? Like, you kind of want him to get some momentum and have as many cracks at the plate as you can. And I just think it's one of these things that you have to kind of judge on a player by player basis. Like you mentioned the Tavares example. You're right. Like when he signed for $11 million a year, it was pretty clear it was going to be him and Austin Matthews as your top two centers. And now that he's taken this, sweetheart of a deal where he's making less than five or whatever he's making AAV, now you're seeing the conversation where it's like, maybe it's easier to move him along to the wing. Maybe we can drop him down to a third line. And I just think that the money has such a, it's not fair because it's like, not everybody knows everybody's salary publicly. And fortunately in professional sports, everybody does. It's just everything's public and what have you. But I just think that the money is just so tied to these people, these athletes, whether it's fair or not.
0: Back to Jays. Later on, Ben Schulman joins us at 1 p.m. Looking forward to that. Meanwhile, it's great in early to mid-August, some hockey talk. You can never miss out on that in our city, of course. So a couple things. One, there was a report today that the Leafs are among those interested in, of all people, Patrick Laine. And you had some thoughts on that.
1: I just think you have to be kind of you can't leave any stone unturned at this point, right? Like it was a disappointing season for the Maple Leafs and there's expectations obviously with how they performed in free agency, all the guys they signed, obviously getting the number one overall pick with Gavin McKenna, but you still have to kind of hit on these lottery tickets. And I think this is a guy who would be the perfect fit to try to come into the lineup. I mean, the talent's there. I know he's had some off-ice issues as well, but to me, the reward definitely outweighs the risk, And this is somebody that is a sniper. You could put him on, I would think you could stick him on any of the top two lines. If he can, unlock some of his goal-scoring prowess, I'm not saying he's going to score 40 or whatever, but we've seen in years past where In years where the team hasn't had these expectations, they've kind of found these diamonds in the rough where it's like, I'm just trying to think of some names, like Alex Galchenyuk, they got on a one-year deal who did well for them that 1 year, and like Mason Raymond, like these are the type of guys, and then you maybe sell these guys off at the deadline or whatever, right? I just think he's another name that it's like same draft as Matthews, second overall after Matthews. The talent's there. It's going to be cheap, I would assume. Like he's still unsigned at this point in the offseason. I'm of the opinion that it's like, why not? Like if you can just inject talent for nothing but money and bring him into the lineup, I think it's a risk worth taking.
0: Well, I think most people would agree that the painting isn't finished here. The roster's not complete. They need to work around the edges to complete that roster. And I'll add to that, most people have asked what is needed. It ain't goalies. It ain't defense. It's scoring. Like, they need more scoring. So for all those reasons, I think it makes the most sense. So let us know what you think. 590, 590, would you be into an addition of Patrick Laine to the Leafs? Or if not, what else do you think they really need to round out this roster as we eventually start counting down the days to training camp? Here's another Leaf-related piece of content for you. NHL Network has just ranked their top 20 defensemen heading into next season. And of course, it's worded, newly acquired Maple Leaf Darren Radish, who finished seventh among defensemen, did not make that list. Your first reaction when you saw that?
1: I think that it was a little bit, when seeing it worded that way was a little strange, but then when you kind of do the math and rank defensemen across the league, I think it's pretty obvious that he's
0: going. Go and find him better than these names, right?
1: Yeah, like I think he's probably properly slotted outside of the top 20. Now, is he 21st, 22nd, 23rd, or do you have him into the 30s? I mean, that's all up for debate. But clearly, he was. You mentioned he was ranked seventh. He was seventh in points last year. And obviously this ranking is taking a lot more into consideration.
0: It's about the position.
1: Exactly.
0: Well, let's look who's ahead. So Makar is one, Hughes two, Zach Werenski three. These are the easy ones, right? Dahlin, Heiskanen, Hudson, Schaefer,

0: in that list. If you go all the way to number 20, which is, you know, like he didn't crack the list, Taves from the Avalanche is there. Shea Theodore is 19. Victor Hedman, 18. I don't see a case that Radish is better than these dudes, right? Jackson Lacombe, Josh Morrissey, Roman Josi, Brock Faber, Adam Fox, Slavin from the Hurricanes, McAvoy from the Bruins. So he's kind of slotted accurately, I would say.
1: I'd say he is, and he's going to make his bread and butter on the power play this year. That's where he got a lot of his points with Tampa last year. And I just think that this list is just a little bit more like, we can't just put a power play specialist in the top 20. That's kind of how I'm reading it. Does that mean you don't want him on your team? Does that mean the Leafs overpaid for him in free agency? I mean, no, I think that's probably the going rate for somebody that had a season like he had last year.
0: So he's making $8.5 million. Do we want to guess in terms of highest paid defenseman? Carlson's first at 11.5, Rasmus Dahlin at 11, along with Drew Doughty tied for second. Where do you think Radish ranks? If he didn't crack the top 20 of the top defensemen in the league, where do you think he ranks in salary?
1: So pardon me, you said Carlson is first right now?
0: Yeah.
1: Okay, so he's making what he's making.
0: So he's 11.5. Dahlin, 11. Doughty, 11. Thomas Harley, 10.5. Evan Bouchard, 10.5. Is your top five? Then you got Werenski down there.
1: Okay, so I would say Radish is probably maybe ranked like 10th to 15th, somewhere around there.
0: 21st. So he's okay. Kind of right where the rankings
1: there you go.
0: Put him anyway. And, you know, it's funny, as I'm kind of going through this number, he's at 8.5 and whatever, and going through, I'm like, where's Makar? Because he's an upcoming UFA. He's at $9 million. So in a world where Leo Carlson makes $18 million, what in the you-know-what is Cale Makar worth? Like, what's that number going to be? That's a wild contract. He's going to be the top-paid player in the league. But what value? So if he's at 9, Radish is at 8.5, Carlson's at 18. And this is why that whole offer sheet really threw a wrench into the NHL salaries. Like, Connor Bedard suddenly is at 15. When Celebrini's new deal kicks in, he's now ahead of Carlson as well. I think he's at 18.8 or something like that. How do you put a number on Cale Makar? That's wild. He's at $9 million.
1: Honestly, Mike, I'm going back to my grade 2 multiplication tables here, and I'm just saying you're doubling that 9 times 2. How can you not put him at $18 million?
0: Well, I don't know how he doesn't start with a 20,
1: right?
0: Like how is he not worth $20 million?
1: Well, he can certainly make that argument. Now, in a cap system here, somebody like him who's not hurting for money, do you take, you know, is $20 million and $18 million a big deal to somebody like right. that? You know, when you got to keep guys together on a team like the Avs with you know, McKinnon and Taves, who we mentioned is the 20th ranked defenseman, and Natchez and all these guys. Like, it's just, they're a stacked team. So I think there's a bit of a hometown discount that they probably bake into the price a bit. But before, that hometown discount was like getting this guy at $15 million a year or something like that. Now,
0: oh, that's gone up.
1: Now, to your point, it's like 18, 19, 20. Like, you can't discount what somebody like Cale Makar brings to the team. And if we're going by importance to the team, I would say that Cale Makar is more important to the success of the Colorado Avalanche than Leo Carlson is to the success of the Ducks, as good as Leo Carlson is. So, yeah, he deserves the money, and he's going to get it.
0: And there was reports today that Cutter Gauthier is nearing a contract extension with an AAV of $16.5 million. I don't know, like, you're at between $30 to $40 million, and your two guys are Carlson and Gauthier. With all due respect, that's a lot of money for not a lot yet. And it begs the question, because we asked it earlier, when should guys get paid? Do they get paid after they win? Do you need to lock them in before? How does that all work? In the salary cap era, no one making more than $10 million has ever won the cup. So more, like Jack Eichel made 10, Barkov 10, Bobrovsky, but no one was north of 10, okay? And in the salary cap era, the highest paid player in the NHL has not won the Stanley Cup. So it's interesting, a lot of those teams, you think of those Tampa teams, Stamkos, Hedman, all those dudes, Braden Point, none of those guys made big, big, big money. You think of the Mike Fiuta Kings. You think of the Blackhawks. None of these guys, you think of

0: supposed to be in the Penguins. None of these guys made over $10 million when they won their cup. So, I mean, I find that pretty interesting.
1: Panthers as well, right? Like, I mean, yeah. I hate to be a negative Leaf fan here, but it helps when you're in a tax-free state. Let's just put it that way.
0: We're not doing the taxes, are we?
1: Just saying.
0: We're gonna call an IRS. Erwin R. Scheister is gonna figure this one out.
1: I'm not saying, but I'm just saying. Sorry. Yeah.
0: 590. Best text we'll get through. We'll get to them later on in the show. Your thoughts there on Radish, obviously, on Patrick Laine. Would you be in favor of that move? And what else the Leafs need to do to round out that roster? Thoughts about the Jays? Are you still believing? Are you living day to day that maybe there is a chance they do squeak into the playoffs at 3.5 games out with a lot of mediocre teams ahead of them in the standings as well? So that and a lot more. Maggie Gray will be our first guest. She joins us next as Sportsnet Today continues right here on Sportsnet 590, The Fan.
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0: right, here's some great news. Chris Stapleton's All-American Roadshow is coming back to Rogers Stadium in Toronto with special guest Zach Topp and Ashley McBride for their second show Tuesday, September 1st. And guess what? 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That'd be a nice set of tickets to win, eh, Boffa? That'd be awesome.
1: Maybe you see Guns N' Roses join him on stage, you know, like the other day, Chris Stapleton. Did you see that?
0: That's right. It was like worlds colliding. I had a cousin of mine try to sell tickets for one show to get to the other and ended up with a 2-for-1 package. There you go. So there you go.
1: Not too shabby.
0: Not too shabby at all. You know what was not too shabby when we first saw the photos? New Highmark Stadium. And then this weekend happened, and it was like they made another new stadium with a bunch of errors in it. People freaking out for that and a lot more. Let's bring in our friend Maggie Gray, host of A Must-Win Game with Maggie Gray. How are we doing?
2: Thank you so much for having me. And much like the Chris Stapleton like contest you guys are running, whiskey is generally the answer to most of my questions as well. But yeah, you know, it's funny. I saw a lot of the blowback about the Highmark Stadium. And again, thanks for having me on. I'm a diehard Buffalo Bills fan, born and raised upstate New York. And uncle was a season ticket holder my whole life. So obviously dear memories from Rich Stadium and the like. But here's why the fans who are being really critical, you know, I understand if your view was obstructed and if you were buying season tickets or buying tickets and there was no warning that there was an obstructed view, well, yeah, now you have a legitimate complaint, no doubt about it. You know, those obstructed seats either have to be properly noted or they have to be discounted and kind of make it worth people's while. The one thing that I cannot get on board with is people being critical or trying to dunk on the Buffalo Bills because it rained during the practice, and everyone's saying, "Wow, I can't believe you didn't build a dome or didn't build an overhang or all this stuff." Hey, wait a minute. These are the same people who talk about football weather and how it would be sacrilegious for Buffalo to play in a dome because and you need snow and the cold to be part of the Bills' home field advantage. So, like, you can't have it both ways. And if I can just take this one step further, you know, the most important thing to me about the stadium is actually that they went to real grass, because the players themselves, they love the fact that there's real grass

0: And they think it prolongs their careers. They think it's better on their knees, hips, ankles, everything. So I think that's the most important thing to me, is keeping the players healthy. But if you have an obstructed view, I understand why you're upset. But also, if you're somebody who wants Buffalo to play in football weather, then you can't be complaining that, you know, it rained in August, because that's going to happen.
1: Well, there's obstructed views in every sports stadium and arena everywhere. So, yes, maybe it could be communicated better, and maybe they'd have a reason for that. But I don't know about you. I've watched many Bills games, even in the playoffs, in the snow, in the sleet, where people are topless. And then it's like, oh, there was rain over the weekend. We weren't ready for the rain. Like I don't know what the expectations were, that there was some, you know, going to be some kind of like magic illusion that you wouldn't feel any kind of precipitation. It just came across for the first time ever. It's the first time that Bills fans came across weak when it came to that stuff.
0: A little soft. You know, it's funny because I actually am somebody who I would actually like the Bills to play in a dome. And again, I know that's sacrilegious to a lot of people, and not football weather in Green Bay. And I understand there are certain cities where it just feels like the football should be outdoors, New England, others. But I honestly think that maybe the Bills would have gone to a Super Bowl in the Josh Allen era had they already been in a dome, because a lot of times, or at least through the Josh Allen era, the offense, you know, before they really picked up the run game with James Cook, this offense was a pass-heavy offense. And when you have one of the best quarterbacks, some people think he's the best quarterback in the NFL, you don't want to take that weapon away of the deep ball because of the weather. But listen, I get shouted down, I get drowned out by the football purists who love to watch games in Chicago and Green Bay and Buffalo and New England and all the elements. And they shout me down and say, no, Buffalo needs to play in the outdoors, so I'll relent. But then you can't dunk on the Bills because the fans are in ponchos because it's raining during, you know, an August, whatever that was, practice. So I don't know. It's a whole lot of nothing to me. But can I just say one more thing, and not to get long-winded about this, but I think there's something bigger at stake here. You saw it a little bit with also people getting it up in arms about the Bills uniforms, these alternate uniforms that were gray. And yeah, were they like the prettiest thing? No. But the amount of vitriol that the Bills got for these uniforms was so bad that even Josh Allen got asked about it at a press conference and he had to defend it. Okay. I think there's this sort of general backlash against the Buffalo Bills this year. And somehow I think people have some Bills fatigue because they've been so good, they've been contenders, but they haven't won the Super Bowl yet. And I'm picking up on this sort of negativity from NFL fans at large, kind of like the Bills either don't deserve the kind of accolades they've gotten, and Josh Allen doesn't deserve all the praise he's gotten because he has not been able to produce the Lombardi Trophy yet. So I think some of this stuff is just a little tinged with this negativity, as I said, because I think some fans believe, like, listen, fool me once, shame on you. Fool me twice, shame on me. I can't believe in the Bills anymore, and starting to pick apart Josh Allen in a way that they used to not pick him apart. And that's all fair, but the Bills have lost the sort of lovable losers, you know, kind of everyone maybe getting behind the Bills, being on the bandwagon. And I think fans are turning on them because they haven't gotten the payoff yet of being in the Super Bowl or of winning it.
2: Well, I'm really glad that you brought up the uniforms, because we were talking about it off air before the show and how it just seems like, from the outside looking in, a lot of the conversation about the Bills in the preseason has been about anything but the team so far. It's been about the stadium. It's been about the uniforms. So I'll ask you about the team itself as a diehard fan. How would you assess them going into 2026, and does the defense give you some concern?
0: Yeah, listen, I think there are actually some really huge question marks with the Bills this year. Now, do I still think they're going to be like a 10, maybe 11 win team? Like, yeah, they have a really hard schedule, sneaky, really hard considering they did not win the division last year. That was New England. But the schedule is hard. You know, they don't travel to Australia like the 49ers and the Rams, or they don't have to go to Europe this year. But still, they're playing every playoff team from last year, feels like, and have some really, really challenging, the really challenging schedule starting off in Houston for the opener. I think there's a lot of question marks about the defense, because not only is it new defensive coordinator in Jim Leonard, but they are changing up their entire defensive scheme. So, yeah, there's probably going to be a little bit of growing pains there, I imagine. And then the offense now, I'm curious, because obviously the Bills fired their head coach, Sean McDermott, and they hired

0: the offense, they, you know, elevated the offensive coordinator in Joe Brady. So he and Josh Allen, like, what's the dynamic there? Is it more coach-player? Is it more of a partnership? And I'm not saying one is better or worse than the other, but how many risks are they going to take? Are they going to be able to commit to the run game? Are they going to stay committed to the run game, which is so important for any great quarterback and has become way more in vogue over the last two seasons or so, and I think has continued to go that way with NFL offenses. Like, you're seeing running backs are getting paid a little bit more frequently now, and you can see, you know, the value that the running back position has skyrocketed again. So, yeah, tons of questions. Head coach handle Super Bowl expectations. And with Josh Allen, you know, can he finally take the next step? It's all there. Fascinating season for Buffalo.
1: You know, it's funny because there's the difference of private and public pressure. Like, they've had their own pressure on them ever since the first time they went to the AFC Championship game against the Chiefs. But publicly, everyone's sort of been in support. Suddenly, the Chiefs are in the rear view. Suddenly, the Broncos rise up and knock the Bills out of the playoffs. Suddenly, it's the Patriots who leapfrog the Bills and get to a Super Bowl. I guess that's probably the best explanation for why the doubt started. And I'm curious how they're going to handle it, because suddenly now they are going to be viewed publicly as a team under a lot of pressure, publicly as one of the more disappointing teams. And that's a little bit of a new wrinkle this year for them.
0: Oh, no doubt. Like, again, I think they had a lot of bandwagon fans in the past. I think people, you'd see young kids wearing Josh Allen jerseys, not just in, you know, Western New York, upstate New York. You know, I know the team is really popular in Toronto, but you'll see in New York City, California, Florida, like, Josh Allen became this massive star. And I think now people are kind of like turning on a little, like, where's the payoff here? You know, you get all these accolades, but we have not seen you produce. And at times, and I can say this even as, you know, as growing up a Bills fan, at times, you know, Josh Allen has let them down in the playoffs. The defense has let them down in the playoffs. The coaching has let them down in the playoffs. I mean, to be honest, the Bills have lost every way you can possibly lose in the postseason. So, yeah, the pressure only continues to mount. And I don't know if this is a perfect apples-to-apples comparison because, you know, they're different quarterbacks with different skills. But I feel like we did this a little with Peyton Manning. You know, before Peyton Manning finally did win a Super Bowl, and obviously he won a second one in Denver late at the end of his career. But before he won in Indianapolis, there was a lot of, like, is he sort of not a fraud when you got to the postseason, but like why he could never get past Tom Brady. Josh Allen had a lot of this with Patrick Mahomes. And then again, you said it kind of set up for them, I don't say perfectly because they had to go on the road, but set up pretty nicely for them with Mahomes down with an injury. And then they lose in Denver in a crazy game where Josh Allen fumbles, you know? So it's just like they've been snake bitten in a lot of different ways. And to me, now this is my opinion, you know, Allen to me just seems like too good of a quarterback to never win. You know, like, does he really go the way of like a Dan Marino? Or at least Dan got to a Super Bowl, but like, does he really go the way of the Dan Marino? I hope not, certainly for fans of the Bills, myself included, but you know, I have no idea, but his talent is undeniable, but it's the ultimate team sport. So sometimes that's just not enough.
2: You mentioned Josh Allen. You mentioned Peyton Manning. One guy who was in that situation and didn't have a ring until he got his was Matt Stafford with the Rams.
0: Yeah.
2: I saw your show, Maggie. I was curious. I mean, depending on who you talk to, it feels like we shouldn't even play the 2026 NFL season. The Rams might be getting Aaron Donald back. They got Trent McDuffie. It just seems like they're getting to the Super Bowl no matter what. But I wanted to ask you, what are the concerns you have about LA, and are they getting too much respect going into the season?
0: Yeah, thanks for acknowledging. Yeah, this is like one of the big things I did on my show last week. And thank you again for bringing that up. You know, the Rams are a heavy Super Bowl favorite. You know, the shortest odds, plus 500. Bills and Ravens are next to plus 1,000 on many of the sports books, you know, sports apps that your audience is familiar with. And I started looking at it. I'm like, wait a minute. You have Matthew Stafford, who is, you know, 38. Aaron Donald's 35 and has been retired for, this would have been his third season retired. Miles Garrett, obviously, is amazing. He's 30. Okay, maybe not. Devontae Adams is 33. He's going to turn 34 during the season. I mean, beyond Jerry Rice, what wide receivers, you know, go into their mid-30s still playing at a high level? And even though he's wide receiver two, let's talk about wide receiver one, Puka Nacua. Okay, age is not a factor, but have you seen some of the offseason headlines with Puka Nacua? This has not been positive stuff. He's already been to rehab once to assess, you know, mental health issues. He's being sued now in a civil lawsuit by a woman who alleges he was drunk and bit her on New Year's Eve. Like, it's been a dicey offseason, and I guess season was when he bit her, allegedly. It's been a rocky offseason for Nacua, and rightfully so. The Rams are holding off on giving him any kind of contract extension. So you got a little bit of a personnel issue. Then on top of it, the Rams' schedule and their travel is crazy this year. I think I mentioned earlier in this interview, they start the season in Australia. Like, what? So first ever NFL regular season game in Australia. It's a division game on top of that against the 49ers. Then they have three separate East Coast trips that are all 1 month apart. So they go to, let's see, Philly, Tampa, and I'm going to forget the third one. But three different East Coast trips from the West Coast, and you can't even, like, double dip and stay on the East Coast for 2 weeks. It's just a lot of travel. It's going to be, you know, an interesting division. The 49ers, you know, they're off to a weird start with the Kyle Shanahan car accident. His concussion is obviously a... hopefully that's not a bad omen for their whole season. They've had some injuries. The Seahawks are the defending Super Bowl champions, so maybe they have a little bit of a hangover. Maybe that helps the Rams a little bit. Obviously, Arizona's going to be bad this year. But there's just, like, not a slam dunk to me that they should be this heavy of a Super Bowl favorite for age issues, Puka Nacua, off-field stuff, and the travel. I think there's a lot of ways they could get hamstrung this year.
1: Yeah, we can agree that the NFL is not the most predictable league, which makes it so silly when we're just assuming the Rams are going to go 17-0. We've been proven otherwise. What are your thoughts on the Chiefs in terms of this feels like it's the year that they get right back to it? They get the Super Bowl MVP. Mahomes' surgery seemed to have gone well, except he's missing his first preseason start. I don't know if that's more of a setback or maybe a holdback to play it safe, but how do you assess that team going into this year?
0: Yeah, to me, this is the biggest storyline of the season, slam dunk. You know, how does Patrick Mahomes, how does he look post-knee surgery, and does this start like a Chiefs dynasty 2.0? I think that's fascinating. And, you know, I was talking about it with a friend of mine, Mike Sando, who writes for The Athletic, and he brought out something interesting about what he's hearing around the NFL, so I'll give him full credit, which is that most decision makers are actually not so worried about Mahomes, even though he's been forced to run a lot more lately because his weapons just have not been either healthy enough or, just be honest, have not been good enough. And so he's been forced to run a lot more, and then obviously he gets injured with the knee. Most people in the NFL actually think this is not about Mahomes. This is more about Andy Reid. And how is Andy Reid, first of all, is he going to have the discipline to be using Kenneth Walker, you know, the running back that they got from Seattle, in a way that's going to help Mahomes? Because, you know, Andy Reid wants to throw the ball all the time. But are they going to be able to rework the offense and create, you know, I don't say a new offense, but something that is a lot more user-friendly for Patrick Mahomes so that he doesn't have to be taking risks running as much as he was? Now, listen, you get to the postseason, every quarterback, you do what you got to do. But just to get through the regular season, from what I could tell from Mike and other decision makers in the NFL, the pressure really is on Andy Reid to get this right more than it's on Patrick Mahomes to execute.
2: Maggie, before we let you go, I just wanted to switch gears here and talk to you about some baseball. I'm curious what you think about the trade deadline, and I'm talking about its date. With just how clustered the standings are, especially in the American League, do you think it would be beneficial, or even just as a baseball fan, would you like to see the trade deadline pushed back further into August, maybe separate, you know, the pretenders from the contenders a little bit more? Or do you kind of like where it's at now, end of July, and, you know, you kind of have to pick your poison, whether you're a buyer or a seller?
0: Yeah, you know, I've actually weirdly, I don't want to say this is going to sound like weird, but I liked it when it was a little earlier. And the reason why is because then your new acquisitions, I feel like, really have a chance to make a massive impact on the season. You know, you push the deadline back later and later into August. All right, say you've traded for a starting pitcher. How many starts are they really going to get before all of a sudden you're potentially in a playoff race? I don't know. Maybe that's only important to me, but I guess I'd like the person to feel a little bit more like a part of the team until they just join a playoff race. Maybe I'm getting caught up on the wrong things. Listen, I think this play-

0: back for the Blue Jays right now. You're still very much alive. And a lot of praise about how you guys handled this deadline. But isn't it really all about Tarek Skubal? Like, is this not this kind of the whole season about whether or not the Dodgers are going to complete the three-peat or whether or not someone's actually going to be able to take them down? So to me, I guess, you know, I don't mind it where it is, the trade deadline. I wouldn't want to push it back much more. And I think it's really just like all about this one guy, which might be a little short-sighted for me, but I think that's what the headliner is, and I think that's the story.
1: So we always like ending interviews on a positive, happy moment. So no better way to do that than talking about the CBA and a potential lockout in Major League Baseball. But where you're based in New York, it's clear both the Yankees and the Mets, although they tried, could never buy themselves a World Series. How would teams like that deal with a potential cap, a huge reduction in your payroll? Do you think they would deal with that in a good manner or poorly?
0: Oh, well, I think it will hurt them. I really do, obviously. You know, I think that some of the benefit of having these really high payroll teams or having owners that are willing to spend is that you can, in theory, spend over your mistakes. You know, and if you do make mistakes that are seem pretty drastic, you can get out of them by throwing money at the situation, whether that's, you know, involving money for someone else to take a problem off your hands, or just being able to sign guys and oversign and have depth in those in certain areas. Like, I think it's going to absolutely take away the advantage. Can you even call it an advantage? I don't know. Like, but it will definitely take away one of the, you know, weapons that some of the big market teams have at their disposal. And I guess I'm just fascinated by this. Ultimately, I'm like a pro labor person. Like, I think you should be able to make as much as you can possibly make in this world. But at the same time, I actually think a salary cap would help the sport a bit. You know, does it help to, you know, even out some of the talent? You know, and you don't have top heavy teams that either are good or massively disappoint, for example, like the Mets. But do you space out the talent a little bit and force these general managers to actually have to build teams that make sense? Like some of the Yankees and Mets, some of the moves they make, it's like, they also just don't make any sense. You know, they don't address needs they have at the deadline. They have guys playing out of position. You're going to have to thread the needle a lot better, and I for one think it will actually make the entire product better, but that's unfortunate that the players won't be able to cash in perhaps like they used to.
1: Well, that was a must listen interview from the host of a must win game. You like that one, Maggie? Thanks so much for your time. Can't wait till the next one.
0: Oh, guys, have fun. Enjoy this dog days of summer. But I don't know, there's a lot going on right now. So I think the dog days are a thing of the past. Thanks for having me.
1: Right on. Maggie Gray, host of a must win game. So here's the thought there, Mark, before we hit the break. If a non-salary capped Major League Baseball was not one which teams like the Yankees and Mets could take advantage of and win and buy all these World Series, is it such a problem at the top of the standings anyway? Like, if they can't do it, if they can't use this incredible financial advantage to their power, then maybe it's not as broken as people think.
2: I see what you're saying. I just think that ultimately the best teams still have to operate with a large payroll, but also operate as if you don't have a large payroll, right? Like, everybody talks about the Dodgers and it's like, yeah, they've got more money than anybody and they go out and spend it. But we talked about it a few days ago about the Skubal trade. Like, they are stacked with prospects that they can still go ahead and make these deals. So, you know, I see what you're saying. Like, teams like the Mets, the Yankees that are just, you know, buying their free agents like Verlander at the time and Scherzer when he signed with the Mets and what have you. Like, the money helps a lot, but you still have to operate your team smartly, right?
1: A quick break, and then on the other side, still ahead, Ben Schulman on the Jays and Julian Robertson from the UFC. As Sportsnet Today continues, Mike Gentile, Mark Boffo, Sportsnet 590, The Fan.
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1: 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The

0: Hour two of Sportsnet today. Mike Gentile, Mark Boffo with you. Very pleased to bring in one of the voices of the Toronto Blue Jays. It's Ben Schulman on the air with us now. Ben, welcome, welcome. How are we doing today?
1: I'm doing great. How are you guys doing?
0: Selfishly, I'm really happy to have you on today. I like having you on anytime anyway, but I got to say, watching the game specifically on Saturday, Estrada's on the mound, Marsh is on second. I couldn't figure it out, so thankfully you pointed it out. But I don't ever remember seeing, like, is it common to see an intentional balk? I've not seen that before.
1: So it's definitely not common. So I think you're fully within your right to think that you haven't seen it before. I believe the Blue Jays have done it once or twice with Kevin Gausman in a similar situation where they felt like maybe a team was picking up. And for him, when he's mostly a two-pitch guy, it was a big deal if they're picking up his pitches. So I think they've done it before. There's no easy way for me to check that, to be honest. But the first step off, I didn't know what was going on. But once Valenzuela was clearly signaling again for him to step off twice in a row before throwing a pitch, the wheels just started turning in my head a little bit. And I think it was a very reasonable decision. When you're up by two, the runner on second versus the runner on third, that's not even the tying run. It's really not a big deal. So for them to give Lázaro Estrada a clearer mind, whether Marsh had signals or not, I think made a lot of sense. And maybe it's the reason, maybe it's not, but he ends up making the right pitches to get the save for them on Saturday anyway.
0: I think it was a great call, and I was more interested in how you saw it, because as I'm watching, I'm like, what are they doing here? And then Valenzuela's waving his hands like he pulled something too hot out of the oven. And then I'm like, I wonder what's happening. And you explained it like, well, they may see something on second where Marsh is relaying, you know, pitch calls and that sort of thing. And I just left there thinking, how the heck did Ben figure that out in such little time? And so good move by you. But, you know, it just kind of shows on any given play in baseball, and this is what's so great about the sport, there's like 1,000 different variables going on that could explain something. And that was one of those moments.
1: Yeah, it's my favorite part about the game, to be honest, is how much of a chess match it really is. And, you know, I could never come close to doing this, but when I'm calling the game, I'm trying to think, as I think a lot of people do when they watch the game, what would I do if I'm John Schneider or Pete Walker or Carlos Fabelis, if I'm giving signals as the third base coach, what kind of plays might I run right now? So it just, I just happened to be on the same page, I guess, as John Schneider on that one. And, you know, I appreciate it. It was a fun moment. I always like when there's little interesting things like that that you don't see every day, because, you know, baseball is going to present you with something new all the time.
2: Ben, I just have to ask you, like, as somebody that's called the majority of these series, whether it's on radio or TV this season, I know it's a little bit of recency bias that the series just ended, but was this the most entertaining Jay series of the season so far? I mean, a couple of games in extra innings, a few one-run games. I don't know. I just thought it was great baseball all weekend.
1: Yeah, it'd be hard for me to think of another one that was more entertaining. I mean, their series to open the year was great, but it wasn't dramatic in the same way. They did have a walk-off when they swept the A's and felt like everyone was still kind of riding off the strong vibes of the year prior. But yeah, I mean, three extra innings games. You know, you beat Zach Wheeler night one. You get Max Scherzer jumping into top 10 strikeouts all time in night two. And Aaron Nola, to his credit, getting to 2,000 strikeouts, which only two guys have ever done as a Philly, in another game that's really tight. And maybe game two isn't all that interesting if not for the bottom of the ninth inning, but it became very interesting very quickly. And then game three, obviously, was just completely nuts. So, you know, I think, or pardon me, game one might not have been as interesting if not for the bottom of the ninth. And then game two, you get the dramatics from Lucas, and game three was just nuts. So, yeah, I

0: would say so. I mean, I'm biased. It's always fun when I get to, jump on TV and be in the environment for what was a crazy, crazy series. But I would chalk that up to the most entertaining one. And I think a lot of people around Philly that I talked to, even though the series didn't go the way that I think a lot of people in Philly wanted it to, that were saying, wow, that was great baseball, like great defensive plays, big swings, big pitches. It felt kind of like a playoff series, even though I know, the Blue Jays are not in playoff position and the Phillies are trying to hold on right now with a couple teams kind of chasing them down.
1: What was your vantage point of thoughts on this whole Wheeler gate with the foot off the rubber? Because one thing I could guess, whenever his next start is, they're going to glue his cleat to that rubber because they're going to have a much closer eye going forward. So maybe your thoughts on what happened, and do you think there'll be any changes going forward in terms of just keeping a closer eye on him?
0: Yeah, I think so. The things I first want to lay out, like Zach Wheeler's amazing, and I don't think he's amazing because of where he sets up on the rubber. I think that he's just a fantastic pitcher regardless. And live during the start, I didn't see it before David Popkins got ejected and before we started going. A huge credit to Caleb, who, it's such a treat, has faced a lot of guys that the Blue Jays are going up against. He was kind of, I think, maybe with some background knowledge, able to figure out what exactly was going on in the moment. It did appear to me, reviewing it back, that some people, I don't know 100% of what to believe and not to believe online, but that some people seem to have some pretty decent proof that he was not on the rubber at times or was getting pretty close to not being on it. And while I don't think that's the whole reason he's dominant, you do have to be on the rubber. It's a rule, and it is a bit of an advantage to be off of it. So yeah, I'm guessing they'll watch him. According to his comments, they were already watching him, which you can take that how you want, but probably means that the Blue Jays complaints at least had some warrant. If we're hearing that umpires already knew about this and Wheeler is saying that he was already, put on some sort of list or something like that as someone to check on. So it's not the biggest deal in the world, but I'm guessing they'll keep an eye going forward because, he's so good. You don't need any more advantages, I think, for him. And maybe it's not, I'm not even sure it's something he's doing on purpose. It's the difference of fractions of an inch sometimes, but there are rules and the rubber is a certain width for a reason. And, you're not allowed to be an inch forward on the rubber. You're also not allowed to be an inch to the left or to the right of the rubber as well. So I'm guessing that it's something that they'll look for going forward. And, all of his other comments about the Blue Jays probably just served to fire them up, I would guess, rather than do whatever he was intending.
2: Well, we should probably stick with Philly then and talk about the other person who pitched that night, and that's Jose Soriano, who made his Jays debut. I mean, I guess, was it 4 2/3 he went? There's a bit of a delay with the game starting that night. I mean, I guess it's a little bit of a incomplete kind of grade, but what were your takeaways from seeing his debut?
0: Yeah, I thought you saw a lot of what Jose Soriano is. I thought he pitched pretty well. If that first run doesn't come in, A, he only gives up one, it was an error that caused the first one. And B, you wonder if a couple pitches are saved because he has to go longer in that inning. Could he get through five? And maybe it just looks a little prettier on the box score to see five rather than 4 2/3. But I thought you saw really, really great stuff. At times, spotty command, which is, I think, what they're looking to continue to work on for the rest of this year and into the offseason. And it's not going to be an overnight change for sure, but I do think the context of the delay is a big deal too. I felt a little bad for him. You're already expecting a 30-ish, maybe 40-ish minute delay with the Chase Utley ceremony, and then your debut ends up getting pushed back 2 full hours essentially. And it's hard for guys, I think, talking to people around that clubhouse the next day. You get cold. You're just sitting there doing nothing, and you can't really start your routine because you have that all timed up to when you're going to pitch your bottom of the first inning if you're on the road like he was. So I thought that it was a solid debut, not one that showed absolutely everything he can do. I think when he's at his best, he's getting so many ground balls that he's getting really deep into the game. But I think you can see why the Blue Jays valued him so much with some of the pitches he made, and especially the way he finished it. Second and third, nobody out, and he gets strikeouts. I want to say Turner and Harper before he ends up getting pulled out of the game. That was him kind of dialing

0: up and showing the absolute best he had, and he made a couple massive pitches to keep that game where it was.
1: Nice to see Vladdy get a multi-hit game, a home run as well, and everyone watching is hoping to only see improvement from him to close out the year and leading into next season. I know there's a lot of suggestions out there, and I'm not one that buys it in terms of you got to drop him in the order to like seventh or something. I think off the field, it's very dangerous to do something like that politically and all that sort of thing. But also on the field, I'm not sure that you do that and suddenly the hits start coming. What do you think about moving him around and why or why not that would work?
0: I probably wouldn't. That's not the camp that I'm in. I totally understand where people are coming from. The production has not been to the level of what you'd expect for Vladdy hitting in that second or third spot. But I think for two reasons. I think, A, you know, this team is still, not that it's the be-all and end-all. There's 26 guys on the team, but a lot of their success is tied to Vladdy being successful. He's their franchise player, and they need him hitting a lot, so they need him up in the order and hitting well. I don't think that this team is going to go where it wants to unless he is producing at the normal rate in the normal spot. So I think, you know, if you move him down and he gets hot, then you're not having him hit as much. Obviously, you could move him back up, but there's no guarantee that that's going to be the case. I think this team works when Vlad is in the middle at the top, hitting well. And then judging off some of the comments Caleb made over the weekend from some great reporting he did around there, talking with different guys, and also he's a guy who's played with Vlad. He talked about how important confidence is for him, and I think it's important for a lot of baseball players, and not that you want to baby people in any way, and I don't think they have. I think John Schneider several times at this point has talked about publicly to the media that they need more from him and has kind of made those signals publicly, but I also don't want to hurt the confidence of any of the players on the team. And I think that Vlad, when he's feeling good, is when he's at his best. So I personally wouldn't go that way, but I'm not saying there's not a valid case for it. I think that there's a decent debate out there. It's just not the move that I would make.
2: Well, one person who was moved around in the order was Mr. Bateman. Brett Bateman, the new center fielder, started out hitting last in the order before being moved up to second and then leading off yesterday. What have your impressions been of him in the early going? And I guess to a lesser extent, too, Josh Smith, who's come over from the Rangers.
0: Yeah, first on Bateman, you know, I think defensively he's looked good. He's handled himself in center field. Maybe there hasn't been like a 5% catch probability play out there for him to make yet. So we haven't seen, you know, if he can make some of these elite plays, but I thought that he looked very comfortable generally. And then at the plate, I think you saw a guy who clearly has an approach up there, like a professional one where he's not over anxious and he knows what pitches he's looking for. He came up with a couple of big hits, obviously his double off of Wheeler, but he ended up with an RBI single left on left off of Lizardo as well. And, you know, the overall stats were not going to jump out at you, but I think he was really thrown into it in a huge way. He's you know, going up against Zach Wheeler in his debut, Jesus Luzardo, and Aaron Nola in the middle. And Aaron Nola's not having his best year, but this is a pitcher with a ton of success and you know, a guy who's been really tough on hitters for a long time. So I thought he handled himself well. I'll be interested to see how he feels at home now. And he's had a lot of travel. He got traded, so he traveled to a new minor league team, and that's not luxury travel by any means. And then found his way down to Philly, where he played three extra innings games in a row, and now he's traveled back to Toronto and is settling into a new country for him. So it's going to be interesting to see how he takes all of that, but he seemed to handle it really well. So I'm excited to see what he looks like, you know, 30, 40, 50 at-bats into his career when we get a little more sample on him. But I think that there was a lot to at least be interested in coming out of that first stretch.
1: I find the outfield of the future fascinating because I can make the case with the Varsho trade. They got to get one, two, geez, maybe three outfielders. And then I'm like, if Bateman looks great, if Barger returns, if Santander is healthy, maybe they don't need anybody. How do you view the outfield and especially just the need to get some more bats this time around as well?
0: Yeah, there's a couple of variables there. Also, I'll go back on Josh Smith because I forgot to mention that. But on the outfield, the big variable, I think, is center. You know, how are you going to feel about Brett Bateman? How are you going to feel about anyone else that might, get an opportunity in that spot? How do you feel about

0: regular reps for Miles Straw, who is a pending free agent, so that's another decision that you would have to make. I think with Varsho not there anymore, that's the big one you have to fill. Like you mentioned, you do in theory have starting corner outfielders next year, but you also have to figure out how healthy those guys are, especially Santander, obviously, who has just not been on the field much in his Blue Jays tenure, and decide how much you want to bank on that versus how much you want to backfill and get some other guys in that spot. And with Santander, you also want to decide, is George Springer coming back? Is he not? And if that's the case, do you view Santander as more of a DH or more of a left fielder? Same health questions with Barger, and then questions with Jesus Sanchez, who you will have if you want him next year. You still have one more year of control over Jesus Sanchez. So you have a lot of guys that I think could be starters for you, and it's just how committed are you to them in the corners. And then, Josh Smith, who I neglected to answer the last one, also a guy who could play corner for you. I do think he's looked really good defensively at third and had some big moments with the bat, especially the three-hit game with the home run. I'm wondering if they'll give him any time in left field or center field like he played with the Texas Rangers at times, because infield is very set for them in a lot of ways going forward. I mean, they could surprise us, but first base, Vlad, second base, Ernie, shortstop, Andrés Giménez, third base, Okamoto, and then if you want to include catcher, Kirk, those feel like pretty set positions going forward. So when you're bringing in some of these new guys, if they are players who are infield, outfield, utility kind of guys, like Smith, like Davis Schneider, who's not a new guy, but is someone getting some opportunity down the stretch here, you might want to see a lot of them in the outfield, because the infield is somewhat spoken for the foreseeable future.
1: Ben, I wanted to ask you about Trey Savage. We're led to believe he's going to see a specialist about his knee today. We've been told that surgery is a possibility. We'll see what happens. But what are the domino effects if he does have to get that surgery and shut down? Is it just more Spencer Miles, or what are you seeing out of the rotation?
0: So I think, they were going to go six-man. They want to give guys rest a little bit that have worked a ton this year. I think Dylan Cease top of mind on that. And then, Max Scherzer, Shane Bieber, guys coming off injury. I think that those are also guys that could benefit from rest. Trey going down is definitely going to hurt their ability to do that. Depends a little on Arrigetti's rehab, but for now it's hurting their ability to do that. I think at this moment they won't go back to Miles in the rotation unless they have to. I think that they are a little focused on shortening him up to be a reliever they can use. They just pitched him back-to-back days, a reliever they can use often, and a guy that they'll use a lot, but maybe they can keep his innings a little bit lower because he's in such uncharted waters for his career that it's like unprojectable for any teams. Love projection models, and there's nothing to compare Spencer Miles' current workload to. So it probably means, like we'll see tonight, more Jameson Taillon starting for now, and he'll continue to be in that spot. Matt Waldron, who they have, has been a starter in his career. If they were looking for another option, I wouldn't be shocked to see Matt Waldron get an opportunity at some point this year if they were looking for a spot start. And you could say the same out of guys like Lazaro Estrada or some of guys that they have at the AAA level. So they have five guys right now, but as you guys have seen this year and as we all know, that could change at any moment. So it's a blow. And then personally for your Savage, you would have loved to have him finish out this year healthy. I think that it's not... he's had a lot of injuries over the last few years. If you go back to college with the collapsed lung situation, the good thing is it's not recurring injuries in the same spot. It does seem to be kind of freak things that are popping up for you, Savage. So there's probably not a ton of future concern with an injury like the one he just suffered. It was just, his landing foot went down awkwardly on a mound. But you do want him to log those innings and to get the feel of going through a full big league season. So when he does it next year, it's not as big of a change for him. And unfortunately, it looks like he's going to at least miss a decent bit of time. You never like when you hear someone's going to a specialist, but we'll have to wait and see.
2: Ben, it didn't play out exactly as we predicted, but still Jays Red Sox in a significant series starting tonight. Looking forward to it.
0: Yeah, me too. Thank you so much for having me, guys. It's going to be a fun one. Red Sox, then Yankees all week.
2: There he goes. Ben Schulman. You

0: You could hear him calling the Jays on the radio and on TV as well. And a great job he did with that series against the Phillies. Okay, a couple of loose ends we'll tie up before we hit the break and come back with Jillian Robertson. There was an interview that Elliot Friedman did a little while back in the recent memory here, talking about Cutter Gauthier and the Ducks and wondering how he views himself now that Leo Carlson makes more than $18 million. And the idea was, does he see himself as a $15 or $16 million kind of player? That we know for a fact. It was then reported today that an extension was being worked on that was at 16 and a half AAV. That report is a phony. So there is no fact in terms of a deal about to be made, just a suggestion from Elliot in terms of what he might be thinking about his own value, but nothing as reported earlier today. So there we go. Just wanted to make light of that. Right, Buff? Gotta keep those facts straight.
1: Gotta keep the facts straight. But you know what? Like, this is, I think it's kind of bound to happen, no? Like, if Leo Carlson's getting 18, like Cutter Gauthier had a phenomenal season last year, it's got to be in that $15, $16 million ballpark, you'd have to think, right? Like, this is, no matter what the number comes in at, it's pretty evident that the Anaheim Ducks aren't getting a hometown discount on these players anymore. Carlson kind of changed everything and vaulted up these salaries.
0: Other things to add, there's no new news in the Kawhi Leonard saga. However, a report from Jake Fisher today somewhat confirmed nothing new that wasn't already reported by Michael Grange in the last couple of days as well. So if you add it all up, both feel like that this thing's going to go through, that Kawhi will be a member of the Raptors. So if you're a Raptors fan, the fact that one reconfirms what the other is saying, it's got to make you feel a little bit better about this thing happening.
1: 100%. I mean, look, nothing's over till it's done. Everything's still up in the air. But I mean, to see guys like Jake Fisher and Mark Stein piggyback off of Michael Grange's writing and reporting on this, that they expect Kawhi Leonard to be here at training camp for the Raptors. I mean, I think that's the outcome everybody wants to see. It's just, you know, let's get this in the rear view. And I think, I don't know, like, Mike, I'm so sick of talking about the aspiration stuff. Like, I just want this to have a conclusion one way or the other.
0: Oh,
1: I feel like anytime we talk about Kawhi, like, we just need to have, like, the Law and Order music faded up. Like, it just seems like there's something else. Like, you know, it just seems like it's a saga every single time. There's always a new wrinkle. Just let's get him into training camp and let's play some games here.
0: There's a bit of Kawhi fatigue. It's like watching, like, the LeBron thing. It's like watching one of your neighbors purchase a house. And then they get the house and they're celebrating, and they're having a party, and you have done the same, but you're just waiting on closing and it hasn't happened and you're waiting and you're waiting. And I started off pretty hard on Kawhi here because I didn't want to hear any of this stuff. And we've heard some of it, like, oh no, this is way more Uncle Dennis. Kawhi would never do this. Kawhi's not, you know, not this kind of person. Blame it on Uncle Dennis. Even Masai was asked about being honest and he alluded to, like, oh yeah, Kawhi was for sure, so not the other. So I felt like, you know what? I don't want to hear the excuses. You got to be responsible for your own company, your own business, even if it is Leonard Industries. And so I didn't want Kawhi to get away with being the victim in this case. However, there's one area which I've turned on with this whole story. And that is, for as bad as all that stuff is, the onus right here really is on the Clippers. Because none of this happens if they say no. The Raptors said no for the weird request they got, including ownership of the Maple Leafs. The Lakers said no. They were asked for some ownership, unlimited use of their of a private plane, just a lot of stuff that, you know, like, you could ask for the world. Someone's going to give it to you or not. I think the Clippers are the ones that made it happen. And that's why I think this is much more of a Clippers issue than it is a Kawhi issue. And I totally understand, and it's not from a Raptors colored glasses here. It really comes down to the act of asking for something is only a request, but the act of giving into that request is an act and is something that could be punished.
1: anytime I'm reading new facts or new reports,

0: thoughts about this story. It just seems to me that it all circles back to what you just said, that the Clippers feel like they're above the law. Like they, you know, they tried to get this contract done. They tried to put in these sweeteners and they got found out. And that's why I've just never understood why any penalties would seem to fall on the Raptors if they agreed to this trade and pushed it through a few weeks ago. Like, it has nothing to do with any contract that the Raptors signed. And to me, it's just like, this is like a Deflategate part two, where it just seems like we're talking about this story because it has massive implications, but you're just waiting on the results. You're like, will Brady be suspended? Like, what? We're just waiting. And at least with that sort of scandal, at least it kind of, you know, involved the on-field product, where it's like, hey, do people have an actual advantage about, you know, in the actual game itself with how the balls are or whatever? This one, it's just like, we're talking about contracts that were signed several years ago. And it's just like, let's get on with it, guys. Come on.
1: You don't need any further rule changes because this is already collectively bargained.
0: Right.
1: This is strictly about punishment. And the awkwardness is, as we mentioned on our show we were on Saturday, is Adam Silver has to punish not someone that works for Adam Silver, but someone Adam Silver works for, and that is Steve Ballmer, one of the owners, one of the richest men on earth. So good luck, right?
0: Number nine in the world.
1: And so, as weird as it sounds, there's been some reports that he's going to get away with it. It's going to be a light punishment. It's not going to feel drastic. I think the damage is kind of already done. And I think if you're Adam Silver, you kind of would, like, the big victory is this thing going away. Like, I don't think the big victory is, hey, man, we made Ballmer really pay. We suspended him. He's not even going to be allowed to attend one of his own games. Or we've really made Kawhi sit out a year, like all the other stuff that's being tossed around. I think the biggest victory for Silver is if they get this investigation over and this story goes away, because it appears this doesn't feel like it's a prevalent thing. Is it happening with other players? It's always possible. But the fact that the Raptors, Lakers, and other teams have turned this stuff down, maybe the Clippers were trying to reach a little more than other teams and other owners. So I think the win for Silver is not in a harsh punishment, is that this thing goes away.
0: I agree. I mean, it looks like he just can't make a decision or come to a ruling. And as the commissioner of any sports league, you want to have somebody that has, you know, the

0: authority to make these decisions and come to a decision quickly. And the more time that this drags out, it just looks like the left foot doesn't know what the right foot's doing. You know what I mean? It's like, right. Adam Silver, make a decision and let's get on with it.
1: Let's get on with it is a great mantra to follow as we will get on with a quick commercial. And back in the studio, you'll hear from Jillian Robertson of UFC, that and a lot more as Sportsnet Today continues right here. Gentilly, Boffo, Sportsnet 590, The Fan.
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0: I was a competitive skater, and that journey took me to the Olympics. 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

0: next guest will be fighting in Philly on Saturday, UFC 330, for the women's strawweight belt. She comes to us from the great country of Canada, more specifically Niagara Falls. And it's Julianne Robertson in the studio. Great to meet you. Thanks for being here with us.
1: Oh, it's a pleasure to be here. It's so nice to meet you guys.
0: So what is it like? I can't imagine waking up every day, going to bed every night. You must be thinking about nothing but this fight every minute of every day. Is that the case? And how do you try to break that up and not make it exhaust you? Do you kind of get distracted with some other things, a show on Netflix or whatever? Like, how do you manage all of that as you prepare for Saturday?
1: Literally, I think that's my biggest conversation with my sports psychologist, is him trying to get me to do other things and me just focusing too much on the fight, where he's always like, why don't you go outside or color, or watch something on TV? And I feel like so much of my focus is just towards this fight.
2: Julianne, first of all, before we get started on the actual questions on the fight, I just have to say, maybe the best Instagram and Twitter bio I've seen out there. I would encourage our listeners to go take a look. We mentioned you're from Niagara Falls. I just want to start out asking, grow up in Niagara Falls, you want to get into the fight game. What's it like for somebody who wants to get into the fight game, who is from Niagara Falls? Like, how do you go from wanting to be a professional fighter to being a professional fighter growing up in Canada?
1: I feel like it all just starts with hard work. It just starts with showing up to the gym. And that's all it ever was for me, is that I never played a sport in my life. I volunteered with animals my whole life until I was 16. And then I decided to start cardio kickboxing. And then I just kind of fell into it more and more. And then I remember my mom getting mad at me, because I'd be at the gym from like 6 p.m. till 11 p.m. at night. And she's like, what are you doing there? But I think that really is the key, is just showing up and just working hard.
0: Was there a moment when you said to yourself, when you knew, like, damn, I'm actually good at fighting? Like, when did that happen, when it clicked into you that you had the skills, not just to be physical, but, like, good at fighting? Like, what was that moment for you?
1: I guess it was, I was training with a lot of girls that were in the UFC, and once I saw my capabilities against them, then it made me really realize that, oh, this is a possibility. Like, I can actually make it there, and I can actually do this. So I think that was really, like, the changing moment for me.
2: You've been on a nice streak here as a strawweight, coming over from the flyweight division. Just, do you have a preference in the different class? And is there really a difference when you're in the octagon? Or is it just kind of like, once you're facing your opponent, that kind of goes out the window and you're just kind of concentrating on the fight?
1: I think the biggest difference is just diet for me, honestly. Okay. When I was a flyweight, I probably didn't know how to diet correctly. And I was also a little bit, I could mess around a little bit more, you know, eat what I wanted. Where now I have to be super strict to make straw weight, but it also helps with my performance too. So now when I'm going into training every week, I feel like I am performing better.
0: Yeah, last time I was a straw weight, it was before the internet. So it's been quite a while. What's the speed like, the difference, like the 10 pounds from 125 to 115? What is it like in the octagon that way, and especially

0: Especially for like making weight, is it a lot harder, you know, having even 10 pounds less, or are you paying more attention to it? Like how has that all changed for you?
1: I don't think that 10 pounds is going to make somebody better than me. So in the octagon, it doesn't make too much of a difference. Right. But definitely while cutting weight, it's it's not fun. I'm probably about 10 pounds over right now, and I have to be 115 on Friday. So it's not a fun road there.
2: All right, we have to talk about the fight coming up. It's a big one. You and your opponent, Mackenzie Dern, are very well-versed in the submission game. I would have to just ask you point blank, would you be surprised if this fight went the distance?
1: No, I wouldn't be surprised if this fight went the distance. I see her as a very tough competitor, and obviously she's never been submitted before, and most of my finishes are on the ground. I feel like it is definitely a tough fight in front of me, but my goal is always to get in and out of there as quick as possible. You know, I don't get paid by the minute.
2: That's a great point.
0: Like, stylistically, does every fighter just try to turn each fight into their own kind of style? Like, is that part of the reason? Do you ever try to beat someone at their own game? How does that all work stylistically once the fight goes?
1: Well, I think that's kind of how this fight is going to go, is that I am going to go in there and essentially stylistically beat her at her own game. She is jujitsu more, where I'm a jujitsu girl, but I like a lot of my ground and pound, and I like to throw punches on the ground, where I just bring a different pressure that I think I am just going to beat her at her own game.
2: You talked about working with your sports psychologist and, you know, them having you kind of concentrate on different things leading up to the fight. I wonder, after a fight, Julian, like, I would imagine you're spending months on end training for a fight, and then, you know, whatever the result is, it's over after looking so far ahead and training so hard for it. Like, when the fight's over, what do you do to kind of decompress, and like, what are you just looking forward to the next fight and just wanting to attack it, go back to the gym? Or is it important for you to kind of have some downtime? And I'm just wondering how you approach it after working so hard to prepare for something.
1: It's honestly the worst time right after a fight.
2: Really?
1: Because it's just so boring. You're so obsessed with something for so many months and working so hard, and then after, you just have nothing to do. So I'm like, it's always just a boring time, and me trying to wait until my body feels good enough to me get back in the gym.
0: In the studio with Jillian Robertson, Canadian, looking to win the strawweight title this Saturday, UFC 330 in Philly. Something we always like to talk about as we picture ourselves, hey, what if it was us, is entrance music and coming to the octagon. I don't ever get to the point of the fight because I know I would just get my ass kicked anyway. So for me, it's just the walk down the aisle. And it's a curious thing because you got to pick the right song. You got to pick when you come into that song, and you've talked about the fact that your nerves go away once you hear that music. So are you still coming into PIMP by 50 Cent? Why did you pick that song, and what is your process like for that movement towards the octagon?
1: So honestly, when I first picked it, I just thought it was going to be kind of funny. I think it was one of my later amateur fights that I picked it for.
0: Right.
1: And then I just got a good reaction from the crowd. So I've kept it for all my pro fights, all my UFC fights. So it'll definitely be what I'm walking out to next. And even just when I hear it in the gym, I feel like I naturally get those, like, a little bit extra energy, a little bit extra pop in my punches.
0: Because it's funny, because as we hear it now, when you're working out, you need something to really pump you up. But walking to the ring, like, you don't want to run there. So you need something like a bit of a slow burn. So what's it like? So when you're hearing this, what are you doing? You're like, you're waiting for a certain part of it, and then you switch focus? Like, how does that work for you?
1: Usually they have someone from the UFC kind of counting you down, just telling you when to walk.
0: Yeah.
1: So I feel like whenever that countdown starts is when it just kind of, you take in the moment and you just go.
2: It's a very confident song, right? Like, you hear it and you're walking to the octagon, and I would see why you would pick something like that. Would you ever consider changing it up just out of routine? Or is it, now that you've picked it, you're synonymous with this, it's going to be here forever?
1: Yeah, I think this is me now.
2: I like it.
0: I think you got to roll with it. Well, we wish you the best of luck. It was great getting a chance to meet you in person, and all the best of luck Saturday. And we can't wait to see you crowned as the champ. How about that?
1: Oh, thank you so much.
0: All right, that was Jillian Robertson from the UFC, the strawweight division buff. UFC 330 Saturday in Philly, looking to become the third Canadian to wear a UFC championship belt. A few minutes left in the show. We asked a couple things earlier

0: one about Patrick Laine. The Leafs apparently interested. What do you think of that? Travis in Pembroke says, absolutely no way the Leafs should sign Laine. Too slow, injury prone. He's not signed as of now for a reason. Just because you have this cap space doesn't mean you have to spend it.
1: It's an interesting take. I would say I kind of agree that it's a risk, but I, like I mentioned before, I think it could be worth the reward. And PTO, maybe sign this guy to a tryout, right? Like, see, maybe you don't anoint him the contract right away. Maybe right. See what he can do for you in training camp.
0: You know, to me, it's a low risk, high reward. Like, what are you going to pay the guy? Like a huge amount? You're going to set yourself back because of a Patrick Laine deal? I don't see that happening. We then talked about Darren Radish and where he ranks. NHL Network ranked him out of the top 20 defensemen in the league. A lot of Leafs fans already offended by that. Fred in Oakville, so injury prone. Hedman is better. Fox, Adam Fox, who's ahead of Radish, had one good year 5 years ago. If Radish was a New York Ranger and not a Maple Leaf, he'd be making the top 20. I think there's something to that.
1: Yeah, I mean, look, Adam Fox didn't have a great year last year. He was left off the U.S. Olympic team with his own coach, coaching the team, picking the team, or helping pick the team. But, like, man, like, he's still a Norris Trophy winner. So you have to kind of give him that respect, even though it was a few seasons ago.
0: Absolutely. Okay, are you ready for a little bit of FIFA updates? Like, you talked about getting fatigued with Kawhi Leonard updates. My God, this FIFA stuff is right there.
1: Lay it on me.
0: UEFA, CONCACAF, and AFC, that's the Asian Football Conference Confederation, accused FIFA of deception and breach of trust. So essentially, they've all come out and asked, minus Mexico, we should make a point of that because the U.S. is involved in this, U.S. soccer, Canada soccer, are all pretty much calling for a replacement of Gianni Infantino. If you remember last week, Boff, FIFA said that they, you know, they didn't mean any harm with this whole story about selling off the World Cup and that they would have a major meeting to discuss. Well, did you know that they confirmed only one elected official was at that leadership meeting in Morocco? Only one elected official was in this meeting. So obviously it's getting ugly. There's some other rumors and stuff about Infantino and paying off of women and all that sort of stuff. So you know that any dirt they have on this guy is not going to come out until he steps down. Here's my question to you. Do you remember years ago when everyone thought the most corrupt person in soccer was Sepp Blatter? And then Infantino comes in and feels like new blood. And now he is the most corrupt person in soccer. Are we wasting too much time on the little individuals and maybe got to realize that the whole snake and the head are all corrupt anyway?
1: That's kind of where I'm at.
0: Is it going to make a difference?
1: That's where I'm at. Like, honestly, with the World Cup happening every 4 years, I just wait for the product to do the talking. You get so wrapped up in these, like, Sepp Blatters and Infantinos of the world. Like, at the end of the day, the World Cup happens every 4 years. There's massive tournaments all the time with the Euros and whatnot, like Copa America. Every time those tournaments are on, I'm absolutely locked in, and I couldn't care less who's the head of the snake, to put the way you put it.
0: I just like how they called it a crisis meeting, and they had one attendee.
1: I mean,
0: not very good.
1: Not really strength in numbers there, no?
0: Absolutely ugly. Okay, we mentioned it earlier with Ben Schulman. Jays, Red Sox opening up a new series. You could look at the series at the beginning of the year and be like, wow, that's going to be a big one in August. It's not for the reasons we thought, but Boff, what do you think happens if the Jays go on a little bit of a heater? Are we setting ourselves up for an incredible week of teasing?
1: We are, only because it's the Red Sox and Yankees this week, right? Like, those are just, you know, not every team is created equal. And if you can come out with a winning record against two of your division rivals this week, I think you have to be encouraged by that. We mentioned it on Saturday. It's not so much about the games back you are of the wild card. It's the number of teams in front of you. And
0: right.
1: If you can just keep chipping away here and, you know, get this 3.5 game

0: down, you know, by half a game, by a single game, you know, by the time each series is over, the hope is still there. But I think it goes to what we talked about off the very top of the show, in that it just seems like they're concentrating on playing ball now. The deadline's in the rear view. They had a really positive series in Philly where they could have taken all three games. Every single game was close. And hey, you know what? Like, it's still an uphill climb, but I think you have to be encouraged by what you saw over the weekend. And I think you would be extremely disappointed if you're a fan of the Blue Jays to see them lay an egg against Boston. I mean, you don't want the Red Sox are on fire. It's been well documented, but coming off the momentum of the series, despite losing yesterday afternoon, I think you really are expecting the Jays to kind of not lay down and give the Red Sox some fight.
1: You can only, you know, take each game as they come, right? And you hope for a win. And why not? Like, why not just hope for the best? If you're going to end up losing in the end anyway, at least you can have something to cheer for in the middle. One thing that is up for grabs, and it's changing as the season goes on, I think it's a good question. We could continue this as well. Is it feels this team really is probably a little more aligned and closer to the 2025 team than the 2024 team. Like, going into Philly, that's a tough series to perform. And with the trade deadline out of their way, Lucas is back because he missed time this year as well. They're still missing so many guys. You know, I do think maybe they are closer to last year's team. They're obviously not as good, you know, but you look at everyone had that internal improvement and then everyone had that internal regression this year. Maybe they're closer aligned to 25 than they are 24.
0: Well, that's a great point. And honestly, like, we talked on Saturday about does their outfield need to be revamped next year just based on what happened this year with them trading away Varsho and Springer being a free agent and whatnot. I mean, Nathan Lucas this past series just reminded us that he's got one of those corner outfield spots next season, barring something unforeseen. I mean, nice little throw to get the runner out at home, hit a home run over the weekend. He was the show out star for the Jays.
1: Not sure if you watched any of the Pro Football Hall of Fame induction speeches. It is my, like, every year, write that, like, chalk it up. Whoever it is the one time you can almost guarantee getting emotional. There's just something about that induction different from baseball. Like, it's funny. Baseball came and went this year and we didn't even care about it. There's something about football where we still, as fans, feel like we're involved. Like, it feels like we're saying goodbye to who we watch, right? Like Drew Brees, Larry Fitzgerald. You felt like you had a real connection to these guys.
0: Absolutely. I mean, Larry Fitzgerald,

0: I don't know why. I mean, I don't think it should be the be all end all. I mean, I think it obviously helps no matter what the sport, but you look at a guy like Larry Fitzgerald every season with the exact same team. There's just some, you know, I feel like the Hall of Fame voters just love something about that longevity, like staying with all one team. You saw with, you know, off the top of my head with baseball, like Derek Jeter, Mariano Rivera, guys like that, that spend their entire career in pinstripes. And Drew Brees, like, I think of him largely the same way, as playing all those years with the Saints. Like, I know he didn't play his entire career with them, but really, when you think back to him going there post-Katrina and really the Saints being a catalyst to kind of get that city back on its feet and everything he did for the franchise and that city, I mean, I feel like the Hall of Fame voters just absolutely love people that just play a very long time in one place.
1: Not that people like to get used to feeling sorry for athletes and make millions of bucks and have a great life. But it's funny, you see Brees retires, tries the broadcast thing, didn't really work out great for him. I don't think he was terrific at it. And he's talking to Sean Payton in his speech and essentially says how much he misses their conversations the night before games, going through all the different plays. And he went to some detail of what it was like and talking about taking an hour flight home, taking 3 hours because they just circled the air a little more to celebrate a big victory at Dallas. And it just hits home. So, you know, and we work with a lot of former athletes here, whether it's a Barker, a Luke Gazdick, or whoever. You really see how tough it is to have an entire career doing one thing and having to wave it goodbye. Because unlike regular retirement, where people can't wait to say goodbye to their job, athletes aren't really counting down and they can't wait to leave. They leave because they have to. They just don't have it anymore. Some can replace it within a team or with broadcasting. But there is a lot that is missed from these guys, and I think you really saw that in that Brees speech.
0: No, that's such a good point. And you talk to, you know, ex-athletes, what do they say they miss most about the game? In Brees's case, he talks about the conversations with Sean Payton, but you talk to so many people where it's like, the time on the bus or the time on the plane, the conversations in the locker room, the camaraderie, that's the stuff that you're not getting back when you hang them up.
1: It's so interesting to see how a lot of these guys manage that in their post-career. I want to thank Armin Zargarian for putting together today's show, for Jake Schultz as well. I want to thank Maggie Gray, who joined us off the top of the show, Ben Schulman, and Jillian Robertson, fighter in the UFC. Looking forward to seeing her try to win the belt this weekend in Philly. I want to thank you, Mark Boffo, for a great day. And thanks, everyone, for listening to Sportsnet today on Sportsnet 590, The Fan.
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until 4 o'clock. Blair and Barker come up at 4. Until then, we'll talk to you on the text line. We'll talk about the Jays. We'll talk some NBO tennis. We'll talk a little CFL. And we'll talk about what's on your mind, because you can decide the topic if you text in during the show in the next 2 hours. I love to read your text. 590-590 standard data and text rates may apply. 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Love to hear from you. You can also hit up email, Roger at sportsnet590.ca. Keep my email box open during the show as well. For those of you who, are, for whatever reason, may not want to text, or you hit me up on X at the Rog 590. Much to discuss, Matt Skouram in a couple of minutes is a writer and site expert for Jays Journal. He's going to join us and talk about the Jays, of course. Dara McDonald is a host of MLB Trade Rumors. We'll talk to him about the dust being settled now in MLB. Who should the favorites be? Did anybody, we talk so much ahead in the trade deadline to the point of ad nauseum. Like, I'm sure you as listeners felt the same way we did as people talking about it. We just talk about it. And then, of course, the trade deadline comes and goes and you get back to business. You analyze it for one day, a couple hours, a couple of shows maybe. And now things have settled in. And lo and behold, teams like the Detroit Tigers are a game out of the wild card. Sorry, they just traded their two-time Cy Young Award-winning pitcher, clearly throwing in the towel on the season, and they're getting closer to a playoff spot than they were when they traded him. I believe the Tigers were four back, if memory serves me, when Skubal was with them. They're now a game back. And this is leading into the Blue Jays, believe me. It is not necessarily, yes, you are, when you are getting rid of expiring contracts, when you are trading star players for largely prospects, at a trade deadline, clearly you are looking to improve yourself down the road. But that does not necessarily mean you are throwing the towel in on a season. And try telling that to the players who are still left in the clubhouse. Because this is not the only time we have seen teams do this. The Tigers were one of them a couple of years ago. Jack Flaherty. Remember, they traded Jack Flaherty at the trade deadline, and that's it. They're throwing the towel in on this. Well, I guess everyone forgot to tell the guys in the clubhouse. And that's not the only example. There are plenty of times it can happen. 162-game season. So here's arguments we get all the time. Not so much arguments, but discussions we have, right? People like to talk about a famous sports topic is who's the GOAT? Who's the greatest of all time? I don't like those discussions because you really can't compare eras. But I grow to hate those discussions. I hate them when you're comparing somebody who's retired to somebody who's not. Okay? Bear with me on this. So here we are in a scramble, a race for, a playoff spot. And when you are focused on teams that are out of it, and the teams that are still in, anything can happen. Anything can happen. Let's see it play out. We cannot discuss a GOAT argument with a player who's retired to somebody who's not finished, because that not finished player is adding to his resume. We cannot discuss and do a moratorium on a baseball season while the baseball season is still in progress. There are 43 games to play in this season. 43. Texas leads Detroit by one game. Minnesota by 1.5. Cleveland by 1.5. Baltimore by 2. And yes, here they come. And we know Jays 3.5. Tied with Seattle. That's not nothing. It's significant. It's tough. You've dug yourself a hole. The probabilities are not in your favor. It's really been a frustrating season. Oh, my goodness, they're full of injuries. Yesavage got hurt again. But before we shut the door on 2026, let's let it play out, okay? If we want to compare somebody who's playing today as the greatest of all time to somebody who's retired, let's let that individual's career play out, and then we can have a conversation. I'm not throwing in the towel or writing the epitaph on the Toronto Blue Jays season until a little X goes next to their name that says eliminated from the playoffs. And in a 160

0: 82-game season. That doesn't come usually until the last week of the season or two, even if your team stinks. So let's let it play out. And I think we saw in the last three games against the Philadelphia Phillies, which, by the way, were really long. Time's really ticking up on baseball games, but that's another topic perhaps. But they were entertaining. They battled. They were right there. And they were battling a team that has gone all in. Well, they tried to go all in. You can never satisfy your fan base. I know Philly fans thought they didn't do enough. But the Phillies, and Dave Dombrowski always does it, really were making a move again. They think they got a team that can win. And they went and put their money where their mouth was and made some moves to try to bolster the team. And the heck with prospects. They have a one-game lead in the wild card over San Diego, a team that is underachieved all year. Their season was written off. Oh, Padres can't compete with the Dodgers anymore. They're a game out of the playoffs. Do an epitaph, do a wrap-up on a baseball season when the season's over. So to date, Blue Jays, incredibly disappointing. I can't figure out how come they can't score runs. It's really incredible that all the hitters in the lineup are having lousy seasons after they all had great years last year. They've been beset by injuries. They've played some crummy baseball. They're not as good as defensively as they were. The bullpen's not that great. Yada, yada, yada. And if they can have a week or two of good baseball, a week or two of good baseball, they can be right back in this race. And then let's humor ourselves. One thing we know for sure, though, there will be no November baseball this year in Toronto because the MLB announced its postseason schedule today, and the last game is October the 31st. So let's have a little Halloween part two. It's like a thriller movie. Part two. Game six was Halloween night, wasn't it? Yes, it was. There you go. 590, 590. Have you given up on the Jays? Yes or no? What do you think of their season to date? To date. And do you sense maybe this team is still got some life in them? We'll read them throughout the course of the show. Email Roger at sportsnet590.ca or on X at the Rog 590. Matt Sukrum is a writer and site expert for Jays Journal, joining us now to talk about the Blue Jays and their series in Philadelphia. Matt, great to have you on the show. So let's start with this series. First of all, wildly entertaining, and both teams, I think, would be frustrated that they didn't sweep the series. But end of the day, the Blue Jays find a way to get two out of three on the road against a Philadelphia Phillies team that's fighting for a playoff spot. That's a pretty good weekend, right?
1: I think that's a better weekend than they probably expected when they saw that on their schedule before the trade deadline, for sure. I don't think they knew what they were going to get, you know, considering that you call up Brett Bateman, and in the first game, he almost hits a home run and hits on the first pitch he sees. And then, you know, a little bit of animosity between the Blue Jays bench and Zach Wheeler there. So, yeah, this was an interesting series for them to get two out of three on. But it almost feels worse when they lose the last game of the series, especially when they probably could have won that game five different ways. But I think they'll take two out of three on ended up being a 4-3 road trip.
0: Yeah, it's a good point, Matt, on losing the last game of a series, even if it's two out of three. It's kind of like when you play a doubleheader and you say, oh, we'll be happy with a split. But when you win game one and lose game two, you're not happy. The team that wins game two feels good. Yeah, we got a split. The other team's going, ah, we could have won two. So it is what it was. But that Zach Wheeler incident, to me, I think kind of typified the fact that say what you want about the Jays and the season they have, there's still a lot of spunk on that team. There's still a lot of really want to compete. And there's still, you can see, though they will do anything they can to try to win a ball game. John Schneider was asked before the game, he says, how do you counter a Wheeler? He's such a good pitcher. And he says, yeah, he's a dynamite pitcher. He's really good. But you got to be patient. You got to work him. You got to maybe try to get him off his game. And it worked. They got him off his game. So there's certainly no quit in this Blue Jay team, Matt.
1: Yeah, and that's interesting because it felt like there was a lot of quit in this team in the early portion of the season. You know, after they got off to a pretty good start in March, I think it seemed like everything went downhill April, May, and June. And it just felt like if they weren't winning a game 4 or 5 innings into the game, they probably weren't going to end up winning that one. This team now, ever since the All-Star break, has really felt like they've turned a corner. I think the most unfortunate part is the fact that they are close in the wild card, but they're still

0: still so far back in just getting to 500. Now, that might not matter when it is all said and done. I think the latest odds are that the team that gets the third wildcard spot might only need to win 83, maybe 84 games. So if the Blue Jays get two games over 500, they might actually get into a playoff spot. But this is a team that feels like they are a little bit more driven, and you're getting much better performances out of guys like Andreas Giménez. I think he drove in six runs during the series. You're seeing much better efforts out of guys like Shane Bieber and Max Scherzer. You know, to think if those two pitchers could have been pitching like this, you know, giving the Blue Jays six innings, you know, three earned runs or less at the beginning of the year to now, you think of where they might actually be at this point of the year.
1: There's no doubt. Bieber and Scherzer are two examples of that. And, with the Savage's injury, which is a real tough one for this team, it's still, when you add Soriano, Cease to the mix, this is a team that can still beat you. And I think they feel confident. They have won 7 out of 10 before Sunday's game. But let's talk about not just Giménez, but the regression to the norm. And it's not a regression to the norm. That's not the right word to use here, Matt. It's a return to
0: progression
1: to
0: the norm.
1: Progression to the norm is a better word, or at least a return to the norm for the Blue Jays. Nobody's expecting Springer to have the kind of year he had last year. Nobody expects a monster 40 home run season from Vladdy now, given the results of the first portion of the season. I could go all the way down, but nobody is also expecting Vladdy to wind up with 10 home runs this season, or Springer not to get hot at some point, or Kirk not to be able to get the stroke, or Giménez to be at least a little bit better offensively. And I think that is a reason to hold out hope too, because over 162 games, you know, Matt, things do have a way of evening out. You have good years and you have bad years, but you look at historical stats of most players, you don't have a career year followed by a career worst year very often in your career. And I think that's going to be a factor here down the stretch. I still think this team can stay in the race. Do you?
0: I think they can, and I think that also has to do with how bad the rest of the American League seems to be. I feel like a lot of people thought there were going to be two or three teams that really break away from the pack, but that only really the Boston Red Sox have kind of done that, and they are still within striking distance of the Toronto Blue Jays. And you're right, if a guy like Vlad can actually get hot and get over 10 home runs by the end of the year, you might actually have something on your hands here. I do think that there's still just a lot of moving parts in terms of just moving guys in and out of the lineup. You know, what is Jesus Sanchez actually going to be able to give you over the long term? Is Bateman actually going to be an answer? I know he's a rookie, but he is 24 years old, and you look at his profile and he's a guy that can put the ball in play, but what they actually need are guys that can hit the ball over the fence. So yeah, guys like Vladdy need to really step that up. If Springer can get hot at the end of the year, and I was surprised that Springer actually didn't get moved. There's a lot of teams that were looking for potential right-handed sluggers, and so that's why I thought Springer might be packing his bags and heading out of Toronto. But they might be looking back on it at the end of the year going, wow, it's a good thing we did trade Springer.
1: Well, there's no doubt. Sometimes the best trades you make are the ones you don't. And as far as Springer goes too, and no one's going to say this because I think there's too much respect both that Springer has for the organization and the organization has for Springer. But it hasn't been talked about enough, Matt, when it comes to his particular situation. He's a 10-5 guy. He had the veto power over any trade to any team. And for whatever reason, I'm just speculating here, but it's a possibility. It just may be he did not want to go anywhere else, which leads to a fact of when you look at a team, and I go back again to the Wheeler incident and how this team is competitive and how closely unified they were. Matt, at the trade deadline, the biggest takeaway point I had was the sincere emotion of Gausman and Hoffman. Hoffman in particular, because if there was anybody who has a right to be bitter about his time in Toronto or PO'd with the fans, it's Hoffman.
0: Yeah.
1: And he was almost in tears saying, I love playing in Toronto. This was a terrific experience. And I know most players are going to say that. So my point, roundabout point that I'm making, even as far as Springer goes, this team had something special here last year. This is now a really good environment to play baseball in. And because of all that, I'm not bailing on this team until game 158 and they're five games out, mathematically out. I'm just not going to do it. I don't know if

0: you have the same kind of gut feeling about them. I think this team really wants to win. I think Springer really wants to win, and I think he really wants to win in Toronto.
1: And I think that's a testament to what Mark Shapiro and Ross Atkins have built over the last decade, right? When they came in, that's what they wanted to build, was that culture of winning and close-knit clubhouse. And that is obvious when you talk about guys like Jeff Hoffman talking about, you know, having to leave Toronto. And even Dalton Varsho got emotional when he was introduced to the Houston Astros media. They obviously loved their time here. And, going deep into the playoffs like they did will obviously feel a kind of bond between guys. So, you know, you're hoping that there's enough of that spillover that it will carry on, even if guys do move out, like a Kevin Gausman. I wrote on Jay's Journal a couple weeks ago how Gausman talked about not Bosch or need any set that would be a reason.
0: Okay, looks like we're having problems
1: not
0: with Matt.
1: Not as close and
0: looks like we're having a problem with Matt's phone line, guys. We're going to have to disconnect here. Matt, we're having difficulty getting a hold of you. We'll try to get you on a better line. That's Matt Sokrum, of writer, site expert for Jay's Journal, with us here, Sportsnet Today. Roger Lajoie. Boston Red Sox in playing the Blue Jays now in a series. Jays have won 7 of their last 11 games, playing a lot better baseball since the trade deadline. Seem to be more relaxed. That's another thing that's not talked about an awful lot. The team's relaxed. Not just the Blue Jays, but any player who was subject to trade rumors really has to be, you know, relieved. The trade deadline comes and goes, and he's still there. That's a plus. So the positives, I think, continue. And we'll get a good look in this series, because there isn't any doubt that the Boston Red Sox are the one team that have just distanced themselves from any kind of a wild card threat. They have boosted up. They have won a ton of baseball games. Now they've lost 2 straight to the Athletics coming into this series, and are still 29-31 at Fenway Park, which is incredible. Matt, we've reconnected with you. We're talking again about this Blue Jay team down the stretch and the feelings. Can they come back in this playoff race? And a good test tonight against the Boston Red Sox for sure.
1: Yeah, if this is the team that's going to go to the playoffs, the Boston Red Sox are the team you're going to need to beat. Like I said earlier, I don't think anyone was expecting the Boston Red Sox to go on this kind of a run. And even though they have gone 31-5 over their last 36 games, they are still within striking distance. So if the Blue Jays are going to turn it on, no better team to beat them than your division rivals in the Boston Red Sox here tonight.
0: That's indeed the case. And I mentioned the Red Sox just 29-31 at Fenway Park. And they still have some work to do. A nice cushion now in that wild card. And they're actually just a game and a half back of the Yankees. But we'll see what they can do. We talked about the American League not being very strong. And Matt, there's no question that's another reason for optimism and a factor in where the Blue Jays are in the race. I think, though, it's kind of ironic or interesting, is it not, though, that, and I use at the start of the show the example of the Detroit Tigers, who trade their back-to-back Cy Young Award pitcher, and clearly, you know, had to do it, and getting prospects, and they are now 3 games closer to a playoff spot than they were with Skubal in the lineup. They are 1 game out of a wild card, which is an indication of, first of all, what a team game baseball is, and second of all, just because you've made a move to sell the trade deadline doesn't necessarily mean you're not going to be there. Any of the other teams around the Jays, do you think, are really worth being, I'm not afraid of, but I mean, they look at Detroit, Minnesota, Cleveland, Baltimore, Seattle. Matt, I just think it's right there for any of those teams to catch Texas.
1: Yeah, it really is. And it just takes one team to get hot over a 2-week stretch. I think when it comes to losing Skubal and getting better, it just almost feels like the pressure's off for the team, right? They don't have to feel like they have to win now. And then all of a sudden, you just start winning. You see that happen all the time in pro sports. When the heavy leaves, everyone else can just settle in and do their jobs. And I think that's what happened with the Tigers. But I there's no one in the American League that the Blue Jays can look at and go, well, we're not better than those guys. And they've also got the playoff experience, obviously, to back that up. So no one, I think, should the Blue Jays fear. And again, if they can start building some wins against a division rival, they've got a shot here.
0: Jameson Taillon gets his second start as a Blue Jay tonight. Before we let you go, Matt, how much of an impact do you think he's going to make? And we already alluded to some of the first-year guys coming in, Bateman being the best example in his first debut.

0: at bat, hits a double off the wall. The balancing act of putting the best team on the field to stay in the race and giving some of these younger guys playing time is always a decision, but I got to believe it's all about wins now. And if it happens to be the younger guys that give you a better chance, fine. If not, they don't play. But how do you think the approach is the rest of the way?
1: Yeah, I think it's going to be a case-by-case basis for Jameson Taillon. I know he's got a pretty good track record from his long time ago in his career, but the recent stuff hasn't been as good. But the Blue Jays do have some guys on the farm. Maybe Ricky Tiedemann comes up and maybe performs in the Treya Savage role, although he has only been pitching in 1- and 2-inning starts, so maybe he's just a depth guy out of the bullpen. You got Nolan Perry down on the farm, who is skyrocketing through the system right now, so maybe he comes up and he can provide some insurance innings as well. But I think for guys like Jameson Taillon, it's probably going to be almost like a Patrick Corbin kind of thing, a case-by-case basis. Did he have a good game? Okay, we'll run him out there again, you know, because I think the fallback is always Spencer Miles still is a guy that I think they look at as possibly being a long-term option as a starter. And so that they've got that to fall back on as well. But hopefully Taillon can give them, you know, 4, 5, maybe even 6 innings tonight against the Red Sox. And the Blue Jays can just kind of take care of business from there.
0: We shall see. First pitch flies 7:07 at Rogers Center tonight. 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Matt Sukram is writer and site expert for Blue Jays Journal, joining us here today on Sportsnet Today. Appreciate your time, Matt. Thank you.
1: Thanks for having me. Appreciate it.
0: That's Matt Sukram. I'm Roger Lajoie. So I'm not going to just wax poetic about how great the Blue Jays are, because some people, whenever you take a more optimistic stand about this team this year, either qualify you as a homer or just delusional. Look, it's been a crappy season. They've underachieved. It's been poor performances. It is really alarming, the drop-off offensively in this team. It's 162 games, though. 162. They have played 117, whatever it is, in this season. There's a ton of baseball still to be played, and it starts tonight against the Red Sox. And I like the fact, Matt, brought the comparison up Taillon to Corbin. It's an excellent analogy. Corbin was a guy for even a longer period of time than Taillon, had been doing nothing, and he really gave the Blue Jays some good starts. So if they can get something out of Taillon, that'll help. And the top of the rotation, even without you Savage, and by the way, that's a real bad blow, is still good. And who knows, maybe we see Ricky Tiedemann at some point. That would be interesting as well, wouldn't it? So there's lots of reasons still to watch this team. There's lots of reasons to text, always. 590-590, standard data and text rates may apply. Peter in Toronto says, Roger, you're right on the mark. Everything you said about letting matters play out is entirely correct. These guys have some chutzpah. Good word. Everyone on this squad is contributing, and the guy pulling the strings is John Schneider. Peter, thank you. I really liked, from the Jays' perspective, the pushback, and to use your word, chutzpah, they showed against Zach Wheeler and the Philadelphia Phillies. The Phillies are a very good baseball team whose window of opportunity to win a championship is closing. They're getting older. They're all in at every trade deadline. Dave Dombrowski is always trying to find ways to put them over the top. They are a perfect illustration of how bloody hard it is to win. That organization has won the grand total of 2 World Series in its history, same as the Jays, is an illustration of that. It's tough to win, and they are desperate to win this year, and the Jays went at them tooth and nail, and all 3 games, that's a series you could say could have been a Philly sweep, could have been a Jays sweep. It was that tight every game, and I just love the pushback. I thought the whole thing was great. And by the way, I don't know if I'm alone in this. I'm getting more and more enamored with Miles Straw. Is it one of the things, maybe the reason we didn't like him is because the only reason the Jays got him was part of trying to get more money, remember, to get Sasaki, clear international money, and they picked him up. Why'd they pick that guy up? Ah, another failed attempt. And the perception on him when he first came here, Miles Straw can play on my team any day. And by the way, as

0: an old school guy. So refreshing to see somebody who's actually running out every grounder to first base. Wow. He comes out of there like a bat out of you-know-what. Eneo in Richmond Hill. Hey, Raj, the Jays are finally playing with desperation and passion. Any given game, a Lucas, Bateman, Clement can win you a game, but we need the Vladdy, Springer, Kirk, and Kaz to come up big in the clutch. It's all about the offense. The pitching will be fine. The formula is to tread water for the next 2 weeks, then rip into September. Always a pleasure. Thank you, Eneo. Always a pleasure to hear from you. Largely agree. Next 2 weeks is going to be tough. Red Sox, Tampa Bay, division rivals, Yankees is going to be tough. Last portion of the schedule looks much easier. They can be all tough at times. Here's another MO on the Blue Jays, though. Since 2020, when they started this era of Vladdy, Bo, and making the playoffs most years, because they have been in the playoffs four of those 6 seasons. Sometimes forget that. I know they didn't win a game, but they've been a playoff team 4 of 6 years. Their MO was a very strong end of the season every year except for 2024 when they basically went into tank mode. I expect that to continue. I expect to see the same chutzpah, like the texter said, from this team. And if they do, let's play it out. And if they don't, you know what then, kids? We'll analyze and critique the 2026 season when the 2026 season is done, not before. So don't ask me if Connor McDavid is greater than Bobby Orr. Ask me in 10 years, and then we'll have that discussion. 590-590, standard data and text rates may apply. Name and location, please, on the text line. 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Okay, so we're talking about the Jays' chances of hanging around the playoff race. You cannot do that without talking about the other teams that are also hanging around in the playoff race. Dara McDonald joins us from MLB Trade Rumors to do just that in moments. 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I'm Roger Lajoie on Sportsnet 590, The Fan.
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0: Sportsnet today. Sportsnet 590, The Fan, Roger Lejoie with you until 4 o'clock. Blair and Barker coming up between 4 and 6 with the latest on the Blue Jays, followed from the trade deadline. A look ahead to tonight's series opener against the Red Sox. And Justin Cuthbert and J.C. Fuchs. Jesse Fuchs will have you for the first pitch on the Fan pregame. Leading into Blue Jays baseball tonight, Jays baseball always on TV on Sportsnet. You know that. 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Name and location, please. Feeling any better about the Blue Jays after the series against Philadelphia? Or be honest, you're still saying, forget it. Not going to happen this year. Or as a lot of people are still saying and phrasing it this way, it's too late. How is it too late with 43 games to play in a season? And listen, I'm not trying to, it sounds like I'm lead, I guess I am leading the question by phrasing it that way. There's runway left on this season. Like, why not? Why? And they are fun to watch. That series was fun to watch. All right, so if the Jays are going to worm their way into the playoffs, because that's what they're going to have to do this year, obviously, what about the teams around them and how good are they? Dara McDonald joins us, writer and host for MLB Trade Rumors, to talk about that right now. Dara, thanks very much for joining the show. So the mantra, Dara, has been the American League is weak. And that's a kind of a default easy thing to say. But when you look at the fact that the last wildcard team is at 500, where is the argument that it is not a mediocre season this year?
1: I mean, it would be hard for me to come up with that argument because I agree that it is weak. You know, I mean, we might see a team at 500 or maybe even slightly below 500 squeak into the playoffs. So that would certainly qualify as weak.

0: And so, yeah, as you were talking about there, the Jays are certainly not buried. They have a chance. We've seen this year what's going on with the Red Sox. They were in last place in the American League as of a few weeks ago. Got red hot for, I think it's over 6 weeks now, where they've just been playing out of their minds. And so they are right back in it. They're now in a comfortable spot. And, you know, similar thing happened with the Tigers in 2024. They went into the deadline as sellers that year, traded Jack Flaherty to the Dodgers. And then they eventually got hot, made the playoffs. Yeah, the same thing might happen this year. They traded Skubal and Casey Mize, and they've actually been playing better since then, and so they could squeak in. So it is, I think it is weak, and I think anyone who's, you know, within a few games has a shot.
1: You know, Dara, I feel the same way, and I was smiling there listening to you because the Tigers are the good example of that when you come down to it. And I tweeted out on the weekend, I was just watching some Jays games, and I just happened to make a comment about, can you imagine being the owner of a major league team that has spent all this money on payroll? Your general manager comes to you at the trade deadline, and you make the decision, okay, well, at least save me some money. So they slop off a whole bunch of salary, and the team actually gets better. I would love to be a fly on the wall when the GM is trying to explain how that's possible. But you alluded to the Tigers of a couple of years ago, and this year it does happen. It does not happen a lot, but it's not necessarily, Adara, is it, that a team unloads at the trade deadline and then isn't still at least a playoff contending team and maybe even a playoff team?
0: Absolutely, absolutely. I think that that's probably much more a symptom of the current era of baseball that we're in right now. It's just with 12 playoff spots for 30 teams, by definition, there's going to be a pretty middling team getting one of those last spots, which was not the case throughout most of baseball history, where you had, you know, at times only two or four clubs making the playoffs years and years ago. And so some weird things happen. We've seen teams off the top of my head. I don't have the stats in front of me, but I think teams with 86, 87 wins have even won the World Series. I think the Cardinals did that one year where they were just an 86-win team, got hot in the playoffs, got the title. Crazy things can happen. And so, as you said, there's still a lot of baseball left. The Jays are in there. It's kind of hard to have a lot of faith in a team that has scored so few runs this season, but you never know. That was also the case for the Red Sox. As I mentioned earlier, they were really struggling to score runs and were, you know, struggling to put wins together because of that. And then they started hitting a little, just a little bit better. And they've got, I don't have the number in front of me, but it's something like 32-6 in their last 38 games or something insane like that. So you never know.
1: No, you never know indeed. The Red Sox, of course, are the biggest case. They make more moves at the trade deadline to bolster up. This is a tough one to answer, Derek, because I got to admit, I don't really have any idea. And I watch a lot of AL East teams play, and I've been very impressed by the Boston Red Sox. But what's happened to this team? Like, I mean, they fired their manager. They were a train wreck at the start of the year. And this isn't just like, you know, we keep saying for the Jays, it just takes a week or two of good baseball to get back into it. Well, this is seven fantastic weeks of baseball for the Boston Red Sox. I know they lost twice to the Athletics coming into this series, but was there a key? How did this turn around so dramatically?
0: Well, I think what happens when a team is really cold and then really hot, the true talent is probably somewhere in the middle. And so I think what happened was early in the season, they were playing below where they should have been. You know, we make at MLB Trade Rumors, we make preseason predictions, all of us on the staff. I picked the Red Sox to win the division coming in, you know, even though the Blue Jays were just coming off the World Series appearance, you know, the Yankees, really strong team. I thought the Red Sox had the talent. They had an amazing rotation. You know, you looked at Garrett Crochet and Ranger Suarez and Sonny Gray and these young arms coming up, Peyton Tolley and Connolly Early, and then strong bats throughout the lineup. I thought, you know, Roman Anthony looked like a future MVP kind of guy, and it looked like a lot of pieces were in place. They somehow didn't do it. I don't know exactly what was going on early in the season, but I think that what's happened more recently, it's just been a correction where the early season struggles were not indicative of their true talent. I think even this recent hot streak is not indicative of their true talent either. They're not going to win 90% of games going forward. But you know, it is a strong team, and they have, they just weren't playing like it early.

0: on. And so, you know, there's really good pitching, really good defense. I think they've also been trying to do an identity change, and maybe the Alex Cora firing that you alluded to there is part of it, where it seems like the front office and the coaching staff had different ideas of the best way to have the team succeed. And so Craig Breslow, their chief baseball officer, decided that Alex Cora needed to get out of the way. There were some reports that Cora was maybe a little bit more old school in his decision-making about who's going to play, who was in the lineup, a little bit less analytical than the approach that the front office would have. And so, you know, maybe Breslow is getting his way a little bit more now. Maybe the approach is a little bit more analytical, and it's being borne out in the results. You know, like I said, they're not going to win 90% of their games forever, but, you know, I think that this is their current record is probably a pretty decent reflection of how good the team is.
1: Yeah, they have been. They've been a story. There's no question about it. Darragh MacDonald is with us, writer and host for MLB Trade Rumors. Roger Lajoie, Sportsnet Today. Want to weigh in on the Jays? 590-590. 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Name and location, please. Blue Jays open a three-game series against the Boston Red Sox tonight at Rogers Center. Jameson Taillon with the ball for the Blue Jays. Okay, let's talk about some of the other teams in the American League, and then I want to pick your brain a little bit about the National League, too. So Tampa Bay, again, and you mentioned you picked Boston at the start of the year. I saw several people who did that. A lot of people had the Yankees. Some people had the Blue Jays. Some people thought Baltimore was going to be a team. Maybe it was going to have a full bounce-back season. I don't think anybody picked Tampa Bay. I don't think anybody ever picks Tampa Bay at the start of the year. And there they are, 71-46, 41-18 at the Trop, 5.5 game lead on the Yankees. But did they do enough at the trade deadline to establish themselves when push comes to shove? Can they close the deal with the kind of lineup that they have now?
0: Yeah, the Rays always sneak up on you, huh? You never think that they're going to be as good as they are. Yeah, it's pretty incredible. They really, I was not expecting this coming into the year. I think they felt like they were maybe dialing things back a bit. They made some sort of sell side moves in the offseason, trading away Shane Boz and Brandon Lau. And it felt like maybe this was going to be an evaluation year. And here we are, you know, as you said, they're in first place. As for their deadline moves, I think that they did a really good job. You know, they had a few clear holes. The starting rotation was one of them. They went out and added Freddy Peralta. Now, it's a bit of a risky play because he's not the Freddy of old. He's not the Freddy from the Milwaukee Brewer time period where he, you know, was a borderline ace when he was in Milwaukee. This year, since being traded to the Mets, he's been more middling. You know, his ERA is, I think, close to 5, and his strikeout rate is way down compared to where it was in his years with the Brewers. So it's a bit risky, but if there's a team that can get him back on track, I'm sure it's the Rays. Teams like the Rays and the Brewers have pretty good reputations for getting the most out of their pitchers and their arsenal. The Rays, I think it's fair to say, are a better defensive team than the Mets. And there was some stuff going on with Freddie when he was on the Mets of, you know, a lot of balls in play not being turned into outs and that kind of thing. So that could be a good pickup for them. I love the Liam Hicks trade for them, the Rays. You know, us at MLB Trade Rumors, we do a post every few months that says Rays looking for catching help, just because for the past 5-6 years, they have not had an answer behind the plate. You know, they've gone through guys like Rene Pinto and Christian Bethencourt and Mike Zunino and just trying anything without working. Liam Hicks, getting him from the Marlins, really nice pickup. He's got great plate discipline, really hard to strike out, draws his walks. The power, whether that's real or not, is a little bit more questionable. He has more home runs this year than I think he ever did throughout his minor league career, so that might be a little bit of a mirage unless he's just entering the big boy phase of his career, putting on some muscle. So we'll see about that, but he's certainly better than anybody they've had in previous seasons, so that's a nice move for them. There are some areas they did not really address, the middle infield and the center field up the middle still feels a bit light. You know, Cedric Mullins is not having an amazing season out there. And, you know, they're giving a lot of playing time to Taylor Walls, who is a solid defender, but is one of the worst hitters in the league. But that's kind of the Rays style. They love those guys who are really sure-handed in the field. when they get a hit every once in a while, that's a nice bonus, but that's not what they're on the team for. It's a really top-heavy lineup where Yandy Diaz and Jonathan Aranda and

0: Junior Caminero are going to do a lot of the damage. Those guys are going to produce the runs. Everybody else is out there to catch the ball when it comes their way in the field. And so you never know. We've seen this team go on a run. They always put together these defense-heavy teams. It was in 2020 where they went all the way to the World Series, almost knocked off the Dodgers. So, you know, count out the Rays at your own peril, I would say.
1: Yeah, I think that's a perfect summation of that organization, not just this year, but for the last 15 years, to be honest with you, Darren. The Chicago White Sox have been really one of the biggest stories in Major League Baseball this year. I know that some people expected they were finally going to be competitive after two historically bad seasons. We all know how they've tried to really just tank, restart, restock, and it took a long period of time. And yeah, they're going to be better this year, but good enough to win a division and good enough to be in the playoff mix. Well, so far so good. And I mentioned Tampa Bay at home. The White Sox are 36-22 in Chicago. Nothing clinched yet. They've only got a couple of game lead in the division. It still could get dicey for them. But what about the White Sox? And everyone I talk to who talks about them, Dara, says the same thing, that never mind this year. If they can do something this year in the playoffs, that's a bonus. Their best days are still to come, because some of their best prospects still haven't even made it up or are just new to Major League Baseball. The future looks pretty bright in Chicago for the White Sox. But how does it look in your mind for the playoffs this year?
0: Yeah, absolutely. A lot of good things happening for the White Sox this year. Even if something poor happens down the stretch and they miss the playoffs or something, I think you have to consider this year a big success already, just considering where expectations were a few months ago. The lineup looks really good. They have a lot of bats. There aren't really holes there when you look 1-9, especially once Kyle Teal comes off the injured list. Catcher looks a little light for the time being. But, they had a really nice deadline in the sense that it wasn't flashy, but they addressed all their needs. And also, all of their pickups made sense for where they are, as you outlined there, where this ideally is just the start of a competitive window. Nobody they got is a pure rental. They added Luis Castillo to the rotation, which was something they needed because they have two really strong pitchers in Sean Burke and Davis Martin, but needed a nice veteran in the number three spot. Got Luis Castillo. He's signed through next year as well. So it's something that it's not just, you know, putting all the chips in for 2026. Same with Oscar Brazoban, who they got for the bullpen. He is, I believe, under club control for another 2 or maybe 3 years after this one. In either case, it's not a rental situation. Got him from the Mets. Same with, they got Brenton Doyle for the outfield, a very glove first outfielder, an excellent defender. Maybe not going to provide much with the bat, but he does hit right-handed, which is something that suits who they currently have on the roster because they have a number of left-handed hitting outfielders. And also Joey Bart. Unfortunately, this one immediately has not worked out because I think it was in his first or second game after being traded to the White Sox. He got hit by a pitch and broke his hand. If that did not happen, it would have been nice because, as I alluded to earlier, Kyle Teal is on the injured list and is going to be out for a while. Teal is the catcher of the future, so they didn't need to go out and get somebody like Liam Hicks, a long-term solution behind the plate. Joey Bart could have just held the position for a few months while Teal was out. Now, unfortunately, they're both out, so that move quickly backfired. But yeah, they addressed a lot of needs to make the 2026 team better, but also got guys who are going to help them next season as well. And so that made all of these moves make a lot of sense for where they are at of just starting a competitive window. With these central teams going into the postseason, you always feel like they're going to be a little bit outmatched because what seems to happen is especially in the American League Central, there's usually not a runaway team. You look at the Tigers, White Sox, Twins, Guardians, this year the Royals are way out of it. But these teams, they are kind of battling each other just to be slightly better than the others. And, you know, if you're a White Sox team or a Guardians team or the Tigers, they usually squeak into the playoffs with a mid-80s win total, just good enough to be better than the other teams in the division. And then when you stack them up against a team like the Yankees or, you know, Astros aren't as dominant this year but have been quite dominant for the past decade, one of these teams, they usually kind of make quick work of the central clubs. And so, you know, I'm not a betting man, but if I was to pick, I would expect that whether it's the White Sox or the Guardians

0: Tigers or the Twins, whoever emerges in the Central is probably going to be outmatched once they make it to the playoffs. But anything can happen in a short series. You know, if you're playing best two out of three or best three out of five, the best team doesn't always win. So you never know.
1: You never know, indeed. Dara, we only got about 2 minutes, but I want to quickly ask you about the National League, and in particular, the Milwaukee Brewers vis-a-vis the Los Angeles Dodgers. Dodgers have lost 8 out of 9 coming out of the trade deadline, but it doesn't make any difference. They have such a huge lead. We already know they're going to the playoffs, and we already know Milwaukee's going to the playoffs as well. They did not get Skubal. They didn't really make the big, big bang at the trade deadline. If they hook up again, I know anything can happen in a short series. Is there any reason to think it's going to

0: Skubal only enhances that. I was really disappointed that the Brewers didn't make more of an effort to... I think that they could have outbid the Dodgers and gotten Skubal, and I think they should have. I think I said on your show before the trade deadline that the Brewers, not only were they in first place, but they had the best farm system in baseball. I know that they have the prospects are important to them because they can't sign free agents, and so it hurts them to make a big trade. But I think there are times in your history where it's just... it's the perfect alignment and you need to strike. And I thought that this was the time where you had this exceptional talent in Skubal who is available. Brewers can't usually get guys like that, certainly not in free agency. They had the prospects to do it. They were in position in the standings to do it. I thought they should have done it. And I was disappointed. On top of that, also, they must have known that if they weren't going to do it, the Dodgers weren't going to do it. And there's a good chance now that they're going to be facing Skubal instead of having him on their team. And so taking all that into consideration, I thought that they should have pulled the trigger. And unfortunately, they did not get it done.
1: Yeah, bang on. I could not agree with that more, Dara. It was a time for them to strike. And now they're going to have to hope that they can get by Skubal and the Dodgers. But anything can happen. It is baseball, and we got a lot of baseball to play. Dara McDonald's fine work is at MLB Trade Rumors, writer and host there, joining us here on Sportsnet today as we go around the major leagues. Great insight there, Dara. Thank you so much for joining us.
0: Thank you so much for having me.
1: All right, so Dara McDonald joining us from MLB Trade Rumors. Great stuff there. I have a real... affection is probably the right word for the Milwaukee Brewers, Tampa Bay Rays. I like the way they do business. I have some friends in the Milwaukee organization. One of their official scorers is someone I've got to know very well during my duties with being one of the official scorers of the Blue Jays. And terrific people, real nice guy. I like the organization. And they just won't take that pull the trigger to go over the top. They strike me as a team that could have won a World Series by now and haven't. And it's the same thing this year. And now they got to face Skubal and the Dodgers again. That is going to be tough. And as Dara said, though, you look at the American League, and I am going to die on this mountain, regardless of what happens ultimately to the Blue Jays. And look, as I said earlier in the show, if they miss the playoffs, if they finish with 74 wins, it's a disastrous season. But there's enough games left that you can still turn it around for the Blue Jays. So I'll wait till the season's over. But in the Brewers' case, I think the trade deadline was a huge missed opportunity for them. And the reason I feel as good as I do about the Jays, and which is why, in all the shows I do, I really love talking with people who have an outside perspective to give you an overview of Major League Baseball. Because you can't talk about a team's playoff chances without talking about the teams around them. Detroit, Minnesota, Cleveland, Baltimore, Seattle are the teams the Jays have to catch in addition to Texas/Houston, whoever wins the West. I don't think any of those teams are any good. I really don't. And I think the Blue Jays, and I've said it a million times and I'll continue to say it, are a good baseball team having a really bad season. I think the teams in front of them are not really good baseball teams. And they just happen to be good enough in a bad American League. The Tigers are 58-60. Minnesota and Cleveland are 58-61. Baltimore is 57-61. You're telling me the Blue Jays can't catch those teams with 44 games or 43 games to play? Not saying they're going to, but is there a chance? As Jim Carrey said, is there a chance? You're saying there's a chance? Yeah, I'm saying there's a chance. We'll see what happens starting tonight against the Red Sox. 590-590, standard data and text rates may apply. 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Name and location, please. 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I know there's a chance of having a great final at the National Bank Open because there's so many great players, women's players in the world that are here in Toronto. However, several of them are gone. And how does that change the field as we get into the last four nights of action? Brad Fay, host of the coverage here on Sportsnet, joins us in moments to talk about what's been a great tournament. I'm Roger Lajoie, Sportsnet Today on Sportsnet 590 The Fan.
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0: Sportsnet today. Sportsnet 590, The Fan, on this Monday afternoon. And good afternoon, everybody. Roger Lajoie with you. I am so pleased to be with you this afternoon. And here until 4 o'clock. Blair and Barker take over 4 to 6. They've got great Blue Jays chat, as they always do. Justin Cuthbert, Jesse Fuchs have The Fan pregame and Blue Jay baseball on Sportsnet and Sportsnet 590. The Fan. Boston Red Sox open a series here against the Blue Jays. First pitch flies, Rogers Center, 7:07. So, what did the Red Sox do that the Blue Jays couldn't? Why? What happened? That's a topic we'll discuss on the text line with you. 590, 590. 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Blue Jays have been the big topic, of course, and they always are in the summer. And every summer for a couple of weeks, tennis is a big topic in this country. And this is one of those 2 weeks. Brad Fay, doing great work as host of Sportsnet's National Bank Open coverage, joining us to talk about the NBO Toronto here this afternoon. Brad, always great to chat with you, my friend. Hope you're well. And man, what a tournament so far, Brad. I mean, we'll get into the fact that it's an elongated format and whether that's good or not. But end of the day, whether it's 7 days of tennis or 12 days of tennis, boy, there have been a lot of storylines in this tournament.
1: Sure have. And I got to say first, there's Bernie Mac as Mr. 3000. There's the Raj and Mr. 4000. I saw that milestone the other day, which is unbelievable. I just have to say, because I moved out here 28 years ago, and you and Storm and Norman, I think, were the first two voices I heard on The Fan when I arrived from Vancouver to Toronto. So been listening. Long-time listener, as they say, Raj.
0: Much appreciated. Yeah. Much appreciated.
1: Yeah, it's funny, but when you say the storylines, because I think, you know, we didn't come on the air until Saturday, and I think there were a lot of people halfway through that first week were like, oh, no, the men, the big names pulling out, two of them, and then a bunch of them getting upset early. But it always provides an opportunity. And now it's like this could be, literally could be the tournament on tour where you see the changing of the guard, because the quarterfinal is just laced with guys 20, 21, 19, like crazy, and guys that are clearly on the rise. And if it's not Ben Shelton repeating, somebody's going to win the biggest title of their career. And it kind of just changes, you know, changes everything for them going forward. So I like that. And then on the women's side, as much as last night was a disappointment with the two quote-unquote hometown favorites playing back-to-back, given the way that the Filipino community has rallied, both of them losing, but they did lose to, you know, quality players who are seem to be returning to form heading for the U.S. Open. So we're watching some players playing at a very, very high level.
0: No question about it, and you described it personally perfectly, Brad, the difference between Montreal and Toronto. Montreal is all about perhaps a rising star, somebody who's going to get a Masters 1000 win for the first time, unless Ben Shelton, as you mentioned, repeats. Let's stick with that before we concentrate on Montreal. Just how important is that for a player to win? Because you see the opportunity, and it's really fascinating, because quite often, you know, somebody wins a first Masters 1000 because they beat one of the big guns. But in this case, there were no big guns around, and there are several guys with an opportunity to have a career-defining move. But what does it really signify for a player? And then your resume now for forever and for more is going to say Masters 1000 champion. Because, you know, it doesn't come, Brad, with an asterisk that said, oh, yeah, a lot of the guys backed out at the start of the tournament.
1: Yeah, no question about it. Pardon me. And there's only so many of them every year of beyond the majors, you know, that are the obvious four that everybody chases. These are the big ones. And we talk about what it does with Ben Shelton. It's so funny to think that he's only 23 years old, but because he won last year and all these young guys are the only guys left, he suddenly becomes the hunted. And you saw that last night where he just looked so much more comfortable. And players get to that stage. It's learning how to win and then learning how to win at the biggest level that's going to carry you, you know, carry you forward. And Jeannie, we talked to her last night on the air about, you know, she just said it was overnight change the first time she broke through and won. Then you believe, because for the most part, you know, you can't, like you said, you can't control what happens in the draw. It's like Gene Hackman, Hoosiers. My team's on the floor. I can't do anything about everybody else. But now the two big names that didn't play here on the men's side, you may say, okay, that comes with a little bit of a caveat. But otherwise, you know, you can beat the best in front of big crowds and with eyes on you, TV eyes and everything else. So I think it changes, like she described it as life.

0: changing. And I think that's not overstating it if somebody else breaks through this year. And if Shelton does it, then he goes back to back at the same event in two different cities. And that's hardly ever happened in the history of this event either.
1: No, indeed. And, you know, Shelton has a chance to really put himself in a very special spot. What do you assess of his game? Why has he been so successful, especially in these events here in Canada? It's almost the same thing as we saw with Pegula on the women's side.
0: Yeah, it's really interesting. And listening to the guys that have been there, like Jan Michael Gamble on our desk this year, which has brought a different perspective. He says that Ben Shelton is very, very awkward to play against. And he said it's just chaotic. And he said it works for him, but it's you just don't know where he's going. And it's interesting to watch because he's the most open in terms of talking to his coach, which happens to be his dad. And they know where his dad is. They've had the mic up near him sometimes, and they're allowed to coach now. And he just gives them the strategy, you know, and says, make him move. You're more athletic instead of just pounding away because he's so strong. He's got the hard serve and the hard ground strokes, and watching him kind of then suddenly throw something different at somebody. And I guess that's maybe the key now. And the maturity from last year, watching him try to win to this year, you can just feel a completely different. Someone's got to come get him. He's not chasing anybody until he has to again.
1: Yeah, fascinating side in Montreal for sure. Brad Fay is with us, host of Sportsnet's National Bank Open coverage. Roger Lajoie, Sportsnet Today. Tournament continues Monday, Tuesday, Wednesday, Thursday, of course. And further to that, before we talk about the women, how about the expanded format, Brad? You know, we did three shows on location at the NBO Toronto last week, and I love being at that event. And I'm a big tennis guy, and I really enjoy it. And I was a little surprised that some people are still pushing back on the elongated format of the tournament. And some people, it's for selfish reasons. Maybe, you know, on the player side, it's too demanding physically. On maybe the media person side, it's too long. On the flip side, some media people think, yeah, I love the work. Bring it on. I'd like to be there all the time. But the fans largely think it's great. It's more tennis. It's just more of an opportunity. They're only going to, especially here in Toronto and Montreal, they're going to come here once a year. Man, make it a longer tournament. What are your thoughts? We're into year two now, and you hear both sides of it. But generally speaking, is this the way to go for this event?
0: I hope so. I like the bigness of it. It gives it more of a Grand Slam feel. And if you win without getting a bye, you have to win seven matches, and that's what you have to do at a Grand Slam, which is crazy for the big players. And that's what, you know, feels like the grind. I like that it's stretched out, that they play every second day. Gives them a little bit of wiggle room if there's weather. And then, you know, nobody, the only one that changes is two of the quarterfinalists have to play the semifinals and the final. So it'll be three consecutive days where the two quarterfinalists that win tonight will have a day off before their semi. So that's the only time it packs in. But I like that they have a day off in between some of these matches, the women's matches. Some have pushed 3 hours. And we've seen in the past before they expanded it that some players come back and you can just tell the one before took too much out of them. So I think it allows for more quality. I think the players probably are split because that might be why some of them, you know, over the years, if people haven't watched, every year we had Federer, Nadal, Djokovic there. Always three of them, if not at the very least two out of the three. And now you're seeing the top guys the last few years not come. This year it feels like it's legit injuries. But maybe that's too much of a grind. Maybe they don't want that much of a buildup with the U.S. Open in the offing. So I think it's a work in progress to, you know, and the players will win out eventually if that's what they want. But in terms of surface stuff that you sort of hear or observe, that's the way I would go.
1: Yeah, I agree. Okay, so let's talk about the women's play in Toronto. What a tournament has been. You mentioned the Filipino connection. I mean, my heavens, and we shouldn't be shocked because I believe I read somewhere there's 270,000 Filipinos in the vicinity, really, of the NBO tournament in Toronto. And it seems like every single one of them was hanging around the practice courts while we were down there. It was wonderful. It was just great. But let's center on Layla first. And how, you know, important this event was for. And I know going down last night, it's difficult. But it seems to me that this might be a bit of a momentum shift for her, the way she played in this tournament, Brad.
0: I think so, too. And then she's had, very, very tough results at the Grand Slams. And then, you know, round of 128, basically. Everyone coming up here in the U.S. Open is obviously the one where she made her run in 2021 and never been. This is the second time she's been to the round of 16 at home, never to the quarterfinals. There's extra pressure in that. But she did feel

0: match, and Jeannie described it as her most complete and her most impressive match of the year when she won the previous round against number five seed, and I don't have the draw in front of me, a lot of players, but it was one that nobody saw coming. We were all hoping to get a Canadian through, and for her to get a win over a player like that and do it in straight sets was very impressive. So I just think last night she ran into a player in a lot of people's mind that might be the favorite heading for the U.S. Open, as Naomi Osaka has just kind of found her groove again. And I give her credit, given what happened last year in Montreal. All it would have taken was for Layla to get a little bit of a lead last night and for Naomi to get a little bit frustrated, and the crowd probably would have been all over her again, and she just stayed the course and was dominant. So I don't think anything that Layla would have done last night, she was going to beat Naomi Osaka.
1: Yeah, I felt kind of bad for Osaka having to draw the villain's role again for a second straight year. really tough, man, when you're going into last year she's playing Vicky, and it was just too much. You could see it.
0: Yeah.
1: But I mentioned, you know, Layla can feel good and a bit of a confidence booster and a comeback. Naomi Osaka definitely looks back, doesn't she not? And that's great news for tennis, Brad.
0: It is. And she is, you know, a four-time Grand Slam champion and one of those players that, you know, that for a while there, she was like one of the highest paid athletes in the world. She's so popular and, you know, covers so many different countries, and just kind of the way she plays, very strong, maybe the best serve on tour. And it's going to be, I just feel it. We did predictions last night after, you know, saw the quarterfinal draws. And I think all of us kind of, you know, we made a point of going on air. The trick is you don't pick the same people, but I think all of us felt like she's the one to beat the rest of the way here. And I think there's some great matches coming up. I think the rest of the tournament on both sides, but the women in particular, there's a lot of quality and a lot of former Grand Slam champions, some former champions from this event going head to head. So every night, every match from this point forward is going to be great.
1: Well, no surprise there with 72 of the top 75 women's players making it. Unfortunately, Vicky Mboko couldn't make it because of injury, but everything went according to plan, except for Sabalenka, the world's number one. That was an upset. Mm-hmm.
0: That definitely was a shocker, and she just looked like she struggled early in that match, and then when she locked in, it looked like, okay, it's over. She's turned it around, and that's quickly it went back the other way after three or four games. So, it's the difference of the men and the women, and I think it's long been that, other than when Serena played. The top two men now are almost untouchable, and they've won 7 of 8 or 8 of the last 9 Grand Slam titles. And the women, it's been one repeat in the last 8 or 9 Grand Slams. So that's the thing. Number one is a little more perilous, which makes it great. And when somebody gets a win over a number one player, that's something, again, that they can cling to and believe that on any given day, as they say, you know, they can beat this player in a big event too.
1: No doubt. Really exciting. We mentioned Layla. Alex was such a great story as well. But in the second set last night, it just seemed like, you know, the slipper had fallen off Cinderella, or however you want to do it. I mean, it's more than a Cinderella story because she has been so dominant and so great with the crowd behind her. But, you know, if you're going to go out, she definitely was dominated in that last set.
0: Yeah, and it was kind of like you felt that early as soon as it went. Both of those matches, you just felt like either one of those hometown players, so to speak, if they could have gotten a lead or won the first set, then it really changes. But a crowd that was electric, and that place had been sold out, for those nights, but for a long time, especially when they added the draw a couple of days ago. If there was any tickets left, everybody went. So everybody's sitting ready to explode and never really got the opportunity other than when the players were introduced. So that's the kind of thing where you have to give credit to your more experienced opponents taking care of business in front of what could be a hostile crowd, and it never really got to that point.
1: Yeah, the crowd gets worse the deeper you get into the match, and the more of a chance the hometown favorite does. There's no doubt about it, but that was not the case last time. So it figures to be a great quarterfinal, semifinal, final moving forward. Coco Gauff is one that is interesting player to me. I mean, you know, this is she's got a tough match coming up. But let's talk about her and her chances, because she strikes me as one of those players, Brad, that even though the career has been very successful, there's another level there for her. Is there not? Like, I really expect her. And, you know, yeah, you mentioned already, you know, 8 of the last 9 majors have been different women, and there's so much competition, and it's so tough. It's not the same old, same old you see on the men's side. I thought she might be one that would separate herself a little bit. What do you think?
0: Yeah, where she separated herself is being maybe the most consistent player over the last two or three years, just always deep runs at the big events and not that breakthrough. And it's one of those, you know, the question for a lot of people, would you take one win and then disappear for 2 years because you get a Grand Slam winner, or do you want to be, you know, quarters and semis every single time? And that's where she is now. So you feel like, and again, because she came out as, you know, 15-year-old on tour, that we feel like, oh, well, the career's past. She's still early 20s and still got a lot of tennis left in terms of a chance to be one of the best players in the world. And I agree. I think she's looked really good. That's who Jan Michael Gamble picked ultimately to win it when we put him on the spot last night. So, you know, he's been impressed. And I think that she's another one of those players that's very, very popular. And she mentioned about Bowen. I don't saw the post-match video on court where she, Danielle Michaud asked her about, you know, you were doing this and going to concerts and having to, what's the difference of that and fun of being here? She goes, I get paid to do this. And then she immediately said, no, I'm just kidding. I loved it. Like, she immediately worried that someone's going to take it out of context, but she's got the personality and she's loose and she's been through it all for someone who is so young as she is. So wouldn't put it past her to run the table here as well.
1: Yeah, you got to watch everything you say because everything gets microanalyzed and dissected.
0: Yeah.
1: It's just
0: And I should add, Roger, I just remembered, she, four of the last five champions at this tournament have beaten Coco Gauff along the way in Toronto or Montreal, and that includes this is her fourth time in the quarterfinals. In the three previous quarterfinals, she lost to the player who ended up winning the whole thing. So she's been very close in this event to being either in finals or winning it a couple of times as well. So she's got that something motivation this time around too.
1: Yeah, maybe do finally breakthrough for sure. Finally, before we let you go, Brad, how would you describe the state of Canadian tennis these days? You know, on the men's side, it was such a disappointment, obviously, that Felix Auger-Aliassime had to go out with an injury on the men's side. Chapo's had his challenges, we know that. On the woman's side, Bianca is still trying to work her way back. So tough when your ranking slips so high up, because all your first-round matches are tough. But we saw her at least back competing. And we just mentioned Vicky's injury and Layla. But, I mean, are we at a stage where, you know, we're going to see some Canadian breakthroughs at some point? Is Felix going to be the one that does it? He's fourth ranked in the country. I mean, we kind of got spoiled, you know, and it all started with your colleague on the panel there with Jeannie Bouchard. So let's blame her. And Milo Sharanic, who put the expectation on these athletes so high. Where do you describe it? Are we in a, I don't want to say it's the glory stage of Canadian tennis, but you need to break through. And since Bianca, no one has broken through. How would you describe the state of Canadian tennis right now?
0: Yeah, I would say that the depth is not where it was, because for a while there, when Vasek was rising and Milos, and then Dennis made his, you know, his mark as Felix came along. There you go. That's four guys that all could make deep runs, and the women were kind of a rotating. It went from Jeannie to Bianca. But I think the high end now, we may be, because Mboko, that's a real unfortunate thing for her not to be here. And it's kind of a freak injury that she was playing really, really well after winning it out of nowhere last year, because so many times those stories, they just disappear. So I feel like she and Felix are both legit. Felix already is a top five player now. And I think Vicky Mboko is legit a top 10 player when she gets it going, and still, again, a teenager. I think the high end, we're in a really good window here in the next 2 to 3 years that we're going to see somebody make a deep run at a major, if not win one. So whether the depth is there, that remains to be seen. But right now, it doesn't seem to be.
1: Well, and I guess, too, a great consolation is not the right word, but a great development for Tennis Canada is, as we all know, Brad, the tournament, the NBL tournament, the funds from this tournament support financially tennis in this country. And when you see sellouts in Montreal, in Toronto and Montreal, they always sell tickets for tennis. That's the best news, because that money seeps down. That's where we got the Miloses and the Genies to start with.
0: Yep. No question about it. And that's great. Just got to keep perpetuating. And along with those players now, these young players that watch them and now trying to emulate because of something they woke up one day and said, I want to play tennis instead of something else, and you know, funnel it that way. So that's why I think we've seen the best quality over the last 20 years that we've ever had in this country.
1: Yep, made them pick up a racket just by being inspired, for sure. Brad Fay is the host of Sportsnet's National Bank Open coverage. Coverage continues the next couple of weeks. Finals on Thursday, a great tournament in Toronto, and also a very competitive and good tournament in Montreal. Brad, you're the best. We appreciate you. Thanks so much, and enjoy the rest of the week of tennis, sir.
0: You got it, Raj. Thanks so much.
1: Thank you, Brad Fay, joining us from

0: Sportsnet. Tournament's been great. Really has. Great stories. Still great stories around. And even without the world's number one out and a couple of upsets and the Filipino connection out and no Canadians, the quarterfinals on the women's side are still stacked matches and absolutely terrific. And the men's side lacks the big name for sure. But the defending champ, Shelton, is still there. And you got a couple of young, hungry, young Lions who are trying to win a Masters 1000 for the first time. So in a very different way, still some great tennis. And I say this all the time, and I say it about the Canadian Open as well, a golf tournament. When the best players in the world make a stop in your neighborhood, you got to get out there and see them. It is the best. And the National Bank Open in particular, the practice courts walking around is absolutely the best place to be, especially on a nice summer's night when the weather's good. So here's hoping the weather stays good and there'll be lots of tennis. And of course, Sportsnet has full coverage of the next 4 days of it for you. All right, 590, 590 is a text line. We have full coverage on the Blue Jays all the time. And you know what? I'm sensing a little bit of optimism swing here with the Blue Jays, even though they lost a tough one, 7-6 against the Phillies. But I mean, come on. The Phillies lost tough ones in the first two games of the series. The whole series was pretty tough, for sure. Bill in Ennisville says, yes, the way the Jays played this year was not very good, but they've got plenty of time left, as you say. And where the big point, put the big boy pants on, and let's go show them what we can do. Thank you, Bill. Well, they have a chance, and they are playing the Red Sox, one of the teams ahead of them in the standings. Coming up, big games here against AL East champions. Glenn goes one step further. I said, you're saying there's a chance for the Blue Jays? Glenn is just saying, I think the Blue Jays have more than just a chance. Glenn, thank you. So if you look at the FanGraphics odds and you do the basic math, it's still a long shot. It is a long shot because, not sugarcoating it, just now looking at it right down the middle, the Blue Jays are still chasing six teams. Well, actually five because they're tied with Seattle, but six teams, all right? And that's a lot. And if one or two of them get hot, that makes it that much more difficult. But keep in mind these records, 58-60, 58-61, 57-61. Those are the teams you're chasing. And you're 56-63. And you've got 43 baseball games left to play. Okay, so whatever it is, 11% chance, 15% chance, whatever. There's more than a chance. It's up to them, and it's still somewhat within their hands. A week or two of good baseball could make a difference. Let's see if they get started tonight. Full coverage, of course, coming up on Sportsnet 590, The Fan, and Sportsnet a little bit later. 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CFL season is approaching basically the halfway point. We've only seen the Toronto Argonauts play one home game. But despite that wonky schedule, you know what? The Argos may have a pretty decent team this year. We'll talk a little CFL with Dan Ralph coming up, and we'll talk more Blue Jays with you on the text line and email. 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

set today. Sportsnet 590, The Fan. Roger Lajoie with you until the top of the hour. Coming up at the top of the hour, that would be 4 p.m. Eastern Time, we have Jeff Blair and Kevin Barker, as always. They'll take you to Blair and Barker with the latest on the Jays fallout from the trade deadline and a look ahead to tonight's series opener against the Boston Red Sox. First pitch goes 7:07 from Rogers Center tonight. How did the Red Sox do it? How did

0: they turn their season around. That's one of the big topics, especially with them in town, because if they ever turn their season around. Justin Cuthbert and Jesse Fuchs have tonight's edition of the Fan Pregame, and then the ball game, followed by Jay's Talk. So stick around. We have lots of baseball talk to come. 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Name and location, please. Love to hear from you. What are your thoughts on the Blue Jays? Are you, I don't want to say you're a believer, but do you feel better about things now? I think there's good reason to feel better about things. There's 43 games left. Let's see how it plays itself out. And by the way, a little stat for you. Dodgers have lost 8 out of 10 and are 9-15 in their last 24 games. They are a great team, but nobody is unbeatable. Nobody. And we all know the Blue Jays probably could have, should have won that World Series last year. So let's play it out, okay? And see what happens. 590-590, or Roger at Sportsnet590.ca. So we talked about two summer traditions on the show and big topics in sports. The Blue Jays, of course, and the National Bank Open. Their traditions pale in comparison to the tradition, which is the CFL and the Toronto Argonaut Football Club. And joining us to talk a little CFL for a few minutes today is Dan Ralph, football writer at the Canadian Press. Dan, always great to have you on the show. So here we are. The Argos finally play a home game. And you know, Dan, dust settled. 4-4 is probably a good time to take a look at a team's record. I think the Argos got to be feeling pretty good that they survived this wonky first part of the season. Their quarterback, Chad Kelly, was not badly hurt. And they're in pretty decent position, are they not?
1: They're not in bad shape in the East, but take a look. You know, you've got Ottawa at 0-8 now, and then you've got Hamilton without a quarterback. So, and I mean, Toronto could be even better, in better shape if, you know, they could have made a last-second field goal in Hamilton and won that game. I mean, 5-3 at this point in the season, I think they would have taken it by far.
0: Yes, there's no doubt it always can be better, and there were some lost opportunities in their game as well. How did you feel about them, though, in finally coming back to Toronto? Crowd was 16,000 and change, but as it always is, it really was an extremely warm reception. And people who go to Argo games all the time, Dan, will say it, and I agree with them. The atmosphere in the stadium is terrific. There are other issues around that team, but nobody's suggesting that the fans that do care about the Argonauts make them feel welcome. And it had to be a relief to be back home.
1: Well, I tell you, I almost got lost trying to get back to BMO. I couldn't remember how to get there. And I mean, and then you add on the fact that they're setting up for the X. It's like, oh boy. But no, you know what? I'm with you. BMO is not it's a good venue to watch a football game. When the weather is beautiful, you're looking out over the lake, you get a nice little breeze, and you're watching football. And the players like playing there, both teams, because it's grass. And it was just a nice night to be at the park to watch a football game finally. And then, you know, I think you got to give the Argos credit. They did a really wicked light show in the second, I think at halftime or in the second half. And it was like, I mean, I was writing and I had to lift my head up to like, what's going on here? Why is it dark? And then all of a sudden you saw the lights and it's like, oh, that's pretty cool. So, you know, the game itself was difficult to follow because you had so many offensive faux pas on both sides of the ball. But when push came to shove, you know, Toronto got a key stop and then Kelly was good when he had to be. And got them down inside the 10-yard line to set up for the game-winning field goal.
0: And closing it out, and the Argos now 4-4 as they take on the Edmonton Elks, and that's a litmus test for sure. The Elks are a legitimately good football team again this year, Dan. However, giving up 48 points to the Montreal Alouettes, you started by saying the Argos are in good shape vis-a-vis the Eastern Division. Outside of Montreal, it sure looks like there are more. The West Division is certainly more competitive and deeper than the East, eh?
1: No, I you know, without a doubt. I mean, in the West, you're going to have four teams vying for a playoff spot. And just don't ask me who those four are, because if BC catches fire with Nathan Rourke, then you're going to have, you know, potentially five teams vying for a playoff spot, and only four of them can make it. So, Edmonton's had a great season to date, but they've had their struggles

0: lately. And so, you know, maybe playing Edmonton now is not a bad thing. But the scary part about the Elks is they can catch fire offensively very, very quickly. And so, you know, you've got a fabulous running back in Justin Rankin to deal with. And then you've also got to worry about Cody Fajardo and now all of a sudden Austin Mack at receiver. So now they'll present a challenge and you know, they're going to want to fix what's going on there and get back in the win column and play well. So it'll be a big challenge for Toronto.
1: How about Chad Kelly's performance after sustaining the neck injury that knocked him out of the game prior to the home opener? Came back and there were some mistakes made, but the numbers were there. They get the win at the end of the day. And, you know, we've seen so little of Chad, unfortunately, because of injuries in the last year and a half. Should Argo fans and the Argo organization be feeling pretty confident the fact that if he stays healthy, he can be the kind of quarterback that led them, you know, pretty far in the playoffs a couple of years?
0: Yeah, you know what? I think he gives them their best chance to win, but I'll tell you, he's going to have to cut down on interceptions because that was the, you know, that you don't, I think he's leading the league in interceptions with 13, and you just, that's going to come and bite you real, real soon. You play a really good team and you give them those opportunities, you're going to be behind the eight ball real quick. And, but he does give them the opportunity. But, you know, when he did get hurt, I thought Nick Arbuckle came in and did a really nice job as the backup. And I think I would argue that Toronto probably has a pretty good 1-2 punch under center. Certainly, you know, we'll see. They're certainly better off than the other two teams below them. And, you know, and I'm sure Montreal would not like to see how good Dustin Crum could be if Davis Alexander got hurt. But you know what? He gives them a puncher's chance, and he's got a short memory. If he throws four interceptions, if it bothers him, he does a good job of not showing it, and he continues to throw the ball downfield. And whether that's right or wrong, I mean, it was a terrible thing to watch. But then, like he said, and like I said, when the game's on the line, he took them down to the 4-yard line of Calgary and gave them the opportunity for the go ahead field goal. And I guess as long as you win the game, it doesn't matter how you do it, and you don't get style points. So
1: no, very true. Argos in Edmonton on Saturday afternoon to play the Elks, who are 6-3. Argos are 4-4. Dan Ralph from Canadian Press joining us. Talk a little CFL here on Sportsnet today. So let's stick in the East. You already referred to the fact the Ottawa Redblacks, you know, have just been horrible. 0-8 says it all. I mean, they almost won a home game recently, but end of the day, they're just surrendering way too many points and are 0-5 at home. So season off the rails. And Hamilton, you know, has a making his first start. Trey Ford is at quarterback and have lost their quarterback for the season, while the Argos have Chad Kelly back. So it looks like almost firmed in at second place, even though there's still a half a season to go, Dan. I mean, I don't think anybody's catching the Montreal Alouettes, but is it reasonable to expect that Toronto feels pretty good about the chances of a home playoff game?
0: Well, they have two games with Hamilton coming up, right? I mean, they've got the one in a couple of weeks, and then they've also got Labor Day. And to me, you know, I'll reserve judgment after that. I mean, it's an opportunity to create distance. It's an opportunity to win the season series. And so, you know, I don't know. I think you can viably look at second place. But I'll tell you, if Davis Alexander gets hurt, Montreal comes back to the pack. And I think that's what we're seeing. Like, I mean, Hamilton with Bo Levi, to me, was going to give Montreal all it could handle for first in the East. And now that Bo's hurt and probably he's going to be out, if not the entire season, a huge chunk of it. They're going to be tooth and nail to stay in the hunt for second. I think Toronto's in a much better position that way. But you know what? You got to play the game. And we'll see. But I think Labor Day, to me, will be a litmus test.
1: Yeah, always is in the CFL for sure. Argo's next home game is against the Tiger Cats, the two Saturdays from now, Saturday, August 22nd, as they get ready for their two games going back-to-back. And they will be important games without question. You mentioned Montreal's quarterbacking game.

0: the deciding factor. That always is. How about in the West? What is the deciding factor? Because, all right, Saskatchewan 6-2, getting a big win over Ottawa. We already talked about the Elks. Winnipeg is 4-4. Calgary hosting the Grey Cup this year, 4-5. But BC has Nathan Work again. I got to believe that makes him dangerous, especially in a league like any football league where quarterbacking is king, right?
1: Yeah, exactly. You summed it up. I mean, I think until somebody knocks Saskatchewan off, to me, you always give the defending champion the nod. So I think, obviously, Saskatchewan is going to be in the mix. I got to believe Edmonton will figure out what's wrong and get back to their winning ways. Winnipeg, to me, is the big anomaly. I don't know what to expect with that team. 1 week, they show me that, you know, veterans this and they can do that. And then the next week, you know, they give up 377 yards rushing and 160 of that to a rookie quarterback. So I don't know what to make of the Bombers. I really don't. And Calgary, their offense was catching fire. And then all of a sudden, the last two home games, you know, they've had to rely on their defense. And Vernon Adams has come back to earth and, given up his first two interceptions of the year. So maybe, you know, going back home will be a good thing for them. And BC, like you said, when they get healthy, I mean, they've got Nathan, but, you know, they're still missing some receivers. They're getting some guys back. And, you know, the game I watched on the weekend with BC is I just saw a quarterback and the receivers just not on the same page. And the receivers just dropping the ball. And, you know, I got to believe they get that fixed up. So, you know what? Five teams for three spots in the West and then the crossover. So somebody's going to be the odd man until next year, I guess. And when 8 of 9 teams make the playoffs, which I don't even understand, but anyway, the West is a much more of a horse race and difficult to handicap than the East is.
0: Dan, we talked about this last time. Final question before you let you go. The bigger changes are coming next year in the CFL, as you alluded to, 8 of 9 teams making the playoffs, more of the rule, the length of the field and other important things. How is it, do you think, now that the dust has kind of settled, at least on this season and a small number of changes that have already been implemented and for next year, how is it going over with the core fans? I know the whole idea is trying to grow the league. So, you know, you hope these changes, once people get a chance to see the new product, helps them out. But with the core CFL fan, are they still, because the few that I talk to on a regular basis tell me, you know, they're concerned that the game is going to lose what makes it what they like. On the other hand, if the CFL continues to trot out the same product, are they going to be able to survive without these changes?
1: Yeah.
0: How are you looking at this and what are you hearing?
1: Well, I mean, hearing the same thing you are, but the changes this year, I mean, it took a while. You know, there were problems with the new clock, and they seem to be ironing or have ironed those out. I've always been a proponent of teams on both sides of the field. I've never liked teams on the same side of the field. I just think that's instigation just waiting to happen. You know, the amended rules, I like it. I mean, I've seen two games now where the missed single off of the missed field goal has not decided a game. And that, to me, is the way it should be. And, you know, to me, I've always thought you're going to reward failure. And, yeah, it's a nuance of Canadian ball, but I'm not sure it's the best. You know, I mean, to me, if you can't make a 31-yard field goal and you miss that, but you get a single to force overtime and give your team an opportunity to win, I'm not sure that the message being sent is the right one. But next year, you know what? They're not trying to appeal to you and I, Raj. They're trying to appeal to the younger people. I don't like a lot of the changes that are coming in next year. I don't like the goalposts going back. I don't like the shrinking of the end zone. I have no, I guess, philosophical problem with, you know, limiting the length of the field. But 8 teams to make the playoffs, or sorry, let me rephrase that, 8 teams to make the postseason, because we're told that, you know, there will be, the last two teams are going to play off for the right to play in the playoffs, which to me is semantics. 8 teams are going to be playing.

0: after the regular season ended, and I don't see the logistics of that. But as you said, I do understand the reason why. The definition of insanity is doing the same thing, thinking it's going to change. So maybe you got to do something, right?
1: I guess so. And at the end of the day, it sounds to me, though, Dan, like the CFL is going to be look like American football by next year, with the exception of three downs and a bigger ball. Am I right? Like, there's really nothing else that separates.
0: I hope you're wrong. when Commissioner Johnston made the announcement that they were going to, amend the field, that's the first thing I thought, is that all of a sudden it looks like an American Football League field. And then they're quick to point out, well, it's still got the 63-yard width. And I go, well, on paper, 50 yards to 63, I can't ascertain that based on a drawing. I guess if I was on the field, I would see it. But yeah, I mean, it sure looks like a U.S. football field, doesn't it?
1: I looked that way to me. That was my first reaction. But that's a topic, I think, perhaps for another day. Argos in Edmonton this Saturday at 3 o'clock, and then next week against Hamilton, and on Labor Day against Hamilton. So some big games coming up for the Double Blue, who are 4-4 to start the season. Dan Ralph, football writer at the Canadian Press, joining us. Talk a little CFL today on Sportsnet Today. Always fun to visit with you, Dan. Thank you.
0: Thank you.
1: Dan Ralph joining us from CP. I think one show later this summer, I think I'm just going to maybe center on a topic of the CFL and just ask directly to our audience, is there anything the CFL can do to get you to watch a product? Anything? Like, is it really just a matter of making the... And I cannot believe that the CFL didn't make these rule changes without the proper market research to realize that they have asked people that question, and that's what the change is. And does that run the risk of annoying or bugging your core audience? I love the CFL. I love football. I'll watch any football. I like college football. I like high school football. And the CFL is never going to be the NFL, nor should it be, or nor should it want to be. But it remains, especially in this neck of the woods, a problem and a concern. Go Argos. That's what I say. 4-4 as they play in Edmonton on Saturday. Okay, a couple more comments on the text line and a couple on email quickly here. Let's stick on the text line. Dylan in Midland says, I wish we had Barger right now. His bat and arm could go a long way. Dylan, thanks. Not an excuse, but an explanation for the Jays. So I had on one of the shows earlier, Dylan, somebody raffle off the players he thought that the Blue Jays had were decent players, because I keep saying it's a good team having a bad season. He said, no, they're a bad baseball team. And he outlined 8 or 9 players that he thought were keepers and said, I dare you to come up with a couple more. And if you do, then maybe I'll side with your argument. And I thought about it. And listen, no team is perfect. And you always, if you're just saying who you think your best players are, every team's not going to have 20 guys they feel comfortable with. You always want to improve and change your roster. But I brought up, what about Berríos? What about Ponce? What about Santander? And to your point, what about Barger? They're Blue Jays. They've been hurt. We haven't seen them, nor will we for the rest of the season. Bieber, Scherzer, Yesavage, all missing significant chunks of the season in the starting rotation. Eric Lauer getting into the situation, then getting dealt. Kirk and Springer, significant times being injured. And the biggest reason is still the offensive regression of this lineup and all the players in it going from near career years to real crappy years. But that's Ponce, Berríos, Barger, Santander, Yesavage, Bieber, Scherzer, Kirk, Springer, all missing significant times. I think you have to account then, how good is this team moving forward? What's it going to be in 2027? What moves should you make? How good do you feel about the team? I think you add all those parts, that's still a pretty good baseball team. And you're right, they do miss Barger. They do. Happy Monday, says Maurice in Orangeville. Back to you, Maurice. He says, I try and maintain my optimism with regards to the Jays, but they have to do something about getting the hitting in place. It is simply killing them. Maurice, thank you. They have squandered a lot of opportunities. Their runners in scoring position record is terrible. Their overall offensive metrics are still near the bottom of the league, even though it's been improving recently for sure. But it's starting to creep up, Maurice. I remain optimistic because I just think the deeper you go into a season,

0: Listen, I share your optimism about this team, but it is only because the American League is so bad. You are so right when you constantly say you have to look at other teams around a team before you talk about that particular team's chances of making the playoffs. The Tigers, the Twins, the Guardians, the Mariners, the Rangers, the Astros, none of them are all that good. And there's 43 games to play. Bring it on. And now with the expectations so low, do you think the team is finally playing a little bit looser? And that will be a deciding factor as well. Thank you, Carl. Good comments. Are they looser? Yeah. I think every team in baseball gets looser after the trade deadline. Why wouldn't you? Especially teams that are subject of constant trade talk and rumors. So it's got to be helpful, is it not, for them to be able to just, oh, man, thank goodness I'm still here in Toronto. Don't have to get the kid out of school. That counts for something. And Ed on email says, Roger, no chance the Jays are making the season this year. I get it. It is a long season and the other teams are bad, but the Jays just can't get it done offensively. They are too bad an offensive team this year to be able to make the playoffs. Sorry, Ed, thank you. Well, we'll leave the last word to you. Apologies to the texters and emailers who couldn't get to. I disagree, Ed. I don't think it's too late. I do see what's happened so far this season, but there's a lot of baseball left starting tonight against the Boston Red Sox. And you'll hear this game, as you always do, of course, on Sportsnet 590 The Fan. Thanks to technical director Derek Brandeo, to Nick Blackmore, producer. Great job, gentlemen. Always great to work with you behind the glass. Thanks to everybody who texted in and emailed in during the show. I'll join you again Wednesday between 2 and 4. Stick around, though. Blair and Barker coming up from 4 to 6, and then the Fan pregame with Justin Cuthbert and Jesse Fuchs. I'm Roger Lajoie. Talk to you Wednesday, everybody. Have a great day. Enjoy the ball game. 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
2: From the 680 News Radio Traffic Center, I'm Brendan Lang. Eastbound 401, the northbound McAllen ramp to the highway is partially blocked because of a crash. Seeing delays right now on the westbound 401 from Victoria Park Express Collectors to Dixon. Northbound on the 400 north of King, the right lane is blocked here because of a stalled car. And then the Winford on-ramp to the northbound DVP, partially blocked as well. This is because of a crash. 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
2: All right, well, didn't make up much ground in the wild card race this weekend. But Kevin Barker, at least the Blue Jays, looked a little more interesting in the Philly series than they have in the past. I mean, I don't want to overstate this, but I found myself watching yesterday's game, and for a brief minute, I thought they might win it. And I don't usually, or I haven't usually had that feeling. Even though yesterday's game was odd and there was a lot of weird stuff happening, it just felt to me like they were going to win. Ultimately, they didn't. But, you know, maybe I'm just, am I guilty of being a little too optimistic here?
3: No, I don't think so. I sort of agree with you. I think they're a little bit more fun to watch. I think it, the last couple of games, it's felt like they're not out of it. When they fall behind,
2: yes,
3: it seems like they, you know, I don't want to say fight. That's the wrong word to use. But it just seems like they could string together a couple of quality at bats. Somebody, if they had to, could get a bunt down. They didn't yesterday. But occasionally, if they had to up until yesterday, I think they could do that. So it had that little bit of feel to it. I do think their rotation, you know, the Max Scherzers of the world, Shane Bieber looked a little bit better. Soriano, I like that. He's gonna be, I think, exactly what the doctor ordered when it comes to Petey and just everybody else getting their hands on him. So, you know, Vladdy hit a homer, which is kind of nice. You know, Nathan Lucas had a tremendous 3 days. Andrés Giménez had 6 RBIs in those 3 games. Josh Smith had a big game. You know, who, what, when? Yeah,
2: exactly. Brett Bateman does not Brett look Mason. Overwhelmed by the majors, does he?
3: He does not. You know, I said this on the morning show this morning, that his swing looks the same all the time. You know, it's no matter what the speed is on the pitch. Now, obviously, you know, this is the first couple games, and they're trying to see if he get a heater, and, you know, they're going to force him to go the other way, and then fastball counts are going to start flipping it to him. But, you know, he looks fast. He tagged up on a ball from short right field and scored on it pretty easy.
2: Yeah.
3: Looked to me like he can run good routes. He's very comfortable in the outfield. So, I mean, there was some things you could hang your hat on. The pen does look like it's been abused. You know, they're running through them. You know, Estrada yesterday, I always say, well, how come these guys aren't throwing 3 days in a row? That's why.
2: Well, here's the thing.
3: Okay.
2: Jays, obviously, you know by now, have played 4 extra inning games in 5 days. The bullpen combined to throw 400 pitches in that time, 23 appearances. That is a lot of wear and tear on a bullpen that, look, whatever we may think

0: Jeff Hoffman. Ken and I imagine there are folks in Minnesota who kind of think the same way of Jeff Hoffman right now. But whatever we may think of Jeff Hoffman, he was capable. The question wasn't whether or not he'd take the ball. It was what the result would be and what inning was he used in. And you know, since the deadline, the Jays are without that arm. So, yeah, it's that. My biggest concern coming away from this weekend, and look, we'll take a look at the standings in a minute because the standings are what they are, but my biggest concern coming away from this weekend, Kevin, is I'm not worried about Louis Varland, but I'm a little concerned.
1: I think the ninth inning's different. You know, the routine, the expectations, the not blowing a save up until a little while ago.
0: It's such a mental game for him in the ninth inning.
1: Yeah, maybe not for him. I mean, just the conversations you have with him, I don't think he really thinks about that. I just think it's the grind of the expectations of when you go out there and you're kind of on an island by yourself. You know, sometimes you have bumps in the road, right? And, you know, with where they're at in the standings and sort of what he's brought to that inning and solidifying that, and every time he would go out there and maybe, you know, not throw a breaking ball where he wants to or have the velocity, you know, kind of where he wants to, and the location of the fastballs, you know, everybody like throws their hands in the air.
0: It's like the curve's kind of been a little...
1: That's floppy. I mean, you know, it's just the more you throw him sometimes, the grind, especially when, you know, he's coming in face to the meat of the order, and, you know, you just have to make every certain pitch perfect, and he's trying to spin it when he needs to spin it and throw the fastball where he needs to throw it. Yeah, I'm not worried about him. I just, you know, just it goes back to what we've been saying forever. They need another one. I mean, you need another guy who can pitch in the eighth and ninth inning. You just do. Like, you know, whether that was, you know, the Hoffman thing had ran its course.
0: Yeah, I'm not second-guessing. I'm not second-guessing the deal to that. To me, with all due respect to Jeff, was addition by subtraction. I think that's
1: part of it. It was time to go.
0: That's part of the reason there's a different feel around this team. But somebody's got to replace him.
1: Yeah, well, that's their job in the offseason, to figure that out, just like the middle of the order.
0: The Jays will open a four-game series against the Boston Red Sox tonight at the Rogers Center. Yeah, good luck. The Red Sox are 11 games over 500. They were 14 under at one point, three times this season. If you're wondering how rare it is to go from 14 games under to 12 over, well, it's been done seven times in the history of the majors, last by the 2005 Houston Astros. The Red Sox are 32-7 since June 25th, and in that time they've won five more games than any team in the majors. Oh, and by the way, they're on the verge of getting a little healthier. So,
1: well, they lost two in a row. You can hang your hat on that, right? I mean, it's baseball. They're coming here.
0: The Dodgers lose games too.
1: Well, yeah, 13 out of 17 in their last 30. Like, you know, they're on the way down. Like, you know, it's panic time. Look, it's baseball, right? I mean, you know, Kirky's swinging a bat a little better. Bat speed looks a little better. Vladdy, you know, he had a double and a homer in his last two games, three hits. You know, he looks a little bit better. Like, they're grinding some bats out. We mentioned Nathan Lucas. You know, they are going to face three out of the four starters or lefties. Yep. You know, that's going to be one of the things that, you know, who fills in the blanks? What does that do to the lefties you want to play every single day?
0: Well, it's interesting.
1: There's some things there you got to work through.
0: It's interesting you mentioned that they're facing three or four lefties. The Jays did make a couple of moves today, sending down Davis Schneider with three lefties.
1: What are you looking at me for?
0: I'm just saying. That's just three lefties coming. I mean, it's a sign of how ineffective Davis Schneider's been. Now, look, we all know Davis Schneider's going to go down, draw four walks, hit a couple of doubles, hit a home run, and be back here at some point. We get that. But the fact of the matter is, because you just cannot get enough Davis Schneider.
1: That's kind of rude. I mean, he's been going through. It's not his fault to keep calling him up.
0: Been going through it for five months.
1: It's not his fault. He don't call up and go, hey, can you please call me up? Blame the organization. Blame the front office for calling him up.
0: He has gone down. Charles McAdoo has been brought up. Simeon Woods Richardson has been brought up as well. Lazaro Estrada has been optioned. I mean, clearly the Jays just need to get some arms in here.
1: Yeah.
0: And a couple of guys you really don't care about have been designated for assignment or cleared waivers.
1: Oh, you are just feisty.
0: Well, not feisty.
1: Today.
0: It's just
1: feisty.
0: So we think the Jays have looked a little better in the past couple of days. Standings-wise, I mean, if you want to look at the wild card standings going into tonight's game,

0: The Rangers currently hold down the final wild card spot. They're 59-59. I'm telling you, folks, the team that wins that wild card spot will have a record under 500.
1: I hope you're wrong.
0: It's going to happen. 81 wins or 82 wins will get you the wild card.
1: Terrible look for baseball.
0: Yeah. Doesn't matter if it's the Blue Jays, it'll look fine. Detroit is 58-60. They're one back. Nice job punting on the postseason.
1: They got nothing to lose.
0: The Twinkies, my Twinkies, they're hanging in there despite losing two in a row. They're a game and a half back. The Guards are 58-61. Why didn't call them the Guards? They're the Guardians. They're 58-61. They're a game and a half back. The Orioles, 57-61. Two back. The Mariners, 56-63. Same record as the Jays. Both of those teams are 3.5 games back. There you go, the standings. The Yankees have got the top wild card spot. I don't think there's any world where the Yankees or Red Sox don't reach the playoffs. So you're looking at Texas. And if you're wondering, because, you know, there is this whole thing about being where the Jays are, to advance, you've got to hope that you got to get some help from other teams. If you're wondering, the Jays have 3 games remaining against Texas, Cleveland, Detroit, and Seattle. Those are all teams ahead of them. They have 6 against Baltimore, who is also ahead of them. So they've got a raft of games coming up now against the Red Sox, the Yankees, and the Rays. So you gotta put yourself in a position over these next 2 weeks where those head-to-head games still matter. You don't want to fall too far out. I mean, ideally, you want to, you'd like to have one of the wild card spots going into those other series. But that, to me, is the main thing the Jays have to do right now. It'd be nice if you could pick up a game and a game somehow over these next 2 weeks. Leave yourself maybe 2 back going into those series against some of those other teams. And if you are interested, the Jays' strength of schedule, the remaining schedule, is 17th in the majors, right in the middle. Their opponents have a combined winning percentage right now of .493. Detroit's opponents have a combined winning percentage of .495. Baltimore's has a combined winning percentage of .513. Those are the only 2 teams currently ahead of them in the playoffs that face a tougher schedule. Tampa Bay's schedule is tougher than the Jays as well, but just marginally. And it is interesting how much their strength of schedule is under 500 just because they've got a lot of games in.
1: Yeah, I mean, they got to do all the things right, which they didn't do yesterday. No. when you get first and third with less than 2 outs, you got to drive that run in late in the game. Or Ernie, you got to, whenever you need a bunt single or move a guy over, you got to do better, Miles Straw. Like, there's certain situations that push comes to shove.
0: Play in that.
1: Yeah, I mean, that's a again, you look who's standing on the mound, the year the guy's having. I ain't making excuses for him, but reality is the dude on the mound was better than Vladdy. Yeah. I mean, that's just reality of where we're living right now in 2026. So, I don't blame that, but it's just sort of how you lead up to, kind of making it easier for your buddy standing on the on-deck circle because of what your offense is not doing. And, sooner or later, Jeff, they're going to have to sweep one of these teams, take 3 out of 4 from the Red Sox, sweep the Yankees. Like, you're going to have to.
0: You don't have
1: a choice.
0: At some point, you've got to make up some ground, as I said, so that when you go into a head-to-head series against these other teams, you give yourself a shot. We should take a look at the Jays lineup for today, and just monitoring the Trey Savage situation. I have not seen anything yet regarding Trey Savage, who was going to undergo an MRI today. Perhaps we'll hear it from John Schneider. The Jays lineup for tonight's game, and it just disappeared.
1: Right there we are.
0: Nathan Lucas, Brett Bateman back in the number 2 spot. What is he hit? 9th, 2nd, and 1st in his first 3 games with the Jays. Vladdy's at first base. Springer's the DH. Sanchez in left field. Jimenez at shortstop. Okamoto at third base. Smith at second base. And Valenzuela behind the plate. Jameson Taillon on the mound. So Ernie's getting the night off. Let me rephrase that. Ernie's not starting.
1: Well, it's kind of like the Kirkie thing too, right? Three lefties in a row the next couple of days. You want to run out your best right-handed lineup. Ernie's been playing a ton.

0: You know, it's just how many games you've been playing in a row is not the easiest of things to do. You got some other guys now who are healthy. You know, Okamoto's going through it again, 6 for 36, I think, in August, mm-hmm. which is, you know, just he that spin boy away, you just don't like that. How you combat that, I think that's an off-season thing. Be a little bit more square to the baseball. You know, stepping in the bucket to catch up the velocity is one thing. But when they start seeing that and you consistently step in one direction and your barrel's dragging, and it's not covering the entire plate, that's kind of what you're getting. So it'd be intriguing to see the adjustments he makes going forward and in the offseason to make him a little bit better player. But, you know, I think that's kind of where he should be. What was he hitting, seventh? Yeah, it's a pretty good spot for him, even with sort of where their lineup's at. Yeah.
1: What'd you make of you? We just touched on it briefly. Max Scherzer, 5 1/3, 4 strikeouts past Walter Johnson for the strikeout record. Shane Bieber started Sunday. You know, I hate using the phrase pitched well enough to lose, but that's kind of what Shane Bieber did against the Phillies. What do you make of those two back-to-back starts?
0: Yeah, I think Shane Bieber, the lack of throwing strike one, only 50%, that's not good enough, right? You know, you're a spin-it-first kind of guy. You rely on a lot of late movement, starting out or third, end up on the black or a little off the black. You need to sort of get them in swing mode by getting ahead. You don't do that, and then you start getting hurt in big moments. You know, it's not the totality of your entire start. It's the, giving up hits to the 8 and 9 hole hitter and then throwing a 2-1 changeup to a guy. How did he hit it? Well, he's ahead in the count. That's how he hit it, right? You know, big-time hitters think big part of the field when they're ahead in the count. You hang a little bit of a changeup middle away, and because a dude hits homer after homer, that's kind of how you get beat. So I thought his start was good enough. I mean, I think this is sort of what we're – at least for me anyway, every time Shane goes on the mound, I think this is kind of what you're looking for or you're kind of expecting. I don't think it's the great outing. I think it's the outing that gives your lineup or your team a chance late. That's kind of what he did. Max throwing harder. You know, when you throw a little bit harder, you're able to get away with some things. You know, the location was decent enough. The spin was late because of the velocity, right? The harder you throw it, the longer it tunnels, the harder it is for a hitter to tell the difference between multiple pitches. And I think that velocity is a big deal for him. So, yeah, I mean, this is – they were good enough to you know, kind of do exactly what they were supposed to do. Good for Max. I mean, how many years is he playing the big leagues?
1: A long time.
0: Yeah, a ton. You know, and that's it, right? When that little extra gear, you're watching this on TV, that's a little easy cheese for the 42-year-old. Like, you know, and it's down and it's up and he can hit different windows and – he's setting that thing up. That is a bunch of punches.
1: Will be interested in seeing now is, you know, now that Max has taken that step, I'll just be interested in seeing how many more outings we see that type of.
0: Keep running him out there. Oh, you mean the velocity?
1: Yeah. I'll be interested in seeing what that velocity. Because to me, that was the thing that stood out about that game. I know velocity isn't the only thing.
0: It is for him.
1: But it is for him, exactly.
0: It's a big deal.
1: It's a sign. It's a sign one way or
0: another.
1: Yeah,
0: he wants to spin it. He wants you to get you looking for one thing. He wants to get you out with another thing. But you got to set that up. And if I can let that travel, I can foul that off. I can take it. The close ones, I get deeper in counts. I don't put you away when I want to. It's a efficient outs, right? It's how quickly can I get action. And if I can get that and go a little bit deeper, I can look the way I want to look. And the rotation's all right, Jeff. I mean, I think it's – They'll adapt and overcome whatever they need to do in the offseason to figure out whoever's their third and fourth starter, depending on how Trey's looking and what's the outcome. I'm sure he's, you know, it doesn't sound good. I'm sure they'll figure that out in the offseason, and they'll be a better rotation going into next year, and hopefully they go out and get just a better staff as a whole, right? Another eighth inning guy.
1: Well, you know, we've talked about this. I mean, you get Cody Ponce. Rios might be an option. I mean, I've got to tell you this. You know, if don't anybody take this the wrong way, but I mean, if there is some sort of stoppage, that gives Barrios even more time to, you know, possibly come back and be some sort of a factor.
0: I can't count on that, though.
1: But I can't count on it.
0: No.
1: I can't count on that. And again, we'll wait and see what the status of Trey Yosavich's injury is. We know it is a meniscus injury, and the question is, will it need surgery? If it needs surgery, what type of surgery is it? Again, I stress that you're looking for a silver lining here. At least it's not his arm. At least it's not his arm. We're going to go to the back leg line, 416-413-3959. Name and location, please. I mean, I don't want to sound overly optimistic about this season because, as I said, the Jays are still, this was about going to the postseason and going long in the postseason. That was the goal this year.
0: It's been a disappointing year.
1: It's been a disappointing
0: year. Yeah.
1: Nothing is going to change that. Yep. I don't think at this point anything can change it. Short of going on some sort of miraculous run, getting a wild card and getting back to the World Series, I don't think anything can change it. It's been a disappointing season, and nobody's going to say it isn't otherwise. But I'm wondering if what you saw this weekend, if it, at least it's a little more watchable, do you feel more optimistic about the team going forward? I mean, we know that people in this city, and sports fans in general, but especially in this city, it seems like they love them. They want to fall in love with guys like Brett Bateman. They
0: sure.
1: really do. They just do.
0: Yeah.
1: There's nothing wrong with that.
0: No.
1: Nothing wrong with that at all. But just want to get a sense of what you feel about it. 416-413-3959. That is the back leg line. We will be joined by Jason Stark at 5 o'clock. We'll talk to Jason about the state of the Jays and the Phillies. And talk a little bit about the trade deadline. Jason's a fan of, or there seems to be more and more of a discussion right now about maybe pushing it back or moving it up. Well, nobody's really saying move it up earlier except me, but maybe pushing it back, to heck, I don't know, maybe middle of August.
0: What would that do? How would that help a team?
1: Well, I think a lot of teams that think they're in it on August 4th, I mean, a lot changes in a week. You know, a team like the Seattle Mariners or a team like the Detroit Tigers may have thought they weren't in it. Now they're in it. If you got another week to think about it, you know, maybe it creates more of a market. And we'll talk to Jason about that. And Lou Merlone joins us from the Rogers Center. He is, of course, Nesson's Red Sox analyst. The Red Sox are in town tonight. Sonny Gray on the mound. Is it Sonny Gray?
0: Yep.
1: Sonny Gray on the mound for the Red Sox against Jameson Taillon, making his first start at home for the Blue Jays. 416-413-3959, as I mentioned, that is the back leg line. Do we have some callers? Oh, I'll do it again. 416-413-3959. Name and location, please. Your weekend reaction to the Blue Jays. We just touched very briefly on Jose Soriano, Kevin.
0: Yeah.
1: Came as advertised, I thought. You know, we talked about the conventional wisdom seemed to be that there needed to be an adjustment in his pitch usage. Now, we know the Jays talked about the positioning of the catcher, trying to get him to live a little less on the edges, try to take advantage of his stuff, but also the mix, the four-seam fastball mix, trying to make some changes to how he attacked hitters. Again, to me, it came. He came as advertised, and he made some really good pitches. Some really good pitches to a really good lineup.
0: Yeah, I think he's got a lot of room to grow. I think that is the what they're looking forward to is trying to get him, you know, to use sort of the pitches best suited to get that guy standing at the plate out. Right. It's you mentioned the four seamer, the lefties. You know, when you miss, where do you miss? Well, when do I want to throw it? How does that set up my spin? You know, how do I want to use my split finger? Well, can I throw my slider to a lefty? Like that, those are things that, you know, sinker, slider to a lefty. Do you want to do that? Or do you tunnel that off a four-seamer? That's kind of the thing they got to figure out. You like the velocity that he was throwing. That's kind of nice. You like his demeanor. Even when he got in trouble, you could tell, right? He'd been there and done it before, which is a big deal. You know, it's going to, you know, you're consistently doing these things against the Yankees and the Red Sox and the American League East. When the Jays want you to do those kind of things, right? You want to sort of have what you need to get kind of big time hitters out in big spots. And yeah, I mean, his stuff's there. It's just, you know, it just seems like for whatever reason, the Angels just don't see it like everybody else sees it. And I think trying to get him away from just sort of the bad habits that he, you know, got there, it's a little easier when your catcher is just a bigger target. I think that's a simple 101 game plan of, you know, we're going to work on a secondary pitch between starts before you make your first start here, but we're also wanting you to aim bigger. And that starts with the dude behind the plate. Don't get so tiny back there and think he's perfect. He's a human being, right? He relies on late moves.

0: movement. He relies on weak contact. And, you know, you start getting that, and then you can start expanding with the elevated four-seamer lefties, and I'm sure they'll work it out. You just like everything he works with when he walks on the mound. Like, it just, it looks different. And if you're a Jays fan, you can close your eyes, especially the Trey thing now, you know, and close your eyes and think, man, that's a pretty good 1-2 punch. You get some guys following those two guys, and you get some, maybe a couple more bats. Maybe this is just one of them years where it's just one of them years, and you can figure it out next year, and you can be a much better team.
1: 416-413-3959. Name and location, please. We will take a break. Come back and go to the back leg line. It's Blair and Barker on Sportsnet 590 The Fan at Sportsnet.
2: From the 680 News Radio Traffic Center, I'm Brendan Lang. Northbound on the 410 at Clark Boulevard, the left lane is closed out because of a crash. Emergency crews are on scene right now, seeing delays from north of the 407. Westbound 401 west of Young and the Express, the left lane closed out with a collision. Then the Express ramp to the 403, right lane blocked with a stalled car. Eastbound 401 at Kingston Road and the Express, the right lane taken up by a stalled vehicle here as well. Needing an oil change or maintenance check? Drop into Mr. Lou Plus Tires. No appointment needed before you hit the road this summer. Mr. Lou Plus Tires, celebrating 50 years.
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3: All right, welcome back to Blair and Parker. We will be doing Blue Jays talk following tonight's game. Nothing. You have that look in your face, like a smirk. Like you're about as excited about that as going to the dentist.
4: I'm pumped.
3: Yeah, you can.
4: Yeah.
3: Hey, an update from the Blue Jays. Kaz Okamoto has been removed from tonight's starting lineup with a left knee contusion. As my friend Mr. Barker pointed out, I did foul a ball off his left knee.
4: Did he?
3: So, well, you said that.
4: Oh, I saw it. Well,
3: so,
4: I think he played the rest of the game, too.
3: Charles McAdoo will get the start at third base tonight and bat eighth for the Blue Jays. So McAdoo just called up, or I should say just been recalled from AAA Buffalo. So we mentioned a little earlier, Davis Schneider has been optioned to AAA Buffalo.
4: Yeah.
3: And we'll see him back here in a couple of weeks.
4: I'll be nice. It's not his fault.
3: Oh, I'm not. I am nice.
4: It's not his fault they called him up.
3: Well, credit him for...
4: He's hitting a little over 100 against lefties. He's slugging, I think, a buck 90 off lefties. That's why he went down. They're facing three lefties. You know, the next 4 days, you know, you got to get some righties that you at least think can give you a competitive at bat. And he's just not, you know, he looked to me like he's trying to walk, too, a couple of times, which is never a good thing. Again, I'm not, he's the 26th guy on a baseball team. How dare I? Like, I don't blame the front office.
3: I'm not blaming anybody. It is what it is. Nobody, I just think that it seemed in spring training as if he was being pushed for a spot. And, has he gone down twice? This is the third time he's been sent down this year?
4: Nah, to be fair, he was pretty good for him last year. Like, he did everything a guy that was supposed to do that was being asked for him to do.
3: So was IKF.
4: Boy. I mean, I'm giving it the old college try, and you won't let me. You just won't let me, will you?
3: No. I'm just having a little bit of fun here.
4: Yeah, that's too bad. That's too bad about the Okamoto thing.
3: Yep.
4: Yeah. I mean, I know that hurts a little.
3: Boy.
4: Yeah, that's
3: not good.
4: That's not good. It's never good. I'm sure. Yeah. Boy, you don't rub it. You just, it's one of them things you try and walk off. You know, and he's 6 for his last 36. So, you know, running him back out there.
3: Yep.
4: I mean, that is right on top of the knee, too.
3: All right. Let's go to the back leg line. Because we've been soliciting calls. The least we could do.
4: Oh, yeah. We're getting a bunch of them now.
3: The least we could do is go to them. Jason in Vancouver had some thoughts on Zach Wheeler's comments on the Jays.
5: Just wondering if you think those Zach Wheeler comments maybe just kind of woke up this team more in terms of a mentality or standing up for each other with the comments being made that they had had a lot of losses? Or do you think it had more maybe to do with some of the guys being shipped out at the trade deadline, which obviously probably shaked up a bit of the culture and the personalities in the locker room? Anyways, I'll hang up and listen to your thoughts. Thanks. Bye.
3: Yeah, I mean, the whole Zach Wheeler thing was interesting with the rubber. The thing that always amazes me about these things is, did he just start it?
4: No.
3: In that game?
4: No.
3: Well, then why are they making a big deal about it? Like, this is what I understand. For those of you who are wondering what the hell I'm talking about, it wouldn't be the first time, obviously. But David Popkins, the Jays hitting coach, was ejected from the game on Friday because he was chirping the home plate umpire. I think it was John Tompain, about Zach Wheeler's, the position of his foot on the mound. Now, he's close to the first base side of the rubber. It didn't appear to me that his foot was actually on it. It appeared it may have been brushing against it. But and to me, that's the same thing. The Jays got pissed off when people pointed out Kevin Gausman's you know, the Kevin Gossman's

0: delivery with men on base at times. To me, it's the same thing. To me, I have no problem. They're trying to get inside a dude's head. That's fine. That's fair game. I did enjoy the back and forth between Miles Straw and Zach Wheeler. But I did that light a fire under them? I mean, it didn't Sunday. They lost 7-6. I think sometimes, there's a freshening up when you come out of the trade deadline and you've moved some personalities out of the clubhouse. And I think there's a sense of newness. And I got to say this too. My friend, Mr. Barker mentioned before he went in the air. I don't think there's a lot of pressure on these guys right now.
1: No.
0: And people are going to say, well, they're only 3.5 out. That's true. They're only 3.5 out. But they hear the same thing everybody else hears, that half the league, or at least a third of the league, actually maybe it's half the league, is between them and the wild card. So, they see that their chances of making the playoffs, I think according to Fangraphs, are about 6%. Like, they all see this. So now you're at the point where nobody's going to get moved. You know, if you got families here, if you're George Springer, you're calling the ball right now. You're not going to have to uproot your family in the middle of the season. Same with a bunch of these other guys. They know what's going on. And yeah, I think there's just a little sense of, okay, well, let's just go play and see where the chips are going to fall. And I also think these guys realize, and this might be something, the reason there isn't any pressure. I think they also realize that the American League stinks so much that it's going to require some heavy lifting to make the playoffs, but it's not entirely out of the question. And they're going to need help from other teams. I just think there's a realistic feeling about where these guys are.
1: Yeah, I think realistically nobody thinks they can make it because of where they're at, how many teams are in front of them. You know, I'm sure the message is, got nothing to lose here. Let's go out there and have fun. You know, look for your pitch, simplify it that much, you know, run all over the place. Take the extra base, still a base that normally we wouldn't try to do that.
0: Like play for your arbitration.
1: There's all of those things that come in. And Nathan Lucas, 6-for-13 with 3 RBIs. Andre, 6 RBIs in the 3 games. Josh Smith had a good game. Bateman's had a couple of good games. Ran the bases well. Kirky been raking a little bit right at the 4-hit game or 5-hit game, whatever it was. Like they've been, I think, sort of guys are bat speed's a little bit better. Guys are a little hungry and there's a little element of surprise. The league don't know them.
0: A little quicker.
1: There's some guys had some good starts. The bullpen, for the most part, has been good enough. Like
0: there was, they still made it some sloppy mistakes and all that, but mostly at the plate, I thought. But they're just, you just got the sense in that. And maybe this is because, the Phillies may not be, I don't think the Phillies are winning the World Series this year, folks. I'm just going to be polite. They may not be the juggernaut that we may have thought they were going into the year. But I just think there was, they just seem to be playing a little freer there. And I'm going to say this. I don't know about you. I really like Okamoto at first base. Other than that, the botched play in the, was it Saturday's game or Friday? Friday's. It was Friday's game where he slipped and Rogers went over to cover.
1: Yeah, I wouldn't get used to it. I mean, you got to do there. You paid $500 million.
0: Yeah, I know, but
1: it's going to play first.
0: But what I'm saying is, there was kind of a newness to the way things looked, and it wasn't a disaster.
1: Yeah, I think there's three parts to a team's game. I think they're playing a little bit better at that, and you call up some guys who, want to run all over the place and make a good first impression, and I think that's exactly what happened. It starts with the guy on the mound. The starters have been a little bit better. The bullpen, for the most part, the guys that you count on have done the job the last couple of games. And there's some guys in the middle of the order are starting to get hot a little bit. Name, Kirky. Vladdy, and I don't know what to read into Vladdy. I have no idea what was different. Why he beat a guy to, 92 in, I have no idea.
0: Do you buy his argument, or do you buy the story that he basically didn't swing the bat at all while he was down?
1: That makes sense. Well, what would swinging 100 times do now? There it is.
0: But I'm wondering if maybe knowing you're not playing, knowing that you are getting the day off regardless, allows you to do that. Allows you to just say, I'm not going to take any swings today. It's a little different when, hey, you're not starting, but we might need you.
1: Well, I think it gets back to that thing, too. He's never struggled like this. And routine-wise, he just really don't know what to go to get out of it. And maybe this is one of those things. Sometimes you got to learn the hard way. Maybe this is kind of what he's learning, that, you know, maybe I do less. I don't do more.
0: Let's go to Billy and Markham.
1: It's a good question.
0: Yeah, it is. I've had enough of this optimistic stuff. Let's go to Billy and Markham.
2: Hey, fellas. Billy and Markham calling. Listen, here's the three things that I wish you guys would address. I don't know if you do it on your show or whatever, but three things that I'd like to know that I wanted to bring up last night. Number one, on that bunt where our pitcher dropped the ball, that ball was high enough in the air. Why was there not called, why wasn't the infield fly rule called on that? It looked like it was intentional and that the Jays were trying to turn a double play. Smart play, but I thought the infield fly rule should have been called. Number two, on that bunt where Real Muto bunched down the third baseline, where was our third baseman on that play? I mean, the catcher turned around and obviously showed he was going to bunt before the pitch got halfway there. Don't know why he wasn't standing, why he wasn't in there to at least get their Real Muto out at first base. And lastly, guys, this is the second time I've brought this up. I blame this loss on John Schneider. John, why, with the bases loaded and one out, are you bringing the damn infield in? You did it last year with Bo Bichette, where it cost you a game where the ball got just by him. That is, you have to have your infield at double play depth, not bringing them in. That ball was hit right at our shortstop, 6-4-3, and we're playing the 13th inning. Why are you bringing the infield in? That's it, guys. Bye.
0: I can answer the first question. Infield fly does not apply to a bunt or a line drive.
1: Yeah, and that was Theo. I think that was 106 miles an hour off the bat. That was a little bit to Andres' left. I mean, that's a tough play. That's a dive and a flip to second and a really good hard throw to first, and it's bang, bang. Like, there's – I mean, with all due respect, that's – I think you're trying to cut the run down. I think you're at where you're at in the lineup. Yeah, you want to keep the lead. Like, you're trying to win a baseball game. Boy, it's just sitting around inventing ways to blame John, right? I mean, it's just, that's where we're kind of at in the season, right? I mean, we all love Billy. We haven't heard from Billy on Jay's Talk either, have we? I don't think Billy's called in.
0: All runs together.
1: It does. Yeah. I mean, if that's who you want to blame, I'm not blaming him. I mean, I'm blaming the not getting the bunt down, the first and third not executing. You know, the having to throw Estrada, which I don't think is their fault three days in a row.
0: The Real Muto thing, what did you?
1: I mean, that's Smith playing third, who's playing back, who is a catch. You got a catcher at the plate thinking with a runner on second that he's either going to try and swing it to move him over or drive him in. Yeah. You don't think a guy's going to.
0: Yeah, credit JT Real Muto.
1: It's a tremendous play. For me, I mean, that's a boy. Like, you got to really be sitting at home going, boy, did you see that? Like, I mean, I love Billy, but man.
0: Well, if the third baseman's over there, there's no guarantee that Real Muto is going to bunt. But, it was a great play by Real Muto.
1: Okay, if he's playing in and Real Muto hits a rocket by him, I'm sure Billy would have came on and said he should have been playing back and he would have made that play. Like, it's danged if you do, danged if you don't kind of thing. And this is where, you know, everybody's got a little blame in this. Like, you know, their record
0: is.
1: You
0: don't have to say damn.
1: I don't want to. There's kids watching this show, and I care about what their ears are hearing. Okay?
0: I mean, that's not even a... Anyhow. Carolyn and Dundas, my neck of the woods.
1: Nice.
3: I just wanted to say that I thought the games on the weekend were fantastic. I follow the Jays regularly. I know they're probably not going to make the playoffs, but I was kind of thinking, well, their games aren't going to be that great to watch anymore. But since I just can't seem to stay away from them, I watched them, enjoyed them, and still appreciate the way they're playing. Thank you. Goodbye.
1: Awesome. That's awesome. A great call. Yeah, I'm with her.
0: I've made this point often that, especially considering the way Jays fans have filled the ballpark this year, it is an entertainment product, and you have to you have to put an effort.

0: effort out there. And I'm not saying that, you know, the guys who were traded here weren't giving traded away, weren't giving effort, because, I mean, they were pitchers for the most part. But I do think that there's just a little more going on now with this team, at least for these three games. You know, let's see. Hey, you got Sonny Gray coming in. You got Patrick Sandoval, Ranger Suarez, and Peyton Tolley. They'll make you look crappy if you're not careful. Three of those four guys.
1: Yeah, I think they'll have decent approaches. I think they'll be in those games. I mean, they got good enough starters. Jameson Taillon, you have really no idea what you're going to get from him.
0: You got Dylan Cease, Soriano.
1: Yeah, yeah. I mean, you got a pretty good idea what you're going to get from most of them guys. I think you got Max in the last game. That's not too bad, right? I mean, you can run them four out there. You'd think three out of the four probably give you a chance or give your lineup a chance late in the game to win a baseball game. I just think I'm not going to read too much into this. You know, guys are doing exactly what they're supposed to do at the big league level. Catch the ball, hit the cutoff guy, run the bases the way you're supposed to. And when a situation arises, you're supposed to get it done. Try and get it done. And it just looks that way because I think some guys in the middle of the order, like Alejandro Kirk, like Vladdy with the homer, have been doing a little better. Nathan Lucas, Andres driving in some big runs. Lizardo, that at bat against Lizardo, driving in a couple of runs. That's a big time at bat. Yeah. He's one of the toughest lefties in baseball. So some guys are doing some different things. I mean, I'm not reading too far into this. They're a really flawed team and need some adjustments, but they're fun to watch the last couple of days.
0: Does Vladdy hit a home run in this homestand?
1: How the heck do I know that?
0: All right.
1: That's a terrible question.
0: Nick and Dysart, Saskatchewan.
1: Well, you're begging, ain't you?
2: Hey, guys. Nick from Dysart, Saskatchewan calling. Listen every day. Love the show.
1: Thanks, Nick.
2: Big fan of you guys. Just wondering who would make a good center fielder next year, who you guys would like to see. Do we think a Straw Lucas platoon in center field would be a good idea? Or, like, I'm not familiar with who the free agents are out there, but maybe possibly there's someone we can bring back in. So just wondering on that. Still trying to stay optimistic for a playoff spot. I know summer's a lot more enjoyable when the Blue Jays are winning. So here's hoping. Go Jays.
1: Nice.
2: Thanks.
0: Yeah, I appreciate the call. Listen, they need to get another thumper in here. If that thumper plays one of the three outfield positions, I make it work. Otherwise, if that thumper is an infielder and I need to do some stuff, I could start the year with a Lucas Straw platoon if I really want to, or Bateman. Straw platoon.
1: Yeah, I don't think you should get too silly with that. Like, you gotta clean up the edges around your roster, right? I mean, well, Nathan Lucas, you love that. Miles Straw, you like that because of
0: you have to be better defensively in the outfield next year. You cannot run Jesus Sanchez out there next year. You just can't. I mean, he is what he is. You can't have him out patrolling the outfield. Because, you know, it is true, the ball does find you. The bottom line, they have to have a better lineup next year. However they want to do it, go to it, boys. The way I look at it, Vladdy's here forever. They obviously really like Kirk. Okamoto's here. Everything else. Ernie, Jimenez, whatever. If you move, you pay, got whatever you have to do, you need at least one more really a legit bat in here, and then maybe add a guy like an Arise or something like that. Like, I need a run. I need somebody who's going to hit for some power, and then maybe add a guy that gives your lineup a different dimension.
1: Yeah, I think it was the Santander conversation we were having.
0: Whatever's left, you fill it in.
1: Yeah, you get Santander in here, you figure out where he's going to play when he's here.
0: Yeah.
1: It's the same thing, right? Yeah. I mean, you find the best bat you can possibly get in here that can hit in the middle of your
0: order
1: and who's done it before consistently more than one time. And when he gets there, you figure out where you're playing him, and you adjust everywhere else. You know, all 26 guys don't have to come back next year. I mean, it's just reality of life. Turnover's okay.
0: Yeah,
1: I mean, they've got a little window here where I think if fans, you know, see some turnover, fans are not going to throw their hands in the air and not buy tickets.
0: No.
1: They're actually going to go, well, heck yeah. Like, the team actually looks better. The lineup looks better. And they're going to buy into that, which is exactly what you want to do. You want to make your roster better. They're on the right track with the Sorianos of the world, but you just need to sort of be married to the same names all the time. It's just, and they are a little. I mean, you got to be fair about that. Like, I'm sure they do their due diligence and they try and go out and

0: and find better names. But, man, just some of these guys that they consistently run out there, Jeff, they just can't keep doing that. They just can't. Like,
1: they are patient.
0: That's a tremendous word.
1: Tim and Hamilton.
2: Listen, I was absolutely stunned when I was listening to the radio at 11 whatever p.m. after a rain delay, and you guys took on Jay's Talk yourselves instead of sticking Show Alley with it. So I thought you really set the bar for the team, you know, sticking it out and gutting it out. That's what we got from them this weekend. Shame about the Sunday loss, but hey, that happened. And it's amazing what a shift in expectations does for everyone's vibe. I feel like there's a little positivity because we've finally gotten over expecting them to definitely make it back to the World Series. And who knows? You know, they keep playing gutsy baseball and it'll be an entertaining rest of the year. Thanks for all you guys do.
1: Yeah, thanks, Tim.
0: Way to go, Tim.
1: Yeah, and I was the reason we did it.
0: Well, Parker, I don't think show was available. Show wasn't available.
1: No, but you wanted to pull the show.
0: You know, that's...
1: It's one of the few times that I exercised authority. I said,
0: you did?
1: We got to do it. Mm. You know what? I think, listening to Tim, I'm going to put my soccer fan hat on. You're a fan of a soccer, unless it's like a Manchester City or whatever. If you're a fan of a certain English Premier League team, there reaches a point in the season, and this is any league in Europe, where they have relegation and promotion. There reaches a point in the season where a fan sits back and goes, we got no chance in hell of winning. Like, we are just, this is not going to happen. Now we got to focus on avoiding relegation and staying in this level. And that becomes fun all of a sudden for a fan, because now you're playing for something tangible. You go down a division, you lose a crap ton of money, and you lose a lot of players, and your manager probably gets fired. But if you can stay up there at the end of the year, you can go, wow, you know, we rallied the troops and all that. And I think you might be at that point with Blue Jays fans right now where they're looking forward to seeing how far this team can go in the wild card hunt. They've all accepted, the smart fans, that they're not the favorite. They're not the second favorite. They're not the third favorite. You need a bit of a miracle here. I think fans have accepted that. And as long as the team looks like it's, you know, it hasn't run up the white flag. I mean, it would help if Vladdy could go in a little bit of a role here to get the fans going. I think fans will buy into that. Yeah. You know? I'll say this. If on the final day of the season, the Jays are half a game out of the wild card and they get in, and they clinch a wild card spot, folks are going to be happy. I think maybe that's that Tim, that kind of explains.
0: I think Tim nailed it. You know, I just take myself into a player other than Vladdy. Who has pressure on him right now today? If you're in that lineup, who other than Vladdy? Because he hasn't hit a homer. You got 22 games at home to hit one. I mean, that's a real thing. We can put that aside. That is a real thing.
1: Yeah. Okay, John Schneider has spoken to the media. There's no word yet on Trey Yesavich. He's still meeting with the doctors. I don't know what to read into that, but generally from things I've been involved in, the longer the doctor's meeting goes, the less he's saying.
0: Surgery or not.
1: Yeah, the less he's saying, you're good. Get your ass out of here.
0: You think so?
1: Yeah. Huh. Spencer Arrighetti has Morton's neuroma. That's what it's called. A condition that creates nerve discomfort in the foot. This is from John Schneider. As far as the timeline, we'll see. We're hoping he can pitch through it and feel better with treatment, but it's kind of a new one for me, John Schneider. So there you go, Morton's neuroma. Never heard of it.
0: Yeah, I don't know. I mean, anything.
1: Charlie Morton, was he the first one to have it?
0: Any good player starts from the ground up, right? I mean, that's, pitchers are no different. If you don't have good foundation.
1: Whoa, thickens the tissue around a nerve leading to the toes, usually between the third and fourth toes.
0: Oh.
1: Sharp burning pain or the feeling of stepping on a pebble in the ball of the foot.
0: Yeah, that's awful.
1: That would not be good for a
0: pitcher. No, if you're ever trying to sleep at night, too, with the ache and pain and just, you know, you ever had a swollen ankle, I mean, it's awful, right? Just
1: that does not sound
0: sure. That's the same kind of thing. Hopefully wish him the best. I would look forward to seeing him. I just want to see Petey and...
1: Yeah,
0: everybody else get a hold of him and see what they could do. I mean, he's got a 15 different pitches.
1: Pitcher of the month at one point this year, and
0: I'd like to see how it would look if he's your fourth or fifth guy. You could run him out there, and give you 140 innings. That'd be kind of nice too.
1: I mean, I'd rather see him than the Chad Dallas.
0: There's some things they need to work out.

0: obviously are really smart baseball fans and saying it the way it is.
1: Especially the ones that say nice things about us.
0: Yeah.
1: Those are my favorite fans.
0: You know, I think Tim nailed it with the expectation part of it. And, you know, obviously you're putting pressure on yourself as a player, but I don't think the record, they ain't looking at the record every single day going, man, look, we're like a half a game back. Nobody's looking at that anymore.
1: I am kind of.
0: No, you get paid to do that. They don't.
1: That is true. Jason Stark of The Athletic and host of the Starkville podcast will join us next. Lou Merlone, Red Sox analyst with Nesson as well, who gets you set for the Jays-Red Sox. Big four-game series at the Rogers Center. It's Blair and Barker on Sportsnet 590 The Fan. Sportsnet.

0: From the 680 News Radio Traffic Center, I'm Brendan Lang. Northbound on the Don Valley Parkway, there is some ponding and pooling on there, so it's causing heavy delays right now from the Gardner up to Bayview Bloor. A problem on the eastbound 401 at Weston in the Express has one of the center lanes blocked with a stalled truck. It's the second lane from the left. And then westbound on the 401 west of Young in the Express, the left lane is shut down here because of a collision. There's no shortcut for saving time, but saving money is simple. 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

0: All right. Welcome back to Blair and Mark. Mark had just asked me what would be a good record for the Jays in the next 13 games between the...
1: What was your answer?
0: 8-5.
1: You believe that?
0: That they can do it, or is it that...
1: Four against the Red Sox, three against the Yankees, three against the Rays, and three against the Yankees.
0: I think...
1: Seven of those are at home, six of those are on the road.
0: Well, you're going to have to take... Yeah.
1: Okay. I like it.
0: No, that doesn't mean I think it's going to happen. Ask me what I think the record would be. Probably like 5-8. But 8-5 would be good. I mean, who knows?
1: The Yankees not playing very well, and you know, I think you got a puncher's chance against the Rays.
0: I don't know.
1: The Red Sox? Who knows?
0: I mean, the Red Sox, sir. I'm just looking at the Red Sox numbers. They are...
1: lost two in a row, Jeff.
0: Yeah.
1: Okay.
0: Let's bring in Jason Stark of The Athletic and the Starkville podcast. How you doing, Jason?
1: Hey, buddy.
2: Hey, guys. I'm good. I got through this trading deadline. That's like a holiday in my house, so all is well here.
0: Hey, I want to talk about that in a minute, about moving the trade deadline date, because it's something that it's always kind of interested me, and I get it is what it is, but I do want to ask you about the Red Sox. I still read teams' game notes the old-fashioned way, you know, get them printed out and everything, because it's just seeing it on paper just reinforces sometimes how good somebody's been. This is the first time in 21 years that a team has gone from 14 under to 12 over. Like, the last team to do it was the 2005 Astros. Of course, obviously the Red Sox did it this year. And obviously the Jays are playing the Red Sox these four games. It really is remarkable for a team to be able to do that, isn't it?
2: Well, it wasn't like they were 14 under in April. They were 14 under on June 24th.
0: Yes.
2: No team has gone from 10 under to 10 over in the American League that fast since 1912, the St. Louis Browns. So I honestly think what you're seeing, we've never seen before. I mean, this was not a good team. They ran good pitchers out there. They were not a good team. For them to be 14 under and then go 27-3, 30-5, I don't know how... You could explain that in our sport or any sport. And then they had won 9 series in a row.
0: Yes.
2: We're playing a team that had lost 11 series in a row at home this weekend, the A's, and lost that series. Is baseball the best or what?
0: Yeah, it just is remarkably high. As the folks in this Dodgers fans will be saying right about now, too, just how great, what a wonderful sport baseball is. How it remains the one sport where money can't buy. Money can't buy true happiness. I mean, yeah, all kidding aside, though, it's just, there's

0: I just looking at the Red Sox numbers. Yes, you're right. They're good. You know, the pitching's been great, but they just started to hit too. I'm beginning to think that maybe really kind of underrated the whole Wilson Contreras thing.
1: Which whole Wilson Contreras thing?
0: I think he's a better player than a lot of us may have thought. More impactful player, and maybe. Like, I still, you know, Kevin and I go back and forth about can a guy's attitude permeate a clubhouse or something. It just seems like he's turned into the perfect fit for that team.
1: There's no doubt about it. You know, I saw that team a lot this spring and thought, man, they're really lacking firepower, star power, the stuff that winners have. You're not going to just get there because you have a lot of pitchers. And there's definitely that guy plays with an edge, and that edge is rubbed off on his teammates. And there's been some stuff along the way where he's turned minor controversies into the kind of things that teams rally around. Mm-hmm. I think all that is part of it. I don't know how much, like, it's just not basketball. It's not football. One player can't change a team's fortune that much, but he's been huge for them. I think that's your point. Here's what I can't understand. I went into the year thinking Garrett Crochet might win the Cy Young Award. Mm-hmm. Roman Anthony might win the MVP Award. Who knows? Alex Cora might win the Manager of the Year Award. Not pictured. Never anywhere to be found. It's the whole thing has been beyond my comprehension.
0: I mean, I think Wilson Contreras has to get some MVP consideration.
1: Oh, yes, for sure. I mean, he's had a great year, and his value to that team goes beyond any numbers on his stat sheet.
2: Yeah, I think you got to have a really good starting rotation to sort of hold things, you know, pat until everybody kind of gets their feet wet. I do want to ask you about Chapman at the back end of the game. When he calls it quits, Jason, what do you think the conversation around him will be with people like us?
1: You mean, have we been watching a Hall of Fame closer?
2: Yeah, absolutely.
1: Yeah. I think we have. He's had a career unlike anyone else. And I think that's what I look for when I vote for the Hall of Fame. He's a historically significant player. He was throwing 100 when he first got to the big leagues. Let me try to do the math in my head. That's over 15 years ago, mm-hmm. and he's still throwing 100. And nobody in the history of baseball has ever thrown 100 miles an hour that many years apart. He's had a late career revival, which certainly helps his case. The only thing that I would wonder about is he's had a lot of October failure. And like, I've done a lot of shows with Joel Sherman, where Joel's sole criteria for any Hall of Fame closer is, how does he compare to Mariano Rivera when it gets to be October? And Kimbrel hasn't measured up, and Jansen hasn't measured up. And Aroldis Chapman has had some adventures. He really has. But Billy Wagner helps all those guys. I think he helps Chapman more than any of them.
2: Yeah, would you think him being left-handed tips the scale one way or the other?
1: I guess a little bit. When I looked at Billy for 10 years of voting for him, it wasn't lost on me that he had the lowest ERA and the highest strikeout rate and the best WHIP, fewest base runners, of any left-handed pitcher in the live ball era. Mm-hmm. And Aroldis Chapman, when he's done, is going to be right there with him. So if we're comparing him to all the other left-handed pitchers and all the other left-handed relievers ever, and he still looks the way I think he's going to look, that's going to be a Hall of Famer. There's no doubt about it. Huh.
0: Jason, what's your read on the Jays and the Phillies after the trade deadline? Obviously, we saw them, you know, the Jays take two or three from them, and we were saying, I think maybe the most entertaining Jays series of the year.
2: Yeah, it's been fun.
0: It was hooting several levels.
1: There were a few hours spent at the park.
0: Yeah.
1: Other than that.
0: But you know, you're watching baseball. How bad can it be?
2: Yeah.
0: How bad can it be? It's not road work.
1: Exactly right. All right. So, but
0: go ahead.
1: Let's start with the Phillies. You got a taste of it over the weekend. Luis Arraez definitely

0: transforms their offense. And if you take a step back, you find 7 or 8 position players started an All-Star game.
1: Yeah.
0: Pretty good. And they have the best record when their 1, 2, 3 starters pitch of any team. And they have one of the best closers in the sport. So when Kyle Schwarber hits, that's a team that could beat anybody in any series. But then there's the other side of the Phillies. You saw that one too. I mean, how about their bullpen trying to get to Duran? They don't know how to do that. How about their defense, especially at first base? Wow. How about their lack of depth all over the diamond, especially on that staff? So, I mean, they are walking a wild tightrope. Nothing would surprise me. It's just so crazy that they went into that deadline shopping for an outfielder who hits right-handed and came out of it with an infielder who hits left-handed. And people thought that was a hell of a deal. All right. And the Jays, Jays are very interesting to me. I had a long talk with John Schneider over the weekend. Look, they miss Kevin Gausman. They're going to have a really hard time replacing Jeff Hoffman's innings. Talking to the manager, I think he's very aware of trying to fill the Jeff Hoffman innings because he was so good the last, month and a half, 2 months? And they'll miss Dalton Varsho when he does what he did last night, which is hit the ball over the fence. So I think the question is, are they good enough not just to make up 3.5 games, but to climb over 6 teams? That they're just sitting in a situation where they have so little margin for error. But I mean, Soriano, I knew he was really good. It was fun to watch him. All those Dylan Cease comps, I was in that conversation in the manager's office. I totally agree with them. There's so much more ability and upside they can untap. I honestly think he was the best controllable player, pitcher or position player, who was traded at the deadline. So that was a big get. I was honestly impressed with Brett Bateman, coach's son, very comfortable in a tough environment, facing really good pitching. The skills, I think, were as advertised. Great at bats, excellent bat to ball. It looks like he can play center field. So I guess the upshot for me is, I don't think they'll make the playoffs. That the odds are long, but if October Vladdy miraculously shows up in the last 40-something games, get back to me. You know that, and you got to think at some point he's going to hit a ball hard in the air. I saw him actually do that this weekend.
2: It does happen.
3: All we need
2: how
3: him
2: much
3: to do
2: can
3: is,
2: he do it? That's the question.
3: All we need is for him to do it now in Toronto. That would be great because I really don't want to spend
0: that.
3: I don't want to spend the end of the last day of the season talking about Vladdy not having hit a home run here.
2: For his sake, I hope that doesn't happen. Too.
3: For our sake too.
2: Yeah,
3: I mean, I'm being selfish here. I get to ask you about a guy who's a free agent next year because we know the Jays are going to be looking for free agent hitters. And I don't know if there's a fit with this guy, but who and what is Alec Bohm? Would you call him an enigma? Is he an enigma?
0: It's a really complicated question. I mean, he was top 3 pick in the draft once. Came up in the pandemic year and looked like he was going to win batting titles. A couple years ago, he looked like he was heading for 50 doubles. 50. And he had a weird injury in an at-bat where he tried to check his swing and hurt his wrist. If I remember, it's like kind of messed up a ligament in his wrist. Hasn't been the same guy since. He's made himself a better defender at third base, but he doesn't grade out well. Like, he looks better to the eye test than the metrics test. And offensively, he's just having a terrible year. He's driven in runs. If you just look at his numbers with men in scoring position, they make him look a little better than he's been. But he has not been a good player this year at all. And I think if he's somebody the Jays have interest in, that's a guy they would be able to sign cheap. He'll be one of those players who signs. You know, there'll be 100 players who sign in the 48 hours after the labor thing gets wrapped up.
3: Yep.
0: He'll be one of them. And it ain't going to be a huge deal. It'll be a 1-year deal. And he's a lottery ticket. Maybe they can unearth something. I don't know.
2: Well, I mean, they need a consistent middle-of-the-order bat. I mean, if he can hit cleanup and drive in 100 runs, I'm sure the Jays would love to have that guy for cheap.
3: He's got 63 RBI this year.
2: I mean, that'd be second on the Jays team this year, which is kind of funny. Yeah, Jason, I got to ask you about the Tigers. Do you think whenever a team, we've been talking about the Jays, like they look a little bit more fun, like they're free and easy, don't look like expectations right are there anymore. You just go out, you get a good pitch to hit, you dive all over the place. Like, we haven't really seen that consistently, and we've been seeing that since the deadline. You think that's kind of what happened with the Tigers?
0: Well, I want to talk about the Tigers. You know, it really rubs me the wrong way that they traded Tarik Skubal. I'm just going to be honest about that. You know, they win a game on the West Coast. They pull within 2.5 of the last wild card spot, and then they trade Cy Young. And, like, we were just talking about all the teams that the Jays have to climb over. The Tigers were in that same boat, but I had a lot of conversations in the past week with all these front office guys who were telling me, you know, you don't look anymore at the games behind column. You look at the underlying data. All right. That explains why the Marlins sold and why the Nationals sold and why the Orioles sold and why the Cardinals sold. I don't see how you can make a case that it explains why the Tigers sold. Since June 1st, the Tigers' run differential is plus 121. Mm. They're 14 over. I mean, I know they played a week since then, but at the time they made the trade, I think they were still plus 90 run differential since June 1st. Getting healthy, playing in the AL Central, playing in one of the most mediocre versions of the American League that we've ever seen. And I just don't like this. Teams that much in the thick of a race should not be selling. Kevin, I know they'll say, hey, we didn't trade everybody. We're still trying to win. Mm-hmm. But are they, though? I mean, shouldn't the thing they be trying to win be the World Series? And what gives them the best chance to win the World Series? Having Tarik Skubal on their team. If they were going to do this, why'd they not trade him last winter?
2: Yeah, it's a great question. I wonder about the pressure thing. You guys have been around forever. You've been in locker rooms forever. I've been in some. You know, it's a different feel when you're expected to do it. And then they trade your franchise player or your face of your franchise, and then everybody's looking around going, man, they don't believe in us. I mean, we just go out there and have a good time. Like, you know, you throw strike one, I'll hit a homer. Like, they don't expect us to do that. I think there's a little something to that. So, and I don't think he was coming back next year either. And they didn't want to get caught their pants down, right?
0: He was not coming back next year. And I mean, I think they did okay in that trade. I don't feel like that trade was a slam dunk for them. River Ryan never pitches. Like, he's never, you can never get him out there. He's almost as old as Tarik Skubal, and he's still a prospect. Yeah. Zaire Hope, there's dividing opinions about what he's going to be. And the other guy they traded was 0-10. His career record's 0-10 with a 4.8 ERA, I think it was. There are definitely teams who thought, you know, if you're going to trade Tarik Skubal, you should get a guy back who has a chance to be Tarik Skubal. I don't see that guy. So, I don't know. They're interesting. They've had three of the strangest seasons you could ever have. Because 2 years ago, right, they were terrible, went on this huge charge and got in. Last year, they were just rolling. They were going to cruise in and then blew a 15-game lead to the Guardians. Yeah. And then this year they were terrible. They were 16 under. Look at the standings now. They're probably going to be a wild card team if they don't win that division. I just think they're used to riding that roller coaster. They're really a unique group.
3: Yep. Yeah. I know that some people said that, well, if you're going to trade Tarik Skubal, then it makes sense to trade Casey Mize as well. And my point was, and I don't absolutely, you know, get the next Tarik Skubal. I hang on to Tarik Skubal and I trade Casey Mize. If I need to get something at the deadline.
0: That's what I would have done.
3: I never bought the argument that once you trade one guy, the other guy has to go as well. I would have kept one of them. And I certainly would have kept Skubal. And you know, at the end of the year, he signs elsewhere. I guarantee you Tigers fans would probably be less upset if Tarik Skubal signed as a free agent with the Dodgers than if the Tigers miss the playoffs by a game this year or something like that. I was really hoping this would be the one time where you hang on to the guy. And I think it's easier to do that with a pitcher than a position player. That's my opinion.
0: Jeff, he moves the needle if you're trying to win. He's so unique, and he's all about winning. You ever spend 10 seconds around that guy? Like, you think, we're going to win. This guy's on our team.
3: Yeah.
0: And the Tigers, they're not the Rays. The Rays have to make trades like that all the time. It's a business decision for them. The Tigers aren't that team. They're not a bottom 10 payroll. They're trying to win. And there's nothing lined up here for me for them to make this trade. But it's incredible how many people just don't even blink at the idea that they traded Tarek Skubal. And do you guys ever debate the whole idea of if you keep a guy for the entire time you have him under control and try to win, that there's value in that? The only, like, there's more variations of value than keep them for as many years as you think you can afford to keep them and then move them and get stuff back.
3: Yeah.
0: I just don't like the idea that this is all about business or an equity decision. We're playing baseball here. Let's try to win. And let's try to win the World Series.
3: Mm-hmm.
0: That's just my thing.
3: No, I'm with you. I'm with you completely. Hey, every time it seems that every year we have debates or we talk about the possibility of the trade deadline being changed, being moved back later. Would you be a proponent of that?
0: I would not.
3: Okay.
0: To be honest with you, I really don't think so. This year teams had played 110 games. You should know what your team is and what your team isn't after 110 games. The deadline already hangs over the entire middle third of the baseball season. So if you're running a team, you should be able to make a decision. It's too pervasive now. It's too disruptive now. I like the idea that you can clear all that debris out of the way and just play baseball for two months.
3: What about doing it earlier? Having it earlier in the year? Barker doesn't like that idea.
0: Well, the only problem with that is then you'd have to move the draft.
3: Yeah, right.
0: I feel so sorry for everybody who works in a major league front office these days. I run into them at the draft, and it's just really hard to focus on draft and deadline at the same time and never get a chance to breathe for weeks and weeks and weeks.
2: Yeah, I think it lets the GM off the hook too, right? I mean, it's like that, playing it out to the last minute. Do I or don't I? If it's a little bit earlier, I think it'd be a little easier to just go, man, they went on one of these little bad streaks. They're 1,500, July, whatever. And it's like, now what do we do? I would think it'd be a little easier for them to make their decision one way or the other.
0: Yeah, at the GM meetings, they debate this every year. And I don't think there's any consensus. I really don't. I understand why you'd want to move it back. I'd vote no.
2: I'm with you. Oh, before we let you go, I do have to ask you about the Dodgers. Are the Dodgers in trouble? They're not. They're never winning another World Series, are they? Ever.
0: They may never win another series, period.
2: Ever.
0: It's been so hilarious this last week that the Dodgers have gone from ruining baseball to they can't even win a game. I think they'll be fine. The guys who have been pitching for them over the last week have not been named Ohtani or Snell. Skubal pitched one time. Glasnow didn't pitch. When they line it up in October, their rotation is going to look a lot different. I would wonder about that offense, though.
3: Mm-hmm.
0: Since the break, I think they're 23rd in the big leagues in runs scored. Look at the Cubs' runs scored.
3: Yep.
0: And then look at the Dodgers' runs scored. That would be my worry. I mean, Mookie doesn't look the same. Teoscar Hernandez doesn't look the same. But they'll still win that division. They'll get those guys some rest. It's hard to feel sorry for
2: him. I think Will Smith's a big deal, too, behind the plate. I think
0: huge.
2: Yeah, huge. I think he's a big

0: deal.
1: I'll also say this. I know Kevin doesn't necessarily buy into this, but Jason, I do wonder, especially with guys who play every day, all that extra baseball.
2: Maybe.
1: I think at some point it catches up to you.
3: They played a lot. Hey, you saw it in Toronto.
1: Yeah.
2: Mm-hmm.
3: There's just not enough recovery time when you play in November.
1: Yep. It's hard.
2: Absolutely.
1: Jason, really good to join us. Thanks, man.
2: Thanks, Jason.
1: Be well.
2: See you, bud.
3: Talking to you guys. Thanks.
1: Take care. Jason Stark is host of the Starkville podcast, and he is also a senior MLB writer with The Athletic. Yeah, we just kind of assume the Dodgers are going to roll, but they're Freddie Freeman hasn't hit a home run in a month.
2: Well, I think he's had one homer in a month. I mean, he's hitting for high average. I think he's hit some doubles.
1: He's still just Freddie, but
2: yeah, it's the power. Mookie Betts, he's had some runs like this, you know, recently that'll make you wonder of back nine and just catching up the velocity.
1: Will Smith
2: and
1: to me is
2: he's a big deal too. I mean, to get the rotation back, I mean, they're going to be a handful. It's just what if they have to play the wild card? You know, they're kind of built for, you know, the grind of a series, right? The five or six, because of the amount of talent they have and, you know, just who Dave Roberts can go to. But if you get them in a three-game series and you can just basically whop them in game one and put them sort of on the ropes somewhere they haven't been before, I don't know. I wonder if that's kind of – because right now, that's if it started today, they'd be having to play in the wild card.
1: They have to play in the first
2: round. So I wonder if that's a big deal or not.
1: Get a load of this. They'd be playing in the first round and the White Sox wouldn't be.
2: That's crazy stuff. That's nuts. How about that? You got to love the American League.
1: Think about that.
2: Don't you? You got to love the American League.
1: Think about the American League
2: should be ashamed.
1: Ah,
2: they should be.
1: I mean, come on. You know what? It spent so many years with everybody saying it was the best of the two leagues. What I kind of wonder about, and I mean, I haven't done enough of a deep dive into it, and maybe it's just the Dodgers being in the National League, but I would like to go back over 10 years and find out, pick the five best free agent signings every winter and find out what league they go to. Because just off the top of my head, it seems to me like a lot of them end up going to the National League. Now, yes, and I know the Dodgers are in the National League. I get that.
2: Yeah.
1: But the Pods are in the National League as well. The Phillies are in the National League as well. The Mets are in the National League as well. The Braves are in the National League as well.
2: Well, I
1: don't have the numbers in front of me, but...
2: I think it's the way some of the National League teams do business too. You mentioned like the Yankees. You know, the Yankees are not always the heavy hitters, right? I mean, they occasionally pay a guy, but it's not all the time. It's not, we're going to outspend you, right?
1: And look at how aggressive San Diego was at the trade deadline.
2: Yeah, the Rays, the Guardians, the Twins, up until the Blue Jays started throwing in gobs of money, it was the Blue Jays too. Like, you know, it's just the American League's just not built that way. I think the National League kind of is now, right? You know, you just got more National League teams kind of all in, willing to spend gobs of money, and the American League's really not. And I'm not sure. The American League's just got awful.
1: It's our American League, though. It might be.
2: Is it? You can have it. You can have it.
1: But it's our American League.
2: Is it
1: we
2: really?
1: Love it. Oh, yeah.
2: Do we really?
1: We love it. Yeah, it's our league. It's our American League. Lou Merlone is a Red Sox analyst with Nesson. He is a former MLB infielder. The Red Sox and the Jays open their four-game series. First pitch set to fly at 7:07 tonight. Lou Merlone joins us next. It's Blair and Barker on Sportsnet 590. 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
4: From the 680 News Radio Traffic Center, I'm Brendan Lang. Eastbound 401 at Weston in the Express. The second lane from the left is blocked with a stalled truck. Heavy delays right now from the 410 Express Collectors to Weston. Then southbound on the 400, the ramp to Rutherford has the center lane blocked because of a stalled vehicle. Also looking at delays right now on the southbound 400 from the 407 to south of Steeles. 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
11: All right, welcome back to Blair and Barker. 7:07 will be the first pitch tonight at the Rogers Center. Sonny Gray on the mound for the Red Sox, James Tyon. Makes his home debut as a member of the Toronto Blue Jays. It is a four-game series. The rest of the pitching matchups are as follows. Patrick Sandoval against Dylan Cease tomorrow. Ranger Suarez against Jose Soriano on Wednesday. And then Thursday afternoon, Peyton Tolley against Max Scherzer.
12: Yeah, you're going to have your hands full. All them guys know how to add and subtract, though, to weaknesses. They're pitching with a lot of confidence. The guy tonight's gonna, he couldn't put you in a slump if you follow him all over the place. If you're left-handed, Ty, if you're lefty facing Sonny Gray, eliminate the sinker. I'm not swinging at anything that starts middle and can end up away. I'm going to look middle in. Give myself a chance.
11: What do you think the chances are of them following your advice?
12: Zero.
11: Exactly.
12: So what happens when you're struggling?
11: There you go.
13: Execution stuff.
11: Well, I mean, they've lost two games, but
12: yeah.
11: I wouldn't say that
12: season's
11: the Boston...
12: over.
11: No, it's in L.A. that the season's over. The Dodgers. I wouldn't say that the Red Sox are struggling by any stretch of the imagination. Lou Maloney is a Red Sox analyst with Nesson joining us now on Blair and Barker. There he is. Hey, Lou, thanks for doing this, man.
13: Hey,
11: good
13: buddy.
11: To see you.
14: You got it. Anytime, guys.
11: So, you know, reading the Red Sox game notes here, they're 32-7 since June 25th. Yeah. They've won five more games than any team in the majors during that span. Our friend Jason Stark says they're the only team to go from 10 under to 10 over from some certain date since, like, I don't know what it was, 1918. I do know that the last team to go from 14 under to 13 over was the 2005 Houston Astros. So I'm going to ask you this. When did you start to think that this nice little run was going to turn into something more than a nice little run? Was there a game, a series, a play?
14: Well, they went 5-2 in a homestand. They haven't been able to win at home. They swept the New York Yankees, and you're wondering if that was just a good weekend. Then they lost 2 out of 3 to Washington. But you go on the road, you sweep the Angels. I'd say, you know, Chicago. You swept them in Chicago. That kind of made it 6 in a row when you were like, well, that's a good series win. And now when you look back, this team's on a nice little run. They swept the New York Mets going into the break. And you're like, you know, they finished up the first half nice. They put themselves in a good position. But when they came out of the break, they had a doubleheader against the Tampa Bay Rays and turned it the first game back on Friday. And they swept both of those, and they went on to sweep them in a four-game series. I think at that point, you sat there and said, okay, you know, the White Sox were in first place. You swept them. But Tampa Bay was really an eye-opening series for this team, and they just really have kept it going since.
13: How about Wilson Contreras? What's he mean to this team, this lineup, and off the field? Got a little vinegar in him. Like, you got to be careful where you throw to him. You know, he'll point his bat at you. He'll throw his helmet at you. We've all seen that. And, you know, he feels like he just he belongs in Boston from afar.
14: Yeah, they really need it, too. I've had a lot of people that have played with him or played against him that have sort of, like, in a negative way, been like, what do you think of Wilson Contreras? And I'm like, listen, I've loved the experience. Like, this is a young group that needed to learn how to fight a little bit. I've said many times, like, he plays the game every day like someone's trying to take it from him. And I think that toughness is really kind of what the personality of this team took over the course of the last 5 or 6 weeks. Now, he's had a rough week. You know, he's dealing with the flu. He got hit in the head. He had missed a day, foul ball off his foot. He came out of a game. So he's been in and out of it the last week. But there's no question about it. He's the leader of this team, and he leads by example.
13: 927 OPS, too. Not bad.
14: Yeah.
11: And,
14: yeah.
11: You know, the thing that, Lou, that I always think about when I think of the really good Red Sox teams, and you, I mean, obviously you're around them more than I am, but there was always that guy. Like, there was always a guy the younger guys could follow, right? Ortiz was a guy younger guys could follow. Pedroia, mm-hmm. Bogarts to a certain degree. And it seems to me that Contreras could be and is that guy that a Roman Anthony, when he gets back, or whomever else can follow. He can be that not father figure, but that kind of older, edgier guy.
13: Yeah, you need somebody you can hate.
14: Yeah. No, it's you know, you love hearing, like, he's a guy you like to play with, but not against. I mean, that, mm-hmm. to me, that's a compliment. So you're right, and he's desperately needed again. Trevor Story goes down earlier in the year, and you look around, and it's Wilson Contreras, and everyone else in the field is pre-arbitration. Some of these guys are still making league minimum or year two, year three. So, yeah, you needed some leadership. You need a veteran presence, and he brings just that.
13: How good is Willier Abreu offensively?
14: Yeah, he hasn't even hit his ceiling yet, which is kind of scary.
13: Yeah.
14: This is the first year they let him hit left-handed pitches every day, and he's hitting .330 off them. On the flip side, he's getting better at it lately. He's been hitting the righties better lately, but he really struggled. It was like .330 versus lefties, .209 versus righties for a long time. The swing gets a little bit long right-handed, right? Balls are coming to him a little bit more, and he has a tendency to get really long. Left-handed, he stays short, front shoulder stays in, doesn't try to do too much, and he's so strong, he just has to barrel the baseball. You see 20-plus home runs right now. It's the sky's the limit because he's going to win his third Gold Glove, and I think when he gets – figures out that, like, stroke, just keep it short, keep it quick, rather than powerful and long. You're looking at 30 home run, you know, potential and Gold Glover every single year.
13: Yeah, I love that guy's swing.
11: What, how close is Garrett Crochet, and what role do you see him? When he comes back, I presume the gloves are going to be off. But I don't know. Is there a world in which he has a hybrid or goes to the bullpen or anything like that?
14: Yeah, I think that's the only hope at this point.

0: he's throwing a baseball, but it's 50, 60 feet.
1: Okay.
0: And, you know, they're overly cautious. So how do you feel the next day? Barring any setbacks, if he can get ready, I think you're talking about the last week of the season coming out of the bullpen for an inning or two, which can still be a very big weapon, you know, in the postseason, as we all know. So I think that right now is probably the best case scenario, a multi-inning reliever. But they're going to be really careful. And that's the other amazing thing. This staff has been really good, and they've done it without Garrett.
2: Okay, when you know, whenever the playoffs start, it's kind of a, you go to your pen as soon as you can go to it. Now, obviously, the Red Sox got a pretty good rotation, and I'm assuming they'd lean on that a little bit. After Whitlock, who they go to? Or before Whitlock?
0: Tyron Guerrero.
2: Yeah.
0: I mean, this guy, what a story this kid is. He's 35 years old. He last was in the big leagues in 2019 with Miami. He throws 102, 103-mile-an-hour sinker. I think in his last 20 appearances, he's given up one run or two. But he couldn't throw strikes with Miami. He couldn't do it at all. Went over to Japan, played a little Mexican league, went back over to Japan. He's coming since day one of camp and done nothing but throw strikes. In AAA, they bring him up, and he continues to do it. He's become one of the more dominant high-leverage relievers, and every great bullpen needs a little diamond in the rough, right? You got to find somebody. Well, they found him. So it's, you know, it's Guerrero, it's Whitlock, it's Chapman, it's Slayton, Eric Miller, the kid that they got from San Francisco, wipeout lefty. With this fastball slider combination. So their bullpen has been absolutely outstanding. And Bayo out of the pen is a different guy than when he starts a game.
2: Okay, tell me the truth. How big of a deal is the manager?
0: Listen, I think Alex Cora is still a very good manager in this league. However, I just think Alex got to the point the last 3 or 4 years, the infighting with the front office and wanting veteran players. You know, like I think he's, if I'm another organization, I got a veteran group that can't get over the hump, I'm hiring Alex Cora. He's still one of the best in the postseason. But Chad Tracy with this young group was a good fit. He was probably the perfect fit. He's managed a lot of these guys on this roster. As I mentioned, the youth that is on it, every young kid that comes up, whether it's Mickey Gasper or Anthony Siegler or, you know, Sogard or any other arm that's come up, Guerrero, they come up with confidence because they've already played for this guy. You know how it is. You get up there, the big league manager is like royalty. You're like, oh, no, now I got to do it in front of him, too. Well, that relationship's already built in, and I think you see the way these guys play, the way they react. So he's been a perfect fit. We're wondering why the interim manager is still on there, given what he has done. And eventually, I'm sure they take that off.
2: Okay, good.
3: Lou, we appreciate your time, man. Thanks
2: great
3: for
2: stuff,
3: doing this.
2: Man.
3: Good stuff.
2: Thank you so much.
3: Be well.
2: All right.
0: Anytime, guys. You too.
2: See
0: all
2: you,
0: right.
2: Brother.
3: It's Lou Merlone of Nesson. And, it's the Chad Tracy is. And there has to be something there. I mean, I know we have this debate all the time about the impact the manager has, but there has to be something. I don't think a team turns around like that. Okay, here's the thing. I don't think a team turns around like that without going out. It's not like they went out and added Ohtani or they went out and added Tarek Skubal. It's not like they brought in that one guy where you go, man, that's exactly where this thing started to turn around. So I think in a case like that, you can look at the manager as being a factor in the team turning, whatever it is, whether it's just a different voice or, you know what players are like. You can tell when a manager and a general manager are fighting. Like, I mean, I can tell.
2: Yeah.
3: You go into a clubhouse as a writer, you can always tell.
2: Mm-hmm.
3: And I'm sure players get the same thing like that. And I just think maybe having that
2: happy environment.
3: Yeah.
2: That kind of thing. It's like Lou said, right? A little dark cloud. I think you said this maybe a couple weeks ago about that when we were having
3: And he's right. And it doesn't mean that Alex Cora can manage my team any day. But sometimes I think you get to a point where you got to move on. And it's...
2: Not every manager knows how to handle youth.
3: Yeah.
2: Right? Youth is going to screw up.
3: Yeah.
2: Like it just, you know, every once in a while, dudes are going to run around like it's Little League. And you got to know how to handle that as a manager. And I'm sure Alex is a little different place. In his managerial career, where he expected the Red Sox to be, and you don't want to develop and try and win at the same time. And I'm sure that relationship between the front office and Alex wasn't getting along either, and he wasn't getting the best out of his players. Hey, you know, you can read it. I don't always think that's the be-all, end-all, but I think certain situations were just that cloud, and there's just no more other options. Like, you've tried everything. There's just no more to try other than bring up the guy that's been around the youth.
3: Well, you know, I also got to say this as well. You look back then, I think the feeling with the Red Sox was, we're just a mess. And I think the players are like, okay, well, we'll go out and play. I mean, you got a game today. We'll go out and play. You know, we won 5 in a row. And then he talked about the Rays series and all that. And all of a sudden, some of your guys.

0: guys start hitting again and your starting pitching materializes. And when you have close games because you're playing better, you got the 99-year-old guy coming in throwing 101.
1: Sure sounds like the Blue Jays last year, right? When Lou talked about getting after the Yankees.
0: Completely.
1: We talked about that with the Blue Jays, right?
0: That's
1: when it turned around, right? Is when you got your foot down, gotten it singing against the Yankees,
0: yeah.
1: Who everybody hates. Just it gives you so much confidence going forward, and it sounds like that's kind of what the Red Sox, right? You're trying, it's not working, and now all of a sudden it worked against the Yankees. Well, if it works against them, we keep doing that same old thing because we have talent. Sooner or later, we're going to kind of build off of that and make a little run here. And I think they are basically the Blue Jays this year.
0: Yeah.
1: I mean, that's basically who they are. Yeah, they came out of nowhere. Everybody was forgetting about them, how they blow it up.
0: I mean,
1: who's getting traded?
0: You know, it's remarkable. You think that Roman Anthony was, again, Jason Stark talking.
1: Yeah.
0: A lot of people thought he was going to get some MVP. Crochet hasn't pitched.
1: It's crazy stuff.
0: That is a fascinating story.
1: It is.
0: If you are the Red Sox and you get him back the final week of the regular season and you just kind of go, you know what, you're going to, because again, you know what it's like we saw in the postseason, Kevin Gausman pitching in relief.
1: Sure.
0: Like, you throw everything against him.
1: Yeah.
0: If you got a guy who's healthy and fresh that you can, I don't know, bring in for an inning,
1: mm-hmm,
0: or maybe a little more, or I don't know, maybe. I can't imagine you let him start. I don't know. Maybe you do. Maybe you start piggyback. Start him as an opener. Have someone else. I mean,
1: gives you more options for sure.
0: I keep thinking of the year Nathan Eovaldi had for the Red Sox, where he basically was a Swiss Army knife.
1: Yeah.
0: And if Garrett Crochet fills that role, wow. I mean, that's.
1: Well, he'd be hungry, be fresh. You got to be careful with him, obviously, coming off the injury. But hey, bud, I mean, he's talented. He throws hard. You know, you can get righties out, which is a big deal. So you wouldn't have to worry about the two lefty-righty thing out of the pen. I'm assuming if he goes down there, yeah, he might give you more in an inning.
0: They can have like four guys in that bullpen to throw 100.
1: Best team in the American League?
0: Right now? You know. Okay, I'm going to say this. No, the Rays are the best team in the American League. Could the Red Sox beat the Rays in a series? Yeah, absolutely.
1: Who's better? Who's got a better chance of beating the Dodgers? Rays or Red Sox?
2: Good one, huh?
0: You know how I feel about the Rays, but thinking about a possibility of Crochet being available in any form, Roman Anthony coming back, do you worry about a rookie manager?
1: I think
0: in
1: it's
0: the
1: who,
0: postseason.
1: You got to ask yourself, which superstar do you think can carry it against the Dodgers on which team? The Rays, Caminero, or I don't know, Abreu
0: or Contreras.
1: Which one you got more confidence in?
0: The more I think about it, the more I'd probably be more afraid of the Red Sox.
1: There it is.
0: But I'm the only reason I say I'm guarding that is because it's not like the Rays have jockeyed back and forth from first to second. The Rays have been pretty consistent all year.
1: Sure.
0: And the top four is pretty good.
1: I just don't know how to take the American League. I just don't. I don't know who you pick.
0: I mean, I'm not picking the Yankees. The only two teams in the American League I can see doing anything are the Rays and the Red Sox. I just don't think the Yankees, even if they get Judge back, I don't think there's enough there.
1: Yeah.
0: And I'll tell you what, I'd love to see a Yankees-Red Sox series. The way things are going right now, a postseason series between
1: be
0: the
1: fun.
0: Yankees and Red Sox.
1: Yeah, it'd be fun.
0: That would be fun.
1: Yeah, it would be. That's good stuff.
0: John Schneider, the manager of the Toronto Blue Jays, did his media availability today. Why don't we hear from the skipper?
3: Not in the lineup. Why?
4: His knee's pretty sore from yesterday. Found the ball of his knee. He's played a ton. I tried to get him an off day in Philly. He ended up getting three at bats. All the guys are pretty tired right now, myself included. You know what I mean? So didn't want to push him today. We got three lefties coming up. Want him in against the three lefties, obviously. So he'll be ready to hit if we need him late. But I think kind of just get him a little bit of time off of his feet and be ready to go tomorrow.
3: What can you tell us about Vladdy and George?
4: They're feeling better. You know, I think the couple days off for both of them went a long way. Especially George, as he's getting a little bit older. I like the kid with him, but they're good to go. Seem to look and feel like themselves.
3: John, with four extra games in 5 days, I mean, where has that left your club as far as fatigue and bullpen? I mean, where are you guys?
5: guys at physically?
4: We're tired. You know, this is a tough stretch.

0: stretch, 17 in a row with the makeup game in Chicago. We're traveling all over the place. Extra inning games. There's, you know, guys are taxed in the bullpen. Guys are tired on the field. So physically, yeah, it's been a bit of a grind. But I think it's kind of brought us a little bit closer. And I love the way the guys are going about it. Really, like, they're leaving it all on the field. And bullpen guys are volunteering to pitch when they probably shouldn't pitch. So I think it's kind of built a little bit of closeness in a really tough physical stretch of our schedule. So you got to kind of just take one day at a time and adjust how you get ready a little bit and try to get some guys off their feet and have some other guys step up.
1: You're facing a red hot Red Sox team. You're coming off another series win. How much of that kind of high going into a series?
0: I think, you know, I love the way we're playing. You know, I think the deadline's always a tough time, emotional time, when you're saying goodbye to some guys that have been here. And I think that the group that has kind of arrived here, they've gelled really quickly. And there's some guys that have some things they want to prove. And I think that keeps a little bit of competitive edge about them. And then it kind of rubs off on the whole group. So no doubt they're playing really well. You know, you can't mistake that with their record in the last month. And I think the way you approach it is just kind of one day at a time. You know what I mean? It's, you worry about what we're doing, how we're playing, and if we play the way we've been playing, I take our chances against anyone. So it's an important week, 10 days coming up here. It's important every day, but hopefully get off to a good start today against a good team.
1: Jameson told us post-game last time he felt that his 16 swings and misses were due flukily with lack of command because he was all over the place.
0: Yeah.
1: I mean, what did you see in that first start that you think he'll be much better this time around?
0: Yeah, it's funny how that kind of led to some swing and miss. I think, you know, he said he wants to tighten up the command with everything. And I think in between, you know, him and Pete talking about just some pitch usage and when to use what pitch and then try to execute as best as you can. So he's, you know, he's quietly been around for a long time and had a really good career. So looking for him to kind of tighten up the command a little bit. And like every pitcher that we acquire, we feel like there's some areas of opportunity for them too. So want him to go as deep as he can into the game with the way our bullpen is, and you know, you trust that he's going to make some adjustments along the way.
1: I'm going to be highlighting games like this on the
0: rightfully podcast. So.
1: He's a great guy, and how much is it because he's had to scratch and claw in the minors and get his way up here? Why do you think he's not getting as much attention?
0: I think, you know, we have some big names on our roster, right, and some guys that are making a good amount of money and things like that. And you know, Nate's just a baseball player, and I think that he plays with a chip on his shoulder, rightfully so, for a guy, you know, debuted late, was never dubbed a super prospect, but always kind of understood how he could help a team win. And he's had that chance to do that here, and he's kind of taken it and run with it. He's very reliable, he's very consistent. He had an unbelievable series in Philly, both sides of the ball. And, you know, you look up and that rubs off on some guys. That rubs off on guys that are established. That rubs off on guys that are young coming up, where you go, okay, this is kind of how you do it. You know, this is how you get ready. This is how you compete, how you stay stubborn, how you stay aggressive. And you kind of start to understand that you can play against really good players in the big leagues. So I've always been a fan of Nate. I'm going to continue to be a fan of Nate. He's an unsung hero the last couple years on our team.
1: Before I let you go, I forgot to ask you about Aaron Nettie.
0: Yeah.
1: I know he suffered a little bit of a setback.
0: Yeah.
1: Where are we at with him?
0: I said it earlier, diagnosed with Morton's neuroma in his foot, which is a new one for me, but basically it's like a little bit of a skin buildup around a nerve in his foot, his right foot, and it kind of feels like he has a rocking issue, for lack of a better way to say it. So I think it's something, he thinks it's something he can pitch through, and he'll get some treatment here and hopefully get a plan in place the next couple days. And if he can keep going, we want him to keep going. You know, we're excited about the potential that he brings to the rotation, and you know, want to try to expedite that as fast as we can. So we'll know more in the next couple days.
1: I lied. Trey is Savage.
0: Yeah.
1: Were we not supposed to know at some point?
0: He's at the doctor now in Dallas. So if we don't know before the game is over, we'll know tomorrow morning whether or not surgery is going to be the outcome on his knee. But he's actually there right now. So maybe I'll have an update after the game, but definitely tomorrow.

0: push off to get, you know, energy down the mountain. Hopefully pitch you soon. I'd love to see him.
1: That's it for us today. We will be doing Blue Jays talk following tonight's game. Mr. Barker, you're looking forward to that. Winning edition. And with that, we'll let you go. Enjoy the baseball.

0: From the 680 News Radio Traffic Center, I'm Brendan Lang. Southbound on the 400 on the ramp to Rutherford, the center lane is still blocked because of a stalled vehicle. Westbound 401 slow from Kennedy to Avenue Express Collectors. Eastbound 401 delays east of the 410 to the 400 Express Collectors. And on City Streets, Kilberry is closed in both directions from Avenue to Highborn. This is east of Spadina because of downed wires. 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
6: Welcome in to the Fan Pregame. Justin Cuthbert and Jesse Fuchs hanging out on a Monday, a summer Monday.
7: Yes, can confirm.
6: It is raining, so it doesn't necessarily feel that
7: but
6: way.
7: But it's warm.
6: But like, do you feel like there's a shot clock that's winding down on summer here?
7: Yeah.
6: As we reach the midpoint of August?
7: Yeah, as much as the Blue Jays do, I think, right? But yeah, we always get to this point where, you know, summer, the kids get off school, it's the end of June, oh, we got tons of time, and then you wake up, it's almost the middle of August, and you start seeing the back to school advertisements, which have already been up for the last 2 weeks.
6: Yeah.
7: You go, yeah, this thing is fleeting.
6: Yeah, you've been in this game a little longer than me. But when you're a kid, like this is the first summer my kid has had like organized stuff where it's like, okay, there's
7: camps,
6: like,
7: and
6: there's
7: things.
6: Like a,
7: yeah,
6: there's like a finite amount of summer.
7: Yeah.
6: You feel more like it was when you were a kid where it's like, wow, we only get 9 weeks of this?
7: Yeah.
6: That's not fair.
7: Run so fast.
6: Adults can really expand it. And hopefully the Blue Jays can expand their summer here. If we're really shifting the goalposts, talking about what's is and what isn't finite, I guess meaningful August baseball is what we have here. Blue Jays obviously had the opportunity to really make a statement, I guess, over the weekend against the Phils, but did drop the third game on Sunday. But, you know, they've been playing some pretty good baseball here, and it feels like at least the tenor of things have improved as such where it's, okay, we've got something to watch every night, and
7: yeah,
6: we've got real stakes at least on the table, potentially.
7: And this is a question I want to ask to our friend Ben Nicholson-Smith, who's going to join us in a second.
6: Mm-hmm.
7: Where did the scrappiness come from? Like, all of a sudden, this looks something like the team we saw from 2025 that would never give up in games, came through with clutch hits,
6: mm-hmm,
7: would make late-game comebacks. They were great at that last year. And all of a sudden, like, I was trying to pair it back to the All-Star break, but I think it trailed a little bit before that, where the team started to resemble something from 2025. And I cannot for the life of me, who watches pretty much every inning of every game, put my finger on as to why.
6: Well, let's.
7: What was it that flipped the switch?
6: Let's get it from the source. Ben Nicholson-Smith, Sportsnet.ca, and at the letters, joins us now and can potentially answer that question. Is this as 2025 as it's felt? And have you felt any switch flipping in the last little bit?
8: I mean, they're definitely playing better baseball, and that's awesome. I mean, that is what you want to see. That is what they're here to do. As for whether a switch is flipped, I think the effort level has been consistent all year. I just don't think they've been able to execute. And we've seen for extended stretches, they haven't been able to execute. So that's where they are in this position. But who knows? They still have some time left. Obviously, they're trying to make things interesting. It's a real deficit. I don't want to be too doom and gloom, but I also, you know, it's a real deficit with a lot of competition.
6: And what was most obvious about that, what you just outlined, is the fact that they kind of threw haymakers with two really good teams over the last, I guess, 4 days. That being three against the Phils and one against the Cubs. They go 2-2. It felt better than 2-2 somehow, despite, you know, losing two of the four games. But, you know, playing well does not equate to anything. In fact, in the standings, you don't get anything done. Still 3.5 back, still a mountain of teams that you have to leapfrog over. I guess playing good baseball is great, but a weekend reminder of just how difficult it's going to be to make up any ground.
8: Yeah, exactly. So it starts with doing what you can. And that's where it was an encouraging weekend against the Phils. That's a really good team. And to come away with the series win against some really good pitching, some big moments in there too, with Nathan Lucas, of course, right front and center in there. Some really good pitching. I mean, the bullpen has been taxed so much in the course of the last week. They've averaged pretty much 5 innings per game for a week straight. That's a credit to the bullpen, and that's allowed the Blue Jays to get through that grinding 3-game road trip, including the trade deadline, 7-game road trip, three cities. That's a lot to put on any team. So they've been able to get through that. Now the tests continue, right? The Red Sox are the hottest team in baseball. Then it's the Yankees. Then it's the Rays. So it's never easy. It's never supposed to be easy, but they do still have a lot of work ahead of them.
7: And we've got sort of the laundry list of roster moves that we were kind of expecting, because you mentioned the bullpen. Like, they are absolutely spent. Now, to be fair, so was the Phillies after that weekend series, but the amount of innings the bullpen has logged with all the extra inning games over the last several days is kind of ridiculous. So Simeon Woods Richardson is back. Charles McAdoo, you know, Lazaro Estrada, I'm not sure he deserved to be sent down, but that's just kind of the roster shuffle. I mean, how much pressure is there on Jameson Taillon tonight to at least give them at least something more than he did in his first start as a Blue Jay? Like, I'm talking at least five innings, because after losing their off day this past week, I mean, there's no off day again for another week.
8: Right. They haven't had an off day all month. You know, here we are getting a little closer toward mid-August. It's that time of year for a lot of these guys. And absolutely agree with you on Jameson Taillon. Like, if there's ever a time for him to access the level that he's been at for many, many years as a major league pitcher, this would be the perfect time. First start as a Blue Jay in Toronto, a chance to make that first impression in front of these fans. That would be a really big deal, given the state of the bullpen especially. And then if not, for whatever reason, you have Simeon Woods Richardson. And John Schneider was saying before the game, he's ready to go multiple innings if they need, maybe three, maybe four, maybe five innings. So you need that, because, I mean, just because they played all these extra innings games doesn't mean they couldn't do it again tonight. They have to be prepared for that. So Taillon will be a really important part of that. And ideally, you just score some runs and create the breathing room that allows you to maybe go to some lower leverage guys.
6: So the first of four tonight for the Blue Jays at home versus the Boston Red Sox, who finally had the momentum, stalled over the weekend, losing two of three to the A's, but they've been brilliant. They're 26-7 since Canada Day, league best, 188 runs scored. They're clear and maybe not through just yet, but 6.5 games up in the wild card. So in a really, really good position. Does it feel, Ben, like from your vantage point, that the Red Sox are sort of rewriting the story the Blue Jays authored last year?
8: I can see the parallels, and it's definitely replicating that same sort of excitement. So from an excitement, from a vibe standpoint, for sure. To me, it's still very different, where the Red Sox, of course, fired their manager in the early part of the season. They had all this chaos. And when you look at the teams themselves, the Blue Jays offense last year was very, very good. It's not to say the Red Sox can't score runs. They might go out and score 12 tonight. But the Red Sox, to me, are a team that's built around pitching. When you look at the back end of Whitlock and Chapman, when you look at Toley and Ranger Suarez, and obviously Sonny Gray, who's starting tonight, Sandoval's been good. So they have a really, really, really strong pitching team, which the Blue Jays did as well. But the Jays last year, you had Pete Flatty, you had George Springer going off, having an incredible season.

0: parallel.
1: And it's interesting that they've done this basically without Garrett Crochet, who I don't think has thrown a baseball since, what, the end of April or early May? He's been out the entire season. If you look at the lineup, it doesn't really scare you, does it? When you look at the Boston Red Sox, you have Nick Sogard leading off, and like Wilson Contreras is a great veteran in the middle of the lineup, and, you know, Willie Abreu can do some things. But if you look up and down their nine, like maybe it is the, you know, playing over their heads lineup, and that maybe gives you some thought that Boston can't quite keep this going towards the end of the season. I mean, nobody can. They played, what, 900 or 850 level baseball to this point. But I look at the lineup and just the arms that they throw at you, and I'm underwhelmed, let's say that. I don't know how you feel about them.
0: Yeah, I mean, I think fair enough. Definitely when it comes to track record, you know, we think of, say, the Dodgers and the big names that they have with Tucker, Ohtani, and Freeman, and Betts, and Teoscar, and it's like, oh my goodness, how could anyone ever get through this lineup? And then you have some of these other lineups around baseball that are effective, but maybe don't have the same name recognition. And I'm thinking of teams like the Nationals and Pirates this year that for much of the year have been among the league leaders in offense. But I don't think if you pull someone off the street, they're like shaking in their boots over Brandon Lau and the Pittsburgh Pirates. It's just, that's been really productive. So it does go to show that sometimes it's really about executing. It's about just achieving at the peak of your own ability. Even if you're not going to be a multi-time all-star, finding your role on a team and contributing within that role, like a Caleb Durbin, for example, on Boston, or Zidane Rafaela has been exceptional for them. Contreras, as you mentioned, they've been able to get enough offensively to be the hottest team in baseball for an extended period of time with no real signs of slowing down, with the exception of, you know, one series loss against the A's. This is a very dangerous team, and especially when paired with that pitching, it's not a team you want to face.
2: Somewhere Red Sox pregame is asking the question, who's Brett Bateman? They should tune into this because I'm going to ask you about Brett Bateman, batting second tonight for the Blue Jays. You know, first impressions, I'm not sure how much they matter. We got one Jose Soriano start, and it was okay, but Brett Bateman seems to be the crown jewel, at least so far, in terms of their deadline additions. What have you learned about him and his potential place here moving forward?
0: Yeah, he's been great. I mean, it's not an easy task to just be called up to the majors in a totally new organization, make your debut, and face some very good starting pitching, which he did in Philadelphia. So I've been impressed. I think that the first thing that I notice is just the athleticism and the way that he moves around the field. He is just such a graceful runner and a fast runner. And as a center fielder who needs to put the bat on the ball and make things happen on the bases, that is a great, great skill to have. Now, it's not everything. And we all know, I mean, I know he hit that first hit, you know, off the wall. So maybe there's a hint of power. Basically, he's not a power hitter. And that's just the way it's going to be. But that's okay. You can still be a really productive major leaguer, even if you're slashing your way to a 270 average and some doubles and getting on base at a decent clip. That's his pathway to being a good major leaguer. And so I'm really intrigued because they do have an opening in center field long-term now that Dalton Varsho is a Houston Astro, and Brett Bateman's putting himself in that conversation and showing that along with Nathan Lucas and Miles Straw, he needs to be getting reps in center down the stretch to see what he can do going into 2027.
1: Now, Ben, I know you're a pretty connected guy. I don't know if you have Dr. Daniel Cooper, orthopedic sports medicine surgeon, on speed dial somewhere, but that's who Treya Savage is seeing today for the decision as to whether or not to have surgery on his meniscus injury. If you had to ballpark this year, especially considering where the Blue Jays sit in the standings and the age of Treya Savage, where do you think this is going to go?
0: I mean, we'll see. I think ultimately, without being in that doctor's office, it's hard to know. What I can say is that if there's a pathway for Treya Savage to responsibly get back on a mound and do it in a healthy way that doesn't push too much strain on his knee, they'll do it. And there's no reason not to, as long as they're, you know, the damage isn't too bad. Now, if they look at it and say, you know what, we just got to clean this up, then absolutely nothing wrong with going down that pathway and cleaning things up. So to me, it's just a question of how severe that damage is. If it's minimal, great, no problem. If it's a little more serious, then clean it up and then get ready for next spring.
2: Very interesting start to the career of Trey Yesavage, coming out the way that he did, and this rookie season has not necessarily gone to plan, or at least how people expected. If it ends this way, I guess it'll be mild.

0: disappointing. But yeah, at least something that's not going to be an issue next year, and he can come back and deliver on the big stage yet again. Last one for you, I think, Ben. I guess this probably depends on whether or not you're an optimist or a pessimist, but I think in like 5 years' time, we can look back at like a singular headline to define 162 games in a season. So what's more likely, at least for you and your purview, that this season will be remembered as the Dylan Cease season? Maybe that requires a Cy Young. Or the Vlad season in a bad way, where he failed to live up to the $500 million.
1: Wow, that's an interesting question. I have not yet contemplated that. I think to this point, it's like, to me, it's actually more of a collective letdown after the high of 2025. And it's not about any one player. It's about, wow, 2025 is a season we're never going to forget when it comes to just how everything unfolded and how far they got and how well they played, how connected they were to themselves and to the city. And then to me, what stands out about this year is they tried to replicate it. They tried to surpass it. So far, that certainly hasn't happened. So to me, it's really in relation to 2025, and it's the letdown that comes with that more so than any one particular player.
0: We still have meaningful August baseball. The Blue Jays can make a statement against the Red Sox over the course of this week and make things a little bit more interesting than they have been. Ben, we appreciate the time tonight. Enjoy the first of four from Rogers Center tonight.
1: Thanks so much, guys. Can't wait.
2: Thanks, Ben.
0: It's Ben Nicholson-Smith of Sportsnet.caa and at the letters. Yeah, I think it's about what happens next for that question. So if Dylan Cease wins a Cy Young,
2: yeah,
0: you'll always be able to remember that. You'll always be able to like, oh yeah, his great season with the Blue Jays, what a signing. Perhaps he
2: do we remember that
0: things.
2: Though? Will we? Like, do you remember the
0: Robbie Ray season?
2: Yeah, that's how you define.
0: Probably.
2: Can you even name
0: probably.
2: Which season it was?
0: No,
2: like,
0: I can't.
2: That's the problem,
0: 2021,
2: right?
0: It's like, I think.
2: To me, if you're maybe Ben's right, and you don't want to sort of lump it into one thing, but it has to be the Vlad.
0: Vladdy is normal Vlad next year, yeah. And it's just like, okay, this isn't the start of this like terrible, disastrous 13-year.
2: That's the fascinating $500 million part of the question, right?
0: 100%. If he's normal next year, though, it'll be like, oh yeah, that was the year Vladdy was terrible.
2: Yeah,
0: that's really what it'll be.
2: But I've said this a few times, which is if I showed you a player, didn't tell you his name, didn't tell you his age, and I gave you his home run totals, mm-hmm. which were precipitously dropping in three different seasons, you wouldn't say that player was 26 years old. And you wouldn't say all of these different things that we expect from Vladimir Guerrero Jr. You would describe that as a declining player.
0: Yep.
2: Now, I'm hoping, this is a weird thing to hope for, but I hope when this season is over, whether the Blue Jays make the playoffs or not, we get some sort of clarity. And we've seen Vlad mm-hmm. miss games with the hamstring tightness, the back.
0: An explanation is a warm blanket.
2: I would love an explanation.
0: An explanation is a warm blanket. We can drape all over ourselves, right?
2: Like, to give us something to peg it on would just make everyone feel better. Mm-hmm. But if there isn't one, or if he tries to pass it off as, and then that's sort of his personality too, right? He wants to play every game, and he might just go, you know what? I was fine. And that would make me more worried than them coming out after and saying, yeah, he had this back injury or a hamstring thing pretty much the whole year. And because that happens all the time.
0: Right.
2: So.
0: No, it would certainly, and I think it would definitely behoove the Blue Jays if Vladdy does not want to take that route, which again is very feasible because yeah. Vladdy's out of here once the season ends. Like it doesn't feel like the hockey thing where we learn all about yeah. everything that they're on their way home. But with Vladdy, if we don't get that explanation, everything is going to be so noisy this off season,
2: yeah.
0: unless there's an empty calorie run here. So 6 weeks-ish left in the season. If he tears the cover off the baseball for a decent portion of that, is that going to be a warm blanket for you? Or are you going to take solace in that?
2: I don't know if I can this time, because I'll admit this. I have never, in my assumptions about what a player will do, I have never been more wrong about one player than this season about Vladimir Guerrero Jr. Like, yes, last regular season was slightly underwhelming, but if you watched him do what he did in the playoffs, the 8 home runs, the WBC was in March. Like, it wasn't like 8 months ago. It was right before the season. He's tearing the cover off the ball for his country. I'm like, this is an automatic 40 home run, 120 RBI. He's going to hit 310. Like, that was my assumption. You couldn't have talked me out of it at that time, coming off of those two

0: things. I don't know even if a late season turnaround will can fool me twice. Put it that way. Like I'm gonna have to. He's gonna have to show up next year and prove that none of this was a fluke. I don't think 6 weeks of Vladdy tearing the cover off the ball is going to change my opinion this time anyway.
1: Have you been fooled recently by the Toronto Blue Jays? And I guess more specifically, you know, taking two against the Phils Friday, Saturday, a chance to sweep, maybe at least have the positive momentum coming home in a really difficult stretch of schedule that, again, does begin with this four-game set tonight versus the Boston Red Sox. Have you felt like a want to believe at any point over the last, I guess, 10 to 14 days?
0: No. And I kind of set this line in the sand that you got to get above 500 to get me back on board, which is a big ask at this point. I mean, if you look at the two times it happened late May. They got back to 500 right near the end of May, and they responded by losing four in a row. I remember doing the postgame show when they got back to 500, I believe the end of June as well, and they lost six in a row. And at that point, I said to myself, like, there's no way you're going to make a playoff spot, even in this American League, unless you can get back to 500 and
1: in
0: at least
1: year,
0: a game above it.
1: A team that is below 500, may in fact make the playoffs. And what a shame to have, like, imagine if we were told that, hey, don't worry about next year. A team below 500 will make the playoffs. And that's in the afterglow of going to Game 7 of the World Series. You think, okay, nothing to sweat here.
0: Just win 83 games. You'll be fine.
1: And, like, that was too much.
0: Such a low bar. So I kind of said to myself at that point, like, until you get back to that and get to that game above 500, I'm just not going to buy into the way that this is all going to come together. Like, I'm hopeful, but it's just the numbers are in front of you. And it has less to do with how the Blue Jays are playing than with all the teams you have to catch. Like, the 3.5 sounds really rosy. Like, you know, like, I always find it misleading. Because 3.5 sounds like something that's very attainable. You're like, hey, one good week, and we're right back in it, which is true. But you need a bad week from six other teams to put you in that spot.
1: It would be easier if you were chasing a great team and not a pile of mediocre teams.
0: Like, if we could just say, hey, it's the Texas Rangers.
1: That's it.
0: This is who's in our sights.
1: This is a good Texas Rangers team.
0: Yes.
1: And you need to chase them down.
0: Yeah.
1: But the fact of the matter is there's seven teams involved in front of you.
0: Now, the funny part is I don't think any of the teams in front of them are actually all that good.
1: No, but
0: like, if
1: one
0: Texas
1: of them
0: makes
1: is going to play reasonably well.
0: Yeah, someone is. I do think the Blue Jays are as good or better than any of the teams that they're chasing. I thought maybe Seattle would be the team. Like, Seattle and Toronto are the two most disappointing outside of the Tigers as well, but they've been winning since they traded all their players, doing that goofy thing that always happens. Those are the two most disappointing, but there's no reason for them not to get into the playoff race. It's just... That's a big hill, man.
1: It is.
0: It's such a big hill, even though it doesn't sound like it.
1: And you see it, though. Like, they have played objectively, I guess not objectively because I'm going to follow it up with, in my eyes, so much better lately.
0: Well, and they won on Friday and Saturday, got them nowhere.
1: Got them nowhere.
0: Texas won both of those days. Yeah. And then they lost on Sunday, so did Texas.
1: Yeah,
0: so,
1: still
0: like,
1: 3.5 back.
0: It really...
1: Still, like, you need a real big win streak to get back to 500. 500 should be the bar, but a team may just go 5-6 games above 500 because that's what should happen, and then you got no chance.
0: Yeah.
1: Like, you got to rip off 9 of 10. Like, it's got to be Red Sox-like. That's really hard to do, especially considering the schedule.
0: If I want to believe, this is the week. Like, when did the season really take off for the Blue Jays last year, right? It was that sweep of the Yankees, and everything just launched. It was the point where... You know, you're facing the other best team in the division at that time, and the Jays kicked their ass, and they rolled from there.
1: Problem is, you're not even chasing the Red Sox, really.
0: I know. But it's more just the opponent and the level of opponent and you rising to the challenge. And if this team is going to be scrappy, these are the teams you can beat to make people believe. Mm-hmm. That's just what I'm saying.
1: We'll continue teeing up the series, but very quickly, before I forget, Chris Stapleton's All-American Roadshow is coming back to Rogers Stadium in Toronto with special guests Zach Topp and Ashley McBride for their second show on Tuesday, September 1st, and we've got tickets to give away. To enter, all you have to do is listen to Sportsnet 590 The Fan for the code word, then text the code word to 590-590. Today's code word is whiskey. 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Okay, so tonight, Sonny Gray versus Jameson Taillon. bit of a difference between the two. 14-2. I know that doesn't matter, but the Red Sox win games when Sonny Gray's on the mound. And Jameson Taillon has an

0: ERA approaching six. No Kaz Okamoto, who scratched with a knee contusion. We got Charles McAdoo in the lineup, replacing Davis Schneider on the roster. He's got home runs in four straight games in Buffalo, which is...
1: Nothing is beyond trying, which, right?
0: I mean, that's what you do to deserve a call-up, yeah, right? You homer exactly in four consecutive games, and I guess you get a knee injury to the starting third baseman. But yeah, that is, I guess, tilted in Boston's favor. To come in this series, Patrick Sandoval versus Dylan Cease tomorrow, Ranger Suarez and Jose Soriano on Wednesday, and it'll be Peyton Tolley versus Max Scherzer on Thursday. The Red Sox, yeah, they're not a team that overwhelms you, to your point, with that offense, but they've scored the most runs in the American League since July 1st, so that is a six-week sample where they've been very good. And that's what feels Blue Jay-esque to me, where it's somewhat unexplainable why it's been so powerful.
1: Of course.
0: But they're certainly riding that wave of inertia that's carried them well to this four-game set with at the Rogers Center tonight.
1: Yeah. The funny thing is I do see a lot of similarities. Because if you want to look at the names, like we listed off with Ben, a lot of them are fairly unimpressive. Mm-hmm. Like, there is really, like, they haven't had Roman Anthony either, who should have been in the middle of that lineup for the whole year. Garrett Crochet is one of, you know, a top three pitcher in baseball. As I said, hasn't thrown since, I don't know, April, May. It's been months. Sometimes there are unexplainable things in sports. That's what makes it so great. There were unexplainable things about the Blue Jays last year that we couldn't quantify. And baseball is the ultimate regression sport. Everything returns to the mean when you have 600 plate appearances a season. But you can do these kinds of things in baseball and just go on these nuts rides. And that's what Boston's on. Do I think it's going to continue to the end of the year into the playoffs? Hey, maybe. It did for the Blue Jays. It went all the way to the world, you know, game seven of the World Series, 2 inches from winning a World Series.
0: It
1: could happen. Yeah.
0: It may just, but, you know, the Garrett Crochet thing is probably something that would be considered a ceiling. But we'll talk about that a little bit more and more with Jensen Lewis after the break. Got to hit a break on the Fan Pregame.
2: From the 680 News Radio Traffic Center, I'm Brendan Lang. Eastbound on the 401 approaching Weston in the Express. Right lane is closed up because of a crash involving a tractor trailer. MTO is there right now. Delays approaching Dixie to Kennedy, alternately Express and Collectors. And westbound on the 401 at Dufferin in the Collectors, the right lane is blocked because of a stalled dump truck. Emergency crews and a heavy tow on scene. There's no shortcut for saving time, but saving money is simple. 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
9: Back in the Fan pregame, visibility a bit of an issue on the drive-in today.
10: During the monsoon that during happened the monsoon. In the city of Toronto.
9: So to my our surprise, I suppose, the roof opening at Rogers Center ahead of a
10: let's go
9: four-game set, Blue Jays and Red Sox. Another chance for the Blue Jays to make up some ground in a hotly contested-ish wildcard race in the American League. We're going to bring on Jensen Lewis in a moment here, or right now, since we put him on the screen. So let's just get to it. I'll do some promotion a little later on for the network, since we've invited him on. Jensen, how's it going?
11: Good, guys. We had that monsoon thunderstorm here in Northeast Ohio, not too far from where you guys were this morning. So I am also surprised. We got a little roof opening tonight, but a little chill in the air never hurts. But boy, what a turn of events here, seeing where the Red Sox are coming in later on.
9: Yeah, let's talk a little Red Sox. The Blue Jays, I suppose, hope that they have a run in them, but the Red Sox seem pretty firmly in playoff position. And thinking big picture here, have they changed your mind on their talent, their upside as potentially pennant contenders? It looked dead in the water early on this season, but they've certainly played well here over the last couple of months.
11: It's why we have the marathon, right, guys? 6 months of regular season tells us a lot with the highs and lows and the old cliche, I guess, as the kids say, not how you start, how you finish, or, you know, how it started, how it's going. However you want to look at it, it is going well for Boston. Now, they trip over themselves in a winnable series over the weekend as the Athletics are able to take 2 of 3. But they get the right guy in the mound in Sonny Gray tonight. He's been just absolutely brilliant for them throughout this season. If not for Dylan Cease there in your neck of the woods or what Cam Schlittler has been doing, we'd probably talk a little bit more about Sonny Gray deservedly in the AL Cy Young contest. I don't think he's going to win it unless he goes on an insane run here to finish the regular season, but definitely a tough customer. As it pertains to, you know, where the general consensus would be for Boston, you know, they have answered a lot of questions offensively, and I don't think it was the guys that we thought at the beginning of the year. I certainly didn't have Caleb Durbin doing, you know, what he's been doing, and that's a credit to the player in his own right, not the ballyhooed, you know, offensive juggernaut coming over in the trade from the Milwaukee Brewers. He was billed as, you know, defensive first, but boy, he has really turned the offense on. I think the emergence of what Sadon Rafaela has done, albeit, guys, if you

0: were in there, he'd swing at whatever you'd throw with how unafraid he is to let it rip. But it has really benefited him the last 3 to 4 weeks, where anything in the zone, he is absolutely pulverized here. So definitely have to contend with the middle of this Red Sox lineup with what Rob Yella, Willy Abreu has been absolutely scorching hot. Of course, without Wilson Contreras in the first half of the season, these guys would not be afloat, let alone in prime contention here in the American League.
1: Now, I know Jays fans want the team to beat the Boston Red Sox, but I think we can agree it's an absolutely fascinating story. I mean, just an awful start to the season. They basically kicked Alex Cora off the team bus, right? Left him on the sidewalk. Fans were trying to find wherever Craig Breslow's office was at Fenway Park to burn that sucker to the ground. I'm going to take Roman Anthony off your team. I'm going to take Garrett Crochet off your team. And you're going to play 850 baseball. How? Is it quantifiable at all? Or is that just the beauty of baseball?
0: It is a little of both. It is the perfect storm. And, you know, when you do have a managerial change that early, that usually signifies not only is the year lost, but now it's a complete change. And especially with what old young Tracy there has done, Chad Tracy deserves as much credit as anyone here for A, steadying the ship, B, getting buy-in. Because that's the other part, guys, is you got a guy that comes up from AAA, and he's got to be your manager for the rest of the year, and then we'll figure out after the season. You go back into time in the beginning of May, and that certainly was the sentiment for people you talked to around Fenway Park. Well, his audition is going about as smooth as you could possibly have at the moment, and I think he's gained a lot of respect with that group. All that being said, and you bring up how the Toronto fans want to see him beat the Red Sox. Guys, your club, they've won 6-9. In the season series. So this is kind of a perfect spot. Boston is yet to really solve what Toronto does well. And I think what's unique is you hope that there is a little bit more in the tank after the Jays, four of the five past games have been extra innings, and obviously the back-to-back ones there in Philadelphia. So hope that that they're rested up a bit. But I think Boston has just been able to catch lightning in a bottle with a handful of these unusual suspects, especially towards the bottom of the lineup. As I mentioned, Durbin has been great. Andrew Monasterio, no chance anyone would have picked him to be a key contributor, especially here the last week or so. So again, you go out, you have these guys take the opportunities. They've run with it. In the last 35, 40 games, they've been the best team unquestionably in baseball.
1: And I do see something of a similarity in terms of the view of the front office, in terms of the two T's. I'll see if you agree. So heading into the 2025 season, Jays fan sentiment about the management group here wasn't particularly strong. And then that view completely flipped over the span of 12 months. And, everybody got new contracts and everything looked to be rosy, all that kind of stuff. The moves were celebrated. I said the Craig Breslow thing in jest, but Red Sox fans hated him.
0: Yeah.
1: And then the latest thing he does, he goes out and pries Adley Rutschman away, the former first overall pick from the Baltimore Orioles, who looks like he's going to debut for the Red Sox here on Tuesday. Like, the repairing of that guy's image in terms of in Red Sox fans, eyes must be kind of incredible.
0: That is, you go from basically being a witness protection to, the guy is shown on, Nesson broadcast at least three times a night. And it feels like, all has been forgiven. Now, it certainly will be if they find themselves deep into October. But you're right. The about face has been just incredible to quantify and logically just feels insane. When we look at where the current construction of the club is, it doesn't sound like they're going to get Garrett Crochet anytime soon. But, man, if you get like a Roman Anthony at some point, that would be just an incredible add-on as icing on the cake for what these guys have cooked up thus far. The American League is so wide open. And to kind of bring it full circle, as you alluded to last year with the Jays, that first half, it was pretty middling, right? And they had their injuries that they had to deal with and try and find their way through. But man, shot out of a cannon to start the second half, and they rode that thing all the way to the Fall Classic. So Don't know if Boston is last year's Blue Jays, but it does feel very similar in that synergy as you alluded to. It didn't start well, but man, they found their stride middle of the year, and now Boston going to try and ride it all the way to the World Series.
2: We're chatting with Jensen Lewis, who's basically

0: our teammate, you can watch VSiN by the books weekdays at 7 a.m. on Sportsnet 360. So you can catch Jensen there. So the Blue Jays are in an interesting position. We all feel like they're playing better baseball right now. And it's kind of like, I don't know if we're connecting the dots, but maybe in correlation with the fact that, hey, this management team gave up on the team and they're going to show everyone just how good they really are. Have you ever been in a situation like that where, yeah, Cleveland team that, you know, sold some assets at the deadline and all of a sudden you're kind of getting the left for dead bump, if that's such a thing? Have you experienced that? And if so, how real is it?
1: Yeah, we were left for dead in 2008 and 2009. We traded CC Sabathia in 08 to Milwaukee and watched him just pitch every third day, getting the Brew Crew into the postseason that year. One of the epic runs that you've seen of a trade candidate. And of course, he won the Cy Young for us in 07, my rookie year, just the year before that. Oh, by the way, guys, we did it again in 2009. We traded the 2008 Cy Young winner in Cliff Lee to the Phillies. And we trade Victor Martinez to the Boston Red Sox, ironically, for Justin Masterson. And it was like back-to-back years of gut punches where, all right, well, that's pretty much the white flag to us. And, you know, we're still professionals. We still got to go out and do a job here. But unfortunately, I never experienced it myself. I did see other teams. And it is unique. And I'll back it up to 2007. We made one big deal at the deadline. At least it was big in our eyes. We traded for Kenny Lofton. It was a full cure, obviously, in the 90s with the great Indians teams of old. And you would have thought Elvis came back in the building that night when he made his debut. I've never seen it. And take it from a kid who grew up loving the Indians. That was my childhood dream. I watched Kenny plenty in high school. Now I'm sharing a locker room with him. And you can't, like, I'm pinching myself like, holy hell, this is happening. And he goes out and goes 4-4, and the rest is history. Wow. So been on both sides of it where you get that bounce of getting that move at the deadline. But to kind of bring it to where the Jays are, and what's unique about it is, did you do a little offseason shopping already for next year? We hope there's baseball next year. You position yourself really well, even for years to come. But guys, I mean, you look at this, not only a competitive rotation, but you're in the fight right now. I mean, Soriano, to get him with the year that he's had, obviously it goes without saying what Dylan Cease's year has been so far. Hopefully Biebs can kind of get it going a little bit, because I think there's something in there. He's too good of a competitor to not have a good run in him to finish the year. And then we'll see what Jameson Taillon has, you know, for an encore tonight. Anytime you change some places, you're a veteran guy like he is, still a lot to prove. And I'm sure he wants to kind of make it stand up and say, no, I'm not just kind of chopped liver here. Let me go out and show you what I can do. But I look at the stretch here, guys. 4 at home against Boston, 3 against the Yankees, still no Aaron Judge. Then you go into the Lions' Den down to play Tampa. I mean, this is what you ask for as a player. Get all the teams that are in front of us, line them up, and let's go play. Let's see what we can do. So I think there is a chip on the shoulder in that locker room saying, oh, okay, you know, we did a little buying and selling, but don't forget about us. We are the road still goes through us. Even though our record doesn't look that good, but you're 3.5 games out of a playoff spot. It is so crazy that you could forget the 4 months already that have transpired. And if they make the last 6 to 8 weeks stand up, what a great story it would be to get back into the postseason.
2: Yeah, I think you're right. It was a good buying and selling deadline where the Blue Jays didn't necessarily declare a direction for 2026 or beyond. But I haven't had the chance to get this question answered. So I'm going to ask you. We're going to see Jose Soriano make his second start as a Blue Jay at, I think, game 3 of this series against the Red Sox. What are the Angels doing? Why do you trade a 27-year-old pitcher who's under control through 2028, who's pitched to a 3.7 ERA and is at a 3.2 this year? I mean, hey, it's fantastic for the Blue Jays, but I look across at California and none of that makes sense to me. Maybe you can explain it.
1: No, and that's fine. If we don't have an answer, then clearly, you know, you tip your cap to Ross Atkins and Mark Shapiro to say maybe we did pull one over on him. And if that's the case, you know, remember, guys, what the start of his season was like. You're talking about a sub-1 ERA through April and for a good part of May, where it's like, all right, you got bowling ball sinkers here. We got another guy in the rotation that does that now. You know, we've got an opportunity to have a really dynamic duo, and you hate – to see what happened with Trey Savage. But now you start to dream.

0: name on it a little bit as early as next year is that's our big three in Cease and Soriano and Usavage, not only for next year, but a handful of years to come here. That's a great, that's almost a coup, if you will, to get Soriano for the package that you sent back there. So John Mozeliak, you know, the interim GM, had made no bones about it. They're trying to improve the club as quickly as possible. Perhaps he looked at it and said, you know, if we're going to keep one of Reed Detmers or Soriano, maybe we do feel that Detmers is a safer option for us. And the volatility of Soriano's career to this point is not something we want to bet on. That's fine. That's an organizational philosophy. But I got a feeling that looking at what Toronto has done and being able to develop some young talent, this is a steal in my mind. Just to know club control, cost control. You guys, we watch enough baseball. Starting pitching is the most expensive asset to be able to acquire, to be able to try and buy in free agency, to get it for the price that you did. And knowing you've got your ace in Dylan Cease for at least the foreseeable future locked up, man, oh, man, that's a hell of a place to start as early as next year.
1: Perhaps Jose Soriano can help the Blue Jays do what would be like the reverse Dodgers right now, which is, you know, win a bunch of games in a row
0: right
1: to get back into the race or to get firmly in the race. What's going on with the Dodgers? You know, you host a betting show. They mm-hmm. are the proverbial favorite, expected to win a World Series again for the third straight time, but they continue to lose baseball games. And have now the third best record in the National League. About a week ago was the best record in the National League. Do you see real cracks in what the Dodgers are doing, or are they just bored?
0: I do think there's some fatigue and there's some age factors here, guys. Let's go by the numbers to start. Since the All-Star break, this is a 9-12 team, and they have a team ERA at 4.5. I do realize there's no Shohei Ohtani in there right now. It does sound like Blake Snell's going to get activated and rejoin this rotation tomorrow. Tyler Glasnow, I think, has a handful more rehab appearances before he may get activated. So the cavalry could be coming, and it will look eerily similar to what happened last year. Remember in September, they basically got the entirety of the rotation rolling, sans Ohtani until he was fully stretched out. I do think this year is different, because it is more pronounced of the offensive slump from a lot of guys that they have leaned on heavily in the past. So just right now, you kind of look at where Mookie Betts, very, very pedestrian. Max Muncy, big-time slump here the last 7 to 10 days. Same thing with Freddie Freeman. To say that, you know, there's objects closer in the rearview mirror than they appear in Arizona Diamondbacks, San Diego Padres, I don't know if they're going to have enough steam to catch him, because the Dodgers are one of those unique teams that once they are healthy, they flip a switch, and maybe we do see again what happened where they just absolutely ran through the National League side of the postseason. I would have still a little bit of trepidation with Shohei Ohtani. The knee inflammation is just not going away as quickly, and still having to manage him from a designated hitter position, I am anxious to see what that ramp up looks like potentially on the mound, if at all. The back end of their lineup has left a lot to be desired. They have not gotten a ton out of Tommy Edman or Teoscar Hernandez so far. Kyle Tucker is just now starting to really look like the $60 million man per year that they went out and bought this offseason. All that being said, I don't know about you guys. I'm glad I would be in the American League and not have to worry about them until potentially the World Series. I do think their road is much more difficult this year. Milwaukee has figured out, and I think they will make adjustments should that matchup come to pass, and we'll get to see it right at Chavez Ravine here at the end of the week. But I do think Milwaukee has made the necessary adjustments. I think they've got it figured out offensively of what they can do now. And then Philadelphia and Atlanta, I still think people are sleeping on Atlanta, guys. I think they are a real kind of dragon that could be taken too lightly at this point, and they'll burn you. I think Atlanta is really kind of looking at it and saying, oh, well, if you are not looking at us, we are going to make you pay. It's a much more top-heavy National League than I think people give credit for. And I'll be honest, if San Diego plays like this, what we've seen the last 2 weeks with this offense, with the back end of the bullpen as dominant as Morihone and Miller have been, and now with the reinforcements of Mize and Robbie Ray into that rotation, that is a scary out right there. Whether they are, you know, a wild card, a higher wild card seed, we'll see what happens. It does feel the road is much more arduous for the Dodgers if they also have to play in the wild card round this year.

0: Yeah, that was key. And I was going to mention that. Like, they got to win games. They might get the Padres in a 2 of 3. And the Padres are the team, at least in the National League, that pushed the Dodgers the most over the last 2 years of them winning titles. So treacherous in the National League, less so in the American League. But you described going to Tampa Bay as the lion's den earlier. Are they your pick? Like, they're solidifying their spot atop the AL East. They've only strengthened their position here over the last week or so. The Rays weren't supposed to be anything. Now they look like potential favorites, or at least the team best positioned right now in the American League. Do you believe that they could go to a World Series?
1: Yeah, if they get the one seed, guys, they are a real handful. Right now, what, 41-18 there at Tropicana Field? They are so built for that ballpark. I think they do a lot of great things fundamentally. They are second in defensive runs saved, too, as far as fielding goes. That rotation, with the ability of Drew Rasmussen this year and taking a huge step forward, is not only, you know, a Cy Young candidate, but now is the unquestioned ace of that staff. This Ian Seymour kid at 27 and what he's done the last couple of times through is just incredible. It is such that organization, guys, where it's names that are not recognizable on the national front, but my God, are they dominant for them, and they are so good. You know, the back of their bullpen, who had Brian Baker doing what he's doing? Who had Kevin Kelly being one of the best setup men in the league? Like, this, it is just remarkable and a credit to their organization of how they're able to identify and develop talent from within. They continue to be one of the great homegrown franchises as far as getting not only talent to the major leagues, but impactful ones that maybe are not on the radar of many other clubs. They're a handful. I don't know where, if Aaron Judge doesn't come back for the Yankees, or if he does and he's not the Judge that's full strength, the Yankees do have the pitching to hang. I don't know if they have the offense to counteract what will be a vaunted Rays staff top to bottom. The Red Sox could be sneaky. And then if you're looking for maybe some dark horses, I would not look past Detroit at this point. They feel like they have now put it together, sustained run offensively. This is the group they thought, from an offensive production standpoint, they would have at the beginning of the year. It has come to fruition now. And even with no Tarek Skubal, they still have plenty of horses. And getting Jackson Jobe back, what Troy Melton has done so far in developing into a front-of-the-rotation caliber arm, back of their bullpen will figure it out. I think A.J. Hinch, one of the wizards of managing bullpens in the postseason. I would say that Detroit needs to be taken seriously. And here we go again, guys. We begin play tonight with what? You know, 7 teams within 3.5 games of the final wild card spot. It is wild, to say the least, but I would say that there's not a lot of daylight, but the Rays are certainly, if they are the one seed and get the home field advantage, they are the team to beat.
0: I got a hard 15 seconds because we got to go, but I made a bet today. A.J. Hinch, 75-1 to win Manager of the Year. Does the betting expert approve of said bet?
1: Oh, man, it not a bad way to go. Will Venable, I think, would be my pick right now, but I love the value, especially if they pull off this comeback.
0: Take the division from Will Venable, yeah.
1: There you go.
0: Take the division away. This was fun. We'll do it again soon. That's Jensen Lewis of By the Books, and former major leaguer as well. Thanks for the time.
1: You bet.
2: Thanks, Jensen.
0: Good chat.
2: It was funny you mentioned Tropicana Field being a lion's den. 41-18 in front of 17,000 a night. It's like going to the lion's den at the zoo that no one visits.
0: It must be. That's good. That's really good. It must be a little startling when all of a sudden it's like raucous in there.
2: Well, and they start shaking the, they still do the like coins in the milk jugs, right?
0: Actually,
2: like that's
0: a little,
2: it's a little like junior hockey,
0: yeah,
2: which is fine, but I think it gets worse for them when people show up.
0: I do love
2: because they're not used to it.
0: Yeah, that's true. I do love me some Rays right now though. Like, I think it's the one thing preventing either Boston or New York getting to a World Series, right? Like, look around the AL.
2: Yeah.
0: And it's set up that all the AL East teams will have to go through each other. If the Rays do get the one seed, Yankees 4, Red Sox 5, whatever order it's going to be, it's going to be 4-5 in the wild card, and the winner will get the Rays. It does have the Rays positioned well to, you know, take advantage of the fact that they don't have to burn their top guys in that series versus either Boston or New York. And then in an ALCS, it'll be, you know, White Sox or Tigers or Astros diminished, Texas Rangers. Like, it's a chance here, a real chance for a Rays team that, again, going into, you know, we were handicapping the AL East coming in.
2: Yeah.
0: Rays were 5 out of 5 for pretty much everyone.

0: and they're in a great spot.
1: But that's every season, right? They're predicted to be down there. I just have trouble believing. It's just there's something Rays always happens. Like, remember the last time they were there, Blake Snell, and they pulled him after four innings, and he threw the tantrum, and like they raised their way into wins and extract all this value out of, you know, lesser parts. Aside from Junior Caminero, who's an absolute superstar, but then they sometimes end up raising their way out of winning because they overthink it, or this just tends to be what they do.
0: Or they didn't go out and get a Tarek Skubal. They were raising even till the end of the deadline.
1: Did we ever believe that?
0: And Freddy Peralta didn't have a great start. He's back on the mound again tonight. No, we didn't. Tarek Skubal was always going to the Dodgers, it seems, and he will be back on the mound for the struggling Dodgers. They open a series versus the Royals. The only game that kind of affects the AL wildcard tonight is the Orioles and Twins from Minnesota. It's not an off night for everyone, but it feels like it's kind of low stakes other than what the Blue Jays are doing themselves, opening a four-game set versus the Boston Red Sox. Also on the network tonight, Sportsnet 1, National Bank Open continues the men's quarters. Rafael Hodar versus Arthur Fields, Luciano Darderi versus Brandon Nakajima. And on Sportsnet 360, women's quarterfinals at the National Bank Open, we got Diana Schneider versus Iga Swiatek and Ekaterina Alexandrova versus Alina Svitolina.
1: Fantastic pronunciation.
0: It's tough to name.

0: Blue Jays game 2 versus the Boston Red Sox after a victory tonight. We'll see you then, folks.
1: From the 680 News Radio Traffic Center, I'm Luke Shields. We still have this problem on the eastbound 401 approaching Weston in the Express. It's a collision involving a tractor trailer that's blocking the right-hand lane. It's not helping delays from approaching Dixie to Keele, alternating both Express and Collectors. New problem on the westbound 403, just west of Aaron Mills. It's a multi-vehicle crash blocking the two left-hand lanes. Emergency crews on scene, that's jamming up the drive from Mavis. Over 1,000 exotic birds and animals, African Lion Safari, Canada's original safari adventure. 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